0: But his real record, a secure border, biggest tax cuts in history, inflation under control, lowest drug prices, largest crime drop ever, and so much more. 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
1: World life expectancy is almost back to pre-COVID pandemic levels. Bob Agnew reports.
2: The World Health Organization releasing a report on global health estimates, and it shows the average person lived to 73.3 years in 2023. Life expectancy had been 73.4 years just prior to the pandemic in 2019. Non-communicable diseases accounted for about three-quarters of deaths in 2023, much higher than the 58% in the year 2000. Cardiovascular disease remains the leading cause of death. Bob Agnew reporting.
1: An area of low pressure in the Gulf has a 70% chance for tropical development. According to the National Hurricane Center, the system is in the southwestern part of the Gulf and has a small chance of developing over the next 2 days. However, its odds of becoming a tropical storm rise toward the end of the week. News and analysis from townhall.com.
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9: I'm Jim Hewitt. Just wrapped up Martha McCollum on Fox News talking with Abdul El-Sayed. Now, number one, I think Abdul El-Sayed is in deep trouble if he's appearing on Fox with Martha. Two, he picked again the wrong person. Martha knows what she's doing and gets him because he doesn't know much. And three, I'll quote Matt Whitlock. Abdul doesn't get any credit for going on Fox if he just tries to filibuster. Good on Martha McCollum for not letting him just run out the clock. And she didn't. So let's just play my five clips. Again, cut 22. This is El-Sayed's word salad on terrorism.
10: It's not, the victim is never at fault. And terrorism is wrong, no matter who perpetrates the terrorism, who it's perpetrated against. Mm-hmm. Terrorism is wrong. And we need to root it out. I think the big question we have to ask is, when we engage in the world, are we creating a safer world or a less safe world? And, you know, you think about the choices that get made by people at the very top, get made too often with the interests of corporations or governments at heart. Who is affected by that? And how do we make sure that, A, we're keeping people safe from the things that they might do, but also how do we think about moving in a way where we want to limit, reduce the violence in the world? And I'll just say, war is a system of violence. When you think about a war that we shouldn't be fighting, like the war in Iran right now, why are we fighting this war? To what end? Who benefits from it? Why do we do this?
9: Okay, four questions, each one of which is easily answered if you pay attention to the news. He apparently doesn't. Cut number 22, talking about how President Obama, of all people, did great with Iran and the pallets of cash. Cut number 23.
11: Iran created a huge threat to the neighborhood. Well, they killed thousands of American citizens.
10: Well, Martha, you know, you and I both know.
11: Go back to the Beirut bombing at the Marine barracks in the early 1980s.
10: But the threat had been contained, the big threat, the nuclear threat. Mm-hmm. So the challenge is this.
11: Well, I don't know about that. They have been breaking the JCPOA, by many estimations. They had been breaking
10: by estimations that people like to cherry pick, sure. But we had contained that threat when President Obama was president. And then Donald Trump came and tore that agreement up. And then in his second administration created a war that people in the state of Michigan are now paying for at the grocery checkout counter, at the pump for gas, in our tax dollars. Mm-hmm. And then you ask yourself, does more war make us actually safer? And I think the argument that we continue to need to learn is that less war in the world is usually safer.
11: Well, obviously, and all these times,
10: I just
11: want
10: to go back to the issue. Martha, I hadn't finished my point. I just want to finish what I was saying. We're in a situation right now where we could have chosen peace. And instead, we chose war. And now you've got a situation at the Strait of Hormuz where we can't move oil and gas. The price of energy has gone way up.
11: I'm sorry, I got to jump in there. That's not true. What we're actually seeing now, the Wall Street Journal put out a piece the other day that said we're almost to the level of getting oil out of the Strait and the region.
10: So why are our gas prices so high?
11: That we were at right before the war started. And I think you are going to start to see them come down. That's what we're seeing from economists who are reporting in the Wall Street Journal.
10: That's not what Michiganders are experiencing at the pump.
11: Well, it might take a little while. But the fact is, you know, you see we were in a situation of peace. I'm not so sure about that.
9: He just simply stated in his truth that oil and gas isn't coming out of the Gulf. Martha corrects him, and he gets defensive and angry. This guy's an angry fellow, but here's his lengthy stem winder of a filibuster. Cut 24.
10: Well, I just want to say there was no war, and then there was a war. And more war has made us less safe. It has increased our prices. It has made it so that we don't know where the prices are going to go tomorrow.
11: Let me ask you about
10: and I just want to say that the average Michigander looking at this. I spend a lot of time on Michiganders.
11: You said that they're upset about gas prices.
10: And it's not just gas prices. It's also grocery prices.
11: Okay.
10: It's also the 18 service members who lost their lives. It's also the fact that you have service members who got deployed and were stuck out at sea without the resources or the rations that they needed.
11: If you know, as I do,
10: I don't think this is making us safer.
11: I'm going to jump in now because I can't let you filibuster. So, first of all, our service members are incredible, and they are heroes, and they serve our country, and what they're doing over there is protecting us from threats. One of the other things that we are cognizant of is that some of these threats that we're seeing, and we see what happened in the UK, this threat to the airbase in the UK, we have threats all over the Middle East, and they've been going on since before the war, and that's one of the reasons for the war. But we have, the United States has terror designations on Muslim Brotherhood organizations in Lebanon, Egypt, and Jordan. So if you become a U.S. senator, will you support those terrorist designations of those groups in order to support U.S. national security?
10: I think terrorism is the act of political violence. So I will support a terror designation for any organization that is engaged in or committed to political violence.
11: Do you support the designations of the Muslim Brotherhood in those countries?
10: I want to understand.
11: Egypt?
10: Show me that they're engaged. Any organization is engaged in political violence, I will back a terrorist.
11: So on October 7th, the Egyptian chapter of the Muslim Brotherhood called for violent attacks against the United States, its partners and interests. The Jordanian Muslim Brotherhood supported Hamas.
10: So I understand
11: and they threatened Americans living in the region and our partners. So do you stand by those designations?
10: As I said, any organization engaged in political violence or calling for political violence is engaged in terrorism, and I would support those designations. That being said, I think there is this argument that you try to make often, which is that the best way to take this problem on is just more war. And how has that worked out for us?
11: So what's
10: are
11: better?
10: We, Wait, what's we spent the best trillions of dollars. Trillions of dollars.
11: Security.
10: No, the war in Iraq.
9: Maddening.
10: Right? Which no, on this I'm channel they spent
11: you,
10: years and
11: how
10: years.
11: How would you have responded?
10: Pressing.
11: So the war
10: no,
11: in
10: can you,
11: Iraq.
10: Can you answer my question? I just want to understand. Has that made us safer? Are we more safe because of the war in Iraq? Are we more safe because of the war in Iran? And I think the argument here is always more war. You got folks like Mike Rogers, who I'm running against. His argument is always there's a war for that. And you know what we end up paying for that? Trillions of dollars. Thousands of lives of our servicemen and women, lives that were lost on the battlefield, lives that are being destroyed because they're defunding the VA as we speak. And we're paying more for all of this in energy costs, more at the grocery store. So do
11: well,
10: we really
11: you know,
10: think that
11: we all
10: should
11: know
10: do
11: that the
10: more
11: reason
10: war?
11: That we went
9: to- Okay, Martha's doing a good job here trying to stop the filibuster, but he just rolls on, cut 25.
11: Or in Afghanistan in particular was because we had thousands of Americans who were slaughtered just
10: Understood.
11: A few blocks
10: and I,
11: from here.
10: And I understand that.
11: Would you have not done that? You wouldn't have responded?
10: No, my point is about the war in Iraq. And the war in Iraq was one of those wars that because we had had a war in Afghanistan and Iraq was like next door within the same region, we're like, why don't we just go to war there too?
11: So you supported the effort
10: and folks,
11: in Afghanistan.
10: Folks sitting in these chairs were justifying that. And now we have the war in Iran. And they
11: the
10: told us
11: war
10: it was
11: is
10: a,
11: always controversial. I hear
10: no,
11: what you're saying.
10: No, but my point is, it's not that it's just always controversial. It's that you're trying to make the argument that somehow more war is exactly what we need right now. And I'm just saying that more war is not what Michiganders need.
11: I'm not arguing
10: we're paying
11: that we
10: more
11: need more
10: for
11: war.
10: War.
11: I'm arguing that you have to defend America.
9: She didn't say anything like that. He's inventing things. He's got voices in his head. And his filibuster strikes me as so disingenuous. Let me get in the last clip. Hassan Piker clip, obligatory, cut number 26.
11: I want to ask you this question about Hassan Piker because he just did an interview with New York Magazine. And I actually wasn't going to ask you anything about him because I've looked at a lot of interviews that you did, and I know you've commented on it quite a bit. But he's piping up again. So I don't know if he's doing you a favor or not. But this is new, and this is from New York Magazine. And the headline, Hassan Piker is now the most volatile force in American politics. And he was asked whether he felt abandoned by you. And he said, it doesn't matter because he's effing moving the needle. He will push the boundaries on what is permissible on Israel, and I trust him to do that. I think he will do his very best to hold Israel accountable as a senator, so I don't give an F that he's trying to move away from this conversation because, as I've said over and over, it's a mine and he's trapped. What do you say to that?
10: Look, this campaign was never about a streamer in California. This campaign was always about the price of gas and groceries, whether or not you could see a doctor when you get sick in the United States. I know every time I have a conversation here that he's going to come up. And the question is not about a relationship I got with a streamer in California. There's not a relationship. The reason I have a conversation with him is the same reason I have a conversation with you, because I want to talk to the folks out here who I want to have a conversation with. Do you think that you're better off now after 2 years of Donald Trump? Do you think that your gas is going to get any less expensive? Do you think that this war is justifiable, or the tariffs in Canada? So I'm going to have that conversation with all kinds of folks. It's the reason that I had a conversation with your colleague, Jesse, a month ago. Mm-hmm. The reason I'm sitting down here with you, it's the reason that I had a conversation with Hassan Piker. It's the reason that we do all of these interviews if you're running for office, because you want to move your message to as many different people as possible. So it's less about the person you're talking to. No offense, Martha. This is a lovely conversation.
11: I hear you.
10: But it's about the audience that
11: exactly.
10: you're speaking to.
9: That, he's a liar. All right, he's a liar. He had Hassan Piker carry him over the finish line in Michigan at the pool party and campaigning with him. That is not the same as appearing with Martha McCollum or Jesse on Fox News. He's more than welcome to come here, but we'll give him as much time as he wants. I don't have to interrupt him when you do an interview on radio. We got a lot more time than they do on television. He'll never show up here, though he is welcome to. Mr. Dr. El-Sayed, you are welcome here for as long as you would like, but we'll go and we'll patiently go through your filibuster. And yes, I'll stop when occasionally you go off on this sequence of four or five or six questions, which are rhetorical, lettuce wrap, fast food of the American political moment. It doesn't work. It's low calorie. They're cheap calories. He doesn't know what he's talking about. He doesn't know much. Michigan, don't send that guy for 6 long years to the Senate. Stay tuned.
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2: Welcome back, America. I'm Hugh Hewitt. Minutes ago, President Trump departed the White House for Air Force One. Before he took off in Marine One, though, he did a gaggle on the lawn, and we got a few clips from that. Here he is talking about the Saudi-Yemeni-Pakistan counteroffensive, because Pakistan is now getting into the war on Saudi Arabia's side, on the side of the UN-backed Yemen government against the Houthis, cut number 27.
3: What's your view about the Saudis and Yemenis' counterattack and offensive against the Houthis?
4: It'll all work out very well. It's going to work out very well.
2: It will work out pretty well. If you are in the dark about what's going on in Yemen, I would suggest you go over to X, to Radio Blogger, which is Dwayne's account. Dwayne has made it his subspecialty in recent weeks to dig deep into Yemen. Not a lot of people know much about Yemen or the accounts to follow, and he is summarizing and putting it over at Hot Air and Town Hall and also making it available to you. I always retweet it, so you can follow me at Hugh Hewitt. You can follow Dwayne at Radio Blogger and catch up on that. Now, what about the fact that we pulled our B-1s out? Were we worried about a distributed drone attack of the sort that the Ukrainians pulled off against the long-range bombers that the Russian fleet were destroyed last year, cut 28.
5: Do you think there's a risk that Iran has brought combat drones into the UK? Is that why you have removed the bombers?
6: I can't tell you that, but if they did, they'll suffer greatly.
2: So I can't tell you whether or not they brought Shahed drones into the UK, but if they did, they'll suffer greatly. I take him at his word on that. Gas prices came up, cut 29.
7: Russian oil refineries. Have you talked to them?
6: We've talked about it, we have, and I think they're slowing it down, but they are causing a lot of problems.

0: the lack of refineries is the problem. We have tremendous amounts of oil coming out of the Hormuz Strait. We have that so good. But we have a lack of refineries because of the war, having to do mostly with diesel.
1: Okay, he's right about that. It's the Russian diesel capacity that's gone down. But we need more refineries in the United States. We have closed two in the last 2 years in California because of Gavin Newsom, who, of course, does not want you to know that. Gas, by the way, no matter what it costs wherever you are, if you're not in California, it's a lot cheaper. $2 higher a gallon in California. Do the math. That's why people are leaving California. Cut number 30, President Trump, on whether or not United States troops are safe in the United Kingdom.
2: Is the UK still a safe space for U.S. forces?
0: I think it is, and I have a very good relationship with your new prime minister, who's very good. He's liberal, very liberal, but I hear he's going to open up North Sea oil. If he does that in Aberdeen, if he does that, you're going to have a rich country. If he doesn't, you're going to have a bankrupt country.
1: I like the fact he always narrows his focus immediately to the key issue confronting the foreign leader. Are you going to drill or are you not going to drill, Mr. Burnham? Cut number 31 on the bombers getting pulled from the United Kingdom. Last one from Donald Trump.
3: Looking for a specific threat that led you to pull those bombers back from the UK?
0: Yeah, I think we can say that. I mean, they didn't fly out by accident. But there were some threats. And rather than tempting the enemy, we'll capture the enemy and beat the enemy. But why should we leave them there? So we moved them around a little bit, not very far.
1: A little bit. We're just not going to let a sitting duck. Remember that attack in Russia by the Ukrainian drones that have been smuggled in on trucks? We're watching. We're aware. The NSA is good at what it does. I guess the Five Eyes is still working. I may ask Ambassador Robert O'Brien that on Wednesday. Now I want to go back to James Tallarico, the RNC, doing its job, uncovering old Tallarico tape. Here is cut number 19 of the Democratic nominee for Senate in Texas, James Tallarico, 19.
4: Oftentimes, and I'll say this as a white progressives tend to be in politics for our own personal and intellectual needs, right? Sometimes we are provocative just to be provocative, right, to fulfill something within ourselves. Most of the folks on the call who come from an endangered community know that this is a matter of life and death, and not getting something done means people will die.
1: An endangered community. I have no idea what he's talking about. I suppose he means people in areas of high crime, but he could just simply say a high crime area. But it's that, again, he's frozen in time. He's like the dinosaur mosquito from Jurassic Park. He's stuck in 2020. One more cut of Tallarico, cut number 20.
4: And so, you know, for instance, hashtag like defund the police is getting people all riled up in my community. But when I start talking about, you know, should we have armed officers showing up when there's a fender bender on the highway for insurance purposes? Most people think, yeah, that doesn't really make sense. You know, should we have armed officers show up when there's a mental health situation? Most people kind of understand that that's not what we should be using police officers for. And, you know, we always expect protesters to be nonviolent. You know, what happens if we expect our government to be nonviolent? You know, what does that question open up in terms of possibility? And I think, you know, the voices in the street, particularly black and brown voices, as they have throughout our history, are pushing us to expand our moral imagination. They're pushing us to live up to our stated ideals. And that's uncomfortable for folks who are in power or who are part of a group that has power. But that doesn't mean that uncomfortable conversation doesn't need to happen, and that those questions can be exciting.
1: Boy, is the Senate going to be intellectual mush if you send Tallarico, Peggy Flanagan, Chris Pappas, and, of course, Abdul El-Sayed there. Sherrod Brown, at least, he's so infirm, he's not going to say much and embarrass people in Ohio. And you know that. If you've been watching him, he's gone down the Joe Biden road, and it's sad, and it's too bad, but that's Father Time. He didn't have a job for 50 years. He didn't stay in particularly good shape. He's a whack job. But we know that he's a whack job of the old sort. You send Tallarico and Chris Pappas, and by the way, Troy Jackson is now 5 points down to Susan Collins, and Janet Mills, the governor of Maine, has declined to endorse Troy Jackson. She's the Democratic governor of Maine, and she has declined to endorse the Democratic Senate nominee because he is DSA-er Troy Jackson, and he is never going to win the spelling bee. That one's off the board, all right? And I actually feel better about the Republicans in the Senate than I have at any time, because it's been a full week now that the Strait of Hormuz is open. Oil is at $89.41 and falling. It fell 1.87% today. This is all good news across all of the boards. I got to talk to Aisha about this on Saturday. I'll play that for you when I come back. But the bottom line is the turn is happening. And unlike elections past, when people made up their minds in June, sometimes July, I think they're really holding on to see what's going on in Iran. And is, in fact, the oil going to continue to plummet? And do we expect, because now it'll backfire, if Iran goes with the big pop and tries the Battle of the Bulge thing in an effort to influence our election and send oil up, I think the American electorate will react very poorly to that. But I don't know. It could happen. I'm sure we are on our guard, which is why we're moving the B-1 bombers. Don't go anywhere. I'll come back. We'll catch up on what I had to say on Saturday. And remember, at 5 o'clock, I'm still here, but you may not send me any messages in the universe. You may not text me. You may not tell me anything about the Guardians White Sox game. Even Scott Bertram, my buddy up in Hillsdale, he's a Chi Sox fan. He knows he won't be doing spoilers for me. Don't go anywhere, America. I'm Hugh Hewitt. Stay tuned.
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0: With SRN News, I'm Ken Lorman in Washington. President Trump's red state midterm blitz continues tonight.
1: I love Nebraska.
0: He's speaking right now to supporters in Grand Island, Nebraska, as Republican Senator Pete Ricketts campaigns for re-election. The midterm's less than 30 days away. Before departing the White House for tonight's rally, Mr. Trump spoke about a ballot error in Maricopa County, the state's largest county, which includes Phoenix.
1: They got caught, and now they're saying it was an error. Maricopa is a very, very dishonest county.
0: The 3,100 ballots were mailed out early due to a vendor error. The county recorder's office claims they're safe and valid. President Trump is offering to help Russia after a lab worker died after possible exposure to plague. Russian officials said at first a woman at an anti-plague research institute died from an unspecified form of the disease, later saying that she died from pneumonia. Some reports say nearly 200 people have been quarantined due to possible exposure. Tankers are moving again through a waterway Iran tried to close.
2: Exports out of the Persian Gulf topped 14 million barrels a day last week, the first time since the Iran war began, up more than 200% from the March lows. A Swiss energy analyst says Iran's regime has lost control of the strait, and the only tanker still not getting through are Iranian. Tehran is still threatening traffic, but the oil is moving. Willie Nelson, Washington.
0: Wall Street started the week higher, led by tech stocks. The NASDAQ hit a record despite rising treasury yields. SpaceX gained nearly 6%. Tesla, Microsoft, Meta all rising. 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
3: He's a constitutional law professor. 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

0: Welcome back, America. I'm Hugh Hewitt. I had to play for you a little bit of what I had to say on Saturday on Fox to Aisha. 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Get started now. Don't get caught in the rush. You got all of October to file your paperwork with John and his team. Have them make the choice. You don't have to worry about a thing. January 1 comes along, you've got your new plan. So I was on with Aisha on Saturday. Let's go to that cut number 21.
1: For more, let's bring in Fox News contributor Hugh Hewitt. Hugh, this story just gets more and more crazy. So let me first just get your reaction to this breaking news today that this guy, this pilot, was banned from his home country of Oman for having extremist views and somehow got a job flying somewhere else.
0: You are startled by the same thing I am, Aisha, and good afternoon to you. I read that story this morning that we now have four governments, Oman, UAE, Israel, and the United States, saying he's a terrorist and probably got ties to Iran. So I sent a note off, I haven't heard back yet, to one of my AI buddies. Don't we have a system that connects the dots among at least all air pilots so that their background checks are connected up? Because that does seem to me to be a gaping hole. If you've been DQ'd for radicalization in Oman, you ought to be DQ'd in the UAE and DQ'd everywhere that planes fly. Because there are, I think, between 100 and 110,000 air flights every day. And we've got to know who's flying those planes. We need good pilots for safety purposes, but you can't have radical. There's got to be a better way than paperwork following people too late.
1: It just makes Oman look terrible in this moment that they couldn't have flagged this guy to the rest of the region. This is Benjamin Netanyahu the other day talking about how he's been having trouble.
0: I want to go over to Martha McCollum. It's getting picked up online, the dodging of whether or not he will condemn the Muslim Brotherhood. Cut number 24.
2: Well, I just want to say there was no war, and then there was a war, and more war has made us less safe. It has increased our prices. It has made it so that we don't know where the prices are going to go tomorrow.
3: Let me ask you about
2: and I just want to say that you know, the average Michigander is looking at this.
3: I
2: spent a lot of time with Michigander.
3: You said that they're upset about gas prices.
2: And it's not just gas prices. Saying. It's also grocery prices.
3: Okay.
2: It's also the 18 service members who lost their lives. It's also the fact that you have service members who got deployed and were stuck out at sea without the resources or the rations that they
3: if
2: needed.
3: If you know, as I do,
2: I don't think this is making us safer.
3: I'm going to jump in now because I can't let you filibuster. So, first of all, our service members are incredible, and they are heroes, and they serve our country, and what they're doing over there is protecting us from threats. One of the other things that we are cognizant of is that some of these threats that we're seeing, and we see what happened in the UK, this threat to the airbase in the UK, we have threats all over the Middle East, and they've been going on since before the war, and that's one of the reasons for the war. But we have, the United States has terror designations on Muslim Brotherhood organizations in Lebanon, Egypt, and Jordan. So if you become a U.S. senator, will you support those terrorist designations of those groups in order to support U.S. national security?
2: I think terrorism is the act of political violence. So I support a terror designation.
0: How hard is it to say yes? The Muslim Brotherhood is a terrorist organization. And there are some parts of it that are not terrorist, but it is founded by Qutb and before that Banna. And read what he can't say it. It's like he couldn't bring himself to condemn Ayatollah Khamenei, even though Khamenei had ordered the murder of 30 to 50,000 Iranians in January. He cannot ever say anything bad about Islamist terror. It's impossible for him. Mishkin, I think he's in big trouble. That's why he's appearing on Fox. But bury him. Just put him 30 points down to send a message. Stay tuned. Selena Zito is next.
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0: Welcome back, America. Headline in the Mercury News. Troy Jackson is scrambling to defeat Maine Senator Susan Collins. Time is not on his side. I bring that up because my guest, Selena Zito, is following the Senate races very, very closely. Selena, if you're a month out and your own governor hasn't endorsed you and you're being overwhelmed by spending and you wear black socks and shorts everywhere, what do you think are Troy Jackson's chances?
13: I think of all the really contested races right now, Troy Jackson is the one that Democrats' biggest problem. You know, Susan Collins doesn't really and hasn't really ever shown strength in polls, but she does so show strength when it comes to voters turning out and voters believing that she has their best interest. And voters are always looking for someone who is just like them. Black socks and shorts, not just like them.
0: Not just like them. How about next, quick around the horn, you're next door to Ohio. John Husted is running against an obviously infirm Sherrod Brown. How do you feel about that race?
13: Well, up until about 2 weeks ago, I didn't feel really good for the Republicans. But I spent the day in Warren. And in throughout the Mahoning Valley, this is the key area that that Republicans Husted really needs to get that voter that changed from Democrat voting straight up and down Democrat for 100 years. But that all began to change in 2016, 2018 became very significant. And 2020 with the change was complete. 2022 and 2024 looked very, very good for anyone that was a Republican. These voters are a little bit sitting on their hands, but I also think that they are probably going to come around to Republicans, but I'm not ready to say that entirely.
0: I know how you feel, but I feel better than you feel about Ohio, and I'm very confident about Iowa. I'm even wondering, last political question, I'm wondering if Flanagan's in trouble in Minnesota because people have just had it with, oh, I'll put on a burqa to identify with the Somali community, no matter how nice you might think about the Somali community. And I'm tired of the fraud, and she had the right hand of Governor Walz. So do you think she's in trouble? Because I think maybe Michelle Tafoya has her on the run.
13: I think in Minnesota, this is a state where Democrats are definitely in trouble. And I don't think Republicans should think that the people of Minnesota love them. However, they have an opportunity to take advantage of that thing that happens in midterms where voters say, I'm not really this party or I'm not really that party, but this other party is maybe so mad and disappointed me so much that I'm voting for the opposition party. Republicans saw that happen to them in droves in 2006, and that could very much possibly be what is happening in Minnesota right now.
0: All right, now I'm going to switch completely.
13: Favoring Republicans.
0: I'm going to talk next hour with James Lilakes and with probably Bethany Mandel about the Cornell story. And I want to approach the Cornell story paired. You covered Chautauqua this summer. I went back and grabbed your piece. Chautauqua, you went up and did the Conservatives for Balance at Chautauqua, something I've done before. Chautauqua left the rails. It lost its way. It stopped being a neutral organization. It stopped being about faith and following people. It became a left-wing place. And now the Conservatives have to bring in people like Selena and Hugh on the side. Now Cornell is off the rails completely with this terrible escapade, horrible situation in the fraternity house 2 years ago. When an institution, these are both in New York, Chautauqua's at one end of the state, Cornell's in the middle. When they lose their way this badly, can they get back on the tracks?
13: Well, I think it always takes something very shocking to put something back on its tracks. And even then, it's a slow slog to getting back just to the middle, right? Just to a place of neutrality. But I think Cornell is forced to become that because of the just the whole way that this whole thing has been handled, and what Cornell had become ahead of this incident happening. is just a perfect example of the way that academia has gotten off the rails, has become completely a political wing of a party as opposed to an institution of higher learning where you're supposed to be challenged on your thoughts and you're supposed to be challenged on ideas on both sides. And instead, it's indoctrinating young people. And I think that's what we've seen with Cornell as well.
0: Do you think Chautauqua can make it back to the middle? I'm not talking about becoming conservative bastions. I just mean, like, maybe invite Sebastian Lee to talk about his dad. Maybe do something that simple at the main stage. Do you think they'll ever get back to being normal?
13: There really was an earnest push by the members of Chautauqua for that to happen. There were hundreds of people that came to see me that are not to the right, not even center right, but were really interested in understanding all of the sentiments that are throughout the country. Chautauqua's in the middle of Appalachia, right? I mean, it's not like it's in New York City, right? And yet it puts itself within this bubble that even the people that are center left are really disappointed because they have this expectation of robust discussions, even with people that they disagree with, so that they understand and maybe learn something new about people who see the world differently.
0: You know, we've always said culture is upstream from politics. Boy, yeah. Is it true in New York. It's true at the Cornell campus. It's true at the Chautauqua campus. And you got to change the culture of a place. They really need to go out and hire some football coaches who can turn this around. Last quick exit question. Would you close the fraternities at Cornell?
13: I never believe in taking extreme measures for one bad actor.
0: There were seven.
13: There were sevens. It never turns out right when we just close things down rather than approach it with reform.
0: All right. I'm looking forward to your visit to the campus of Cornell, Selena Zito. Follow her on X at Zito Selena. Read everything she writes by signing up for it at selenazito.com. Stay tuned. I'll be right back, America. It's the Hugh Hewitt Show.
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0: Welcome back, America. I'm Hugh Hewitt. I'm making sure that everybody in every hour sees this if you're watching the Salem News Channel, or I can narrate it for you as well. This is Steve Hilton, Republican nominee for governor of California, campaigning at Huntington Beach on Saturday. Cut number one, roll it. He's got It's the Air Show. And he's got a Tom Cruise look-alike and a Goose look-alike. And they're rocking Huntington Beach. And it's the greatest bit of earned media I've seen yet thus far. It costs nothing to produce. I don't know what you pay a Tom Cruise look-alike for the day. You get a permit from Huntington Beach to go up and down the boardwalk. And you get that kind of carry. My hat is off to you. Also want to play for you a little bit of Mark Kelly on Face the Nation yesterday, another one of the Democrats who want to be president. Cut number 10.
17: Well, we're going to lower costs for the American people.
3: How?
17: We've got to win the House and or the Senate. Well, how will we do this? I have legislation with Chris Van Hollen. We've got to get Republicans on board. Raises taxes for people who make over $1 million a year in income, and it provides tax cuts for people, individuals, and even couples up to who make up to about $160,000 a year. That's some relief.
0: Yeah, I will never stop being amazed by any politician who believes there are any votes to be gained by talking about raising taxes, because it's sort of like the teacher in Charlie Brown. Every politician is wah, wah, wah, wah, wah, unless you say raise taxes, in which case everybody hears raise taxes and they don't hear the qualifier. I just hear you're a tax hiker. 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Now stay tuned. I've got Lilacs and Bethany Mandel coming up. Got to talk about the Cornell case. I've been avoiding it as much as I can, but I got at least I am aware of it. I'm disgusted by it. I'm repulsed by it. So if you've got Smalls in the back of the car, maybe it's now a good time to say to them, we're going to listen to Rafi for a while and Baby Beluga. But if not, I'll be back to talk about it right after this. Stay tuned.
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15: Breaking news this hour from Town Hall. I'm Ken Lorman in Washington. President Donald Trump in Nebraska tonight for a high-profile midterm election campaign rally. He told the crowd their high gas and diesel prices are coming down soon.
20: Last week, at my request, European nations agreed to release massive amounts of diesel fuel from their reserves. They have tremendous diesel fuel. Diesel's a big thing over there. We have a good relationship, and they're releasing it as we speak. Prices are all going down. Prices are all going way down, but they really are going to plummet as soon as that war ends.
15: President stumping tonight for Senator Pete Ricketts and other Republicans in the state. He warned about turning power over to Democrats, saying, again, this is one of the most important midterm elections ever. The midterms, less than 30 days away. The U.S. has removed all of its B-1 bombers from an air base in the United Kingdom following security concerns over a suspected terror plot. The Pentagon says they've returned to the U.S., but they're ready for combat missions if needed. Following a record overseas deployment, the USS Abraham Lincoln is expected to arrive home Thursday.
21: There are about 5,000 sailors on board. The Navy says the crew played a critical role during its deployment in the Middle East, which lasted more than 286 days without a port stop. There are rumors that President Trump will be in San Diego for the return of the vessel, but that is not yet confirmed by the White House. About 40 of the helicopter strike squadron departed the ship and returned to San Diego last Friday. Rich Thomason reporting.
15: Wall Street closed higher to begin the week today. It was stocks led by a rally in tech shares as the NASDAQ hit a new record despite rising Treasury yields, the NASDAQ climbing 286 points. More on these stories at townhall.com.
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24: Our charming small Texas towns, surrounded by beautiful, expansive open land, is falling victim to these water-hungry facilities.
23: A new report shows that data center companies in Texas alone have donated or invested more than $343 million across the state. I'm Jennifer Kuiper.
15: President Trump says AI data centers can bring jobs and investment while helping America compete with China. He says developers, not households, should pay for the power and grid upgrades that are needed. Major League Baseball, the White Sox beat Cleveland 4-3 to take a 2-0 lead in the ALDS. The Yankees and Rays are playing Tampa Bay, leads that series 1-0. News and analysis at townhall.com.
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26: 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I am Larry Elder. 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America is deploying 7 more warships to the Middle East, and the fleet is carrying 9,000 more troops, bringing the total number to 50,000. The terrorist on that Dubai to Tel Aviv plane admits he planned to crash the plane into the airport at Tel Aviv. Oil traveling around Iran is now back to pre-war levels. Dems have big zany plans if they win Congress in the midterms. A New York Times writer blames Trump for the Cornell rape case. Trump announces $100 Medicare payments to more than 20 million seniors. All B-1 bombers are returning to the U.S. from the base in the U.K. where a terror plot was foiled. Officials cite security concerns, and all 6 suspects, by the way, have been released on bail. Chuck Lorre is a sitcom creator of The Big Bang Theory and 2 1/2 Men. He publicly wished death on President Trump and called First Lady Melania Trump a, quote, Yugoslavian escort, close quote. Maybe Charlie Sheen was right about Mr. Lorre. All of this and more, 888-971-SAGE, 888-971-7243. I want to thank Carl Jackson for sitting in for me on Friday. I was in Columbus at an event at the 960 The Answer station. It was a great event. It was an event where a lot of politicians running for office in Ohio appeared, including Vivek Ramaswamy. He's running for governor. And afterward, I said hello to a lot of people, spent time, maybe about an hour, hour and a half, talking to people. And the last person I spoke to, who waited very patiently, she said, I wanted to tell you how much I appreciate your show, how you've enlightened me about a lot of issues, and just wanted to tell you that I am grateful for the hard work that you put into your show. It's very nice. And she was just beaming as she spoke. And I said, what do you do for a living? She said, I'm a preschool teacher, and I love my job because I love these kids. I said, you know, I've interviewed a number of superintendents of schools over the years, and they all tell me the same thing. When a kid is kindergarten or earlier, he or she is ready to learn, eager to learn, enthusiastic. They may be scared, they may be frightened, but they're all eager to learn. And something happens along the way, especially for those kids who attend inner city schools. And she said, yes, I know. And I feel that I am on a mission by God, to give these kids the kind of support and foundation that they need, and sometimes they don't get from home. And she was smiling as she was speaking, radiant. And she said, I feel as if it's a privilege and an honor and a calling for me to do what I do. And I've been doing it about 25, 30 years. I said, have you always been this happy? And for the first time, the smile went away briefly. And she said, no. As a child, I was molested. And my mother told me that I was useless, that I was unwanted, that she regretted having me, that I would never amount to anything. She said, years later, I got a job. I met a young man, maybe a couple years older than I am, she said. And I asked him to go out with me, to take me out on a date. He said, no. She said, I waited a little while. I asked him again. He said, no again. She said, then I went up to him and I said, I just need somebody to talk to. So they went out. And she told him what I just told you about her life. He listened very patiently and she said, you know what your problem is? You need God. You need Jesus. And he suggested that the two of them go to church together, and they did. And she said, that very day I learned that there is a God who loves me, who sacrificed for me, who has encouraged me to forgive those who have violated me, and for me to continue to grow, and that I'm worthy, that I have something to give a life, that I am valued. From that moment on, I felt happy, and I've never felt otherwise ever since then. And then you know what she said to me? She said, you're on a mission. And I know it looks easy from the outside, but I imagine it's very long hours. May I pray for you? So we bowed our head, and she prayed for me. And it wasn't a short thing. It went on for at least 3 minutes. Now, I'm telling you this because I recently saw an interview with the co-founder of KISS. His name is Gene Simmons. I didn't realize he was an Israeli-American. And he was asked about America. And this is what he said, number 26.
3: Personally, I've never had a bad thing happen to me. I haven't had a bad day in my life, not since I came to the Promised Land. And let me tell you something, everybody points to Israel. And yes, I'm proud I'm being there. But the Promised Land is America. In America, Protestants and Catholics live next door to each other. In Ireland, not so good. In the Middle East, Israelis and Arabs don't get along with each other. Over here, everything's fine. The gift that America has given the world is a sort of a, I can't put it into words. There's a magic here that exists nowhere else in the world. I'm embarrassingly patriotic about this country. I would, see, it's starting to happen. Before we came to America, my mother and I stood in front of the American consulate. My mother was very beautiful, so he put her at the end, at the beginning of the line. I saw him, you know. And so we went to the front of the line, and I was a little boy. I didn't know what was going on. And he's trying to tell her that she's been accepted to come to America. But my mother couldn't speak English, so he says, do you speak, you know, couldn't speak English. And they're trying to connect. So they settled on, kannst du sprechen Deutsch? Ja. You can speak Deutsch, ich habe gelernt auf der Schule. I speak some German. You had to, especially in the camps. So in broken German, he says to her, welcome, you have been accepted to the United States of America. I didn't know what America was, I'd never heard of it or anything. And he says, okay, before you come in, you have to raise your hand and swear allegiance to America. And my mother didn't know what to do, so she went like this. And sorry. I saw that night. I didn't know what was going on, and my mother was rigid like that. She just wanted to come to America. I saw him coming. He got off his riser, and he came up to her, and he put her hand down, and he said, "You're never going to have to do that ever again." And I didn't understand what that was, but the magic and the blessing that is America is that, yes, even if you're the sons and daughters of Nazis, you can come here and nobody will try to kill you, and you can have all the rights and freedoms that native-born children in America have. This is the promised land.
0: I had asked you what is the worst thing that happened to you in your life. So what's the best thing that's happened to you in your life?
3: Well, the best thing that ever happened to me was coming to America. I mean that honestly, unapologetically. Once I landed in America with my mother, it was like through the rabbit hole, Alice in Wonderland kind of thing. I never saw anything so big. The people were big, the cars were big, the sandwiches were enormous. People had refrigerators full of their own food. You didn't have to go to a store to pour a can of soda. I remember as an 8.5, 9-year-old boy going to the first supermarket across from my Aunt Magda's house, and I walk in, and it's like city streets with people going down one street and up the other and stuff, carrying tons of food. And the food was stacked up higher than the people were taught. I just couldn't fathom it. It was just, you know, America, the land of plenty. You're right. I'd never seen, and to this day, I just can't believe how much it's Wonderland.
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10: 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I'm looking at these Democrat socialists and Democrats in general that have embraced the socialist agenda because they're afraid not to. I've told you before about Zoran Mamdani, the mayor of New York, who, when he was in college, supported boycott, divest, sanction, has reiterated his support for boycott, divest, sanction, which is the boycott of Israel, claiming that Israel is an apartheid state, and that Chuck Schumer, for years, have referred to boycott, divest, sanction as anti-Semitic. Not just anti-Israel, not just anti-Zionist, but anti-Semitic. He has not called Zoran Mamdani anti-Semitic. In fact, he met with him. Abdul El Sayed, the candidate for Senate in Michigan, also supports boycott, divest, sanction. And not only has Schumer not criticized him, he's endorsed him. This

0: rise of socialism. A majority of Democrats now have a more positive view of socialism than of capitalism, is a long, festering problem. This is decades of indoctrination at the very youngest age, through K through 12, through college, through graduate school. You look at the members of the DSA, most of them went to college. Many of them have degrees beyond just a collegiate degree. They've majored in things that are humanities, women's studies, gender studies. And if you look at their income, compared to what you would think somebody with that level of education would earn, they're earning well below that. And they're angry. They're upset. And they feel it is the system, as opposed to choices that they made. The stem cell areas, majors, science, technology, engineering, math, pay far more, but they don't major in them. They major in humanities, literature, art history, and they can't get jobs. Or the ones they get are well below what you would have thought somebody would earn given all those years in college. And many of them have student debt, and they don't feel they should pay it, because after all, they were offered a job. They were sold the idea that you go to college, you're going to get a better job. You didn't get one, so why should I pay my tuition, my student loans? They're ungrateful, and they're angry. And again, most of them have far greater education than the average American. The average American isn't angry like that. The average American does not want to end the Senate, end the Electoral College, end the filibuster, have the president elected from Congress, abolish ICE, abolish the police. The average American isn't making these kinds of demands. And they are reinforced because they don't know anything else. They have any other friends who think differently. They get their news from these aggregates, Google and Apple and Microsoft and Yahoo and YouTube and TikTok. They're getting a steady stream of you're being shafted. The rich get richer, the poor get poorer. You're being exploited. America remains systemically racist, sexist. This is the steady diet. And you're shocked that a lot of young people who've gone to college and graduate school come out thinking like this. I have a number of friends who sent their kids to college, and they tell me, I have no idea what happened to Susan. I have no idea what happened to Eric. They weren't like this when I sent them away. But their professors are teaching them that I'm the bad guy, I'm the enemy. That America is an imperialistic country. That it exists only because it exploits other people. It is a vile, malevolent force in the world, not a force for good. And now I'm the bad guy. What happened? And the assistant professors and teaching assistants, if anything, are more left-wing than the professors are. This is what's happened to this country. Things like health care is a right just drip from the lips of these people. Read the Constitution. Read the Bill of Rights. Please show me where it says health care is a right to be paid for, by the way, by other people. Rich people didn't get there because they worked hard. They exploited people. Never mind the average wealthy person is self-made, didn't inherit it, didn't win it in a lottery, didn't marry it, didn't find it, didn't steal it. The average millionaire in this country worked 25, 30, 35 years, generally speaking, did not take very much vacation, drove the same car for year after year after year, saved money, invested it, and voila, 30 years later, he or she woke up and they were multimillionaires. If there's another formula, I would have found it. But this is what President Trump is up against. We averaged 5% inflation during the Biden years. Was there this obsession about inflation during that time? And don't tell me it was because of COVID, because it was ending pretty much when Biden took over and spent all this money And even the former Treasury Secretary under Bill Clinton, Lawrence Summers, former president of Harvard, said this building was going to be inflationary. Biden didn't care. He didn't listen. He wanted to, quote, go big, to use his expression. And they did. To the point where it was 9% inflation at the peak. And I recently saw an interview with Scott Bessent, the Treasury Secretary. I believe it was Jake Tapper. And Bessent was telling him that inflation was going to go down, particularly when the war is over. And Tapper smugly said, well, I know economists, but when Biden left office, it was 3%. And right now it's 3.4%. So I'm no economist, but... Well, as Bessent patiently explained, when Biden took over, it was around 1%. And drove it to 9%. And cumulatively, we're talking about 20% higher prices in the 4 years under Biden. That's what we're dealing with. How many people who hate Donald Trump's guts and blaming the gas prices on Trump are aware that inflation was around 1% when Biden took over? How many are aware of that? How many of them are aware that rich people pay more than their fair share in taxes that we talked about for years on this program? How many are aware? How many are aware that people, in fact, died during the Biden years that were in detention, immigration detention? Not as many as have died so far under Trump, but Obama, by the way, I meant Obama, not Biden, but Obama did inherit millions of people in the country illegally by design. I'm Larry Elder.
1: With SRN News, I'm Ken Lorman in Washington. President Trump is in Grand Island, Nebraska for a high-profile midterm election campaign rally. He told the crowd their high gas and diesel prices will be coming down very soon.
2: Last week, at my request, European nations agreed to release massive amounts of diesel fuel from their reserves. They have tremendous diesel fuel. Diesel's a big thing over there. We have a good relationship, and they're releasing it as we speak. Prices are all going down. Prices are all going way down, but they really are going to plummet as soon as that war ends.
1: President stumping tonight for Senator Pete Ricketts and other Republicans in the state. He warned about turning power over to Democrats, saying again this is one of the most important midterm elections ever. They are in less than 30 days. The U.S. has removed all of its B-1 bombers from an airbase in the United Kingdom following security concerns over a suspected terror plot. Pentagon says about a dozen bombers have returned to the U.S. but remain ready for combat missions. The move follows the arrest of six suspects accused of plotting an attack on the base. The U.K. is saying there are strong indications Iran was involved. Following a record overseas deployment, the USS Abraham Lincoln is expected to arrive home Thursday.
3: There are about 5,000 sailors on board. The Navy says the crew played a critical role during its deployment in the Middle East, which lasted more than 286 days without a port stop. There are rumors that President Trump will be in San Diego for the return of the vessel, but that is not yet confirmed by the White House. About 40 of the helicopter strike squadron departed the ship and returned to San Diego last Friday. Rich Thomason reporting.
1: Wall Street closed higher to start the week. 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
0: 888-971-SAGE, 888-971-7243. I am Larry Elder. We are Salem News Channel. We're going to talk about Iran in just a second. But first, Donald is in Murfreesboro, Tennessee. Donald, you're on the Larry Elder Show. Thank you for calling.
10: Well, how are you? So nice to talk to you.
0: I'm doing well, sir. Thank you for calling.
10: Yeah, I was just telling the lady, I just finally picked up your show here. I the times are off of my Roku, so it's a totally different time. I realize it came on a different time. Now I've got you live. Thank you.
0: Absolutely.
10: I called about the importance of October 7th. And I don't know if you're familiar with the Hebrew language or the translations from Hebrew to English, but when I started studying this Hebrew lately, I found something very interesting by words translated. When Hamas attacked Israel, it was on the Sabbath day. So the Sabbath day, you know, they don't drive, they have no TV, no communication at all, but basically it's without any kind of electronic thing. So they had no idea. They just go to the shul and they come home family time. When they attacked with those jeeps, Hamas did, they attacked them unprovoked. Just as the Amalek did to the Israelites when they came out of Egypt, they attacked them from the rear. And Deuteronomy says, remember what Amalek did to you. So it's the same type of thing. They attacked them. They were just basically sitting ducks for when Hamas attacked them.
0: Mm-hmm.
10: And then, also with the concert was going on, the same thing. They flew down with those helicopters and was killing them. So anyway, I looked up the word of violence, because in Psalm 140, this is a good example, because in three times it talks about the man of violence. And I'm looking at the King James Version online here, and it says, deliver me, O Lord, this is verse 1 chapter 140, Psalm 140, verse 1. Deliver me, O Lord, from the evil man. Preserve me from the violent man. Okay, now violent shows up three different times in this psalm specifically. So violent in the Strong's Exhaustive Concordance, which gives you the English word, and it gives you the Hebrew word that it came from. So in the Strong's Concordance, the word violence, majority of the time, comes from the Hebrew word, which is in Strong's, is word number 2555. And when I go to that, let me get back here, I've lost my page here. It says that the word violence comes from the Hebrew word, here we get it right here, 2555, Hamas. So whenever it talks about the man of violence, it talks about the man of Hamas.
0: Well, that's interesting, Donald, because I've always thought that that was an Arabic word that meant zeal or enthusiasm or zest. But I'm interested to hear what other people have to say. But thank you very much for that. I had not heard that it was the Hebrew word, that Hamas was a Hebrew word that meant violence. I thought it was an Arabic word, as I said, that meant zeal or enthusiasm. In any case, let's move on. Bessent was giving an interview with Axios, which is center left, and was asked about what happened to the golden age, referring to the economy. Number 27.
11: Many Americans are hurting, and they blame your boss, the president. A new AP poll says 17% fewer than one in five approve of the president's handling of the cost of living, one of the big issues that got him elected. And we spent a lot of time together on the campaign trail. What happened to the golden age?
12: Look, I think it is there. I think it's accelerating. I think the Iran conflict is masking a lot of it. But Mike, I can tell you what we're not going to do.
11: Well, it's not just masking it. It's deterred it. It's held it back.
12: Well, look, if you look at the numbers, any of the numbers are quite strong. Other than headline inflation, the numbers are very strong.
11: Well, look at the number. Gas is $4.41 a gallon, that's up $1.25 from a year
12: ago. That's headline inflation. That's headline inflation.
11: And that's most Americans.
12: What everyone calls groceries, what do you think the inflation rate is? Economists call it food at home. 2.2%, right back down to where it had been. So, but what we're not going to do what the Biden people did, or tell the American people how good they had it. That, look, I understand. Sometimes I feel like an emergency room doctor, that the American people were backed over by the inflation Mack truck, 21.5% inflation, and at least -4% real wage gains.
11: But they feel like they're still in the hospital. 2 weeks ago, Wall Street Journal, weeks before the midterms, almost everything is getting more expensive. Last weekend, Wall Street Journal, the cost of transporting pretty much everything just won't stop going up.
12: Well, again, I'm not going to speak to the veracity of the journal, and you know, is how much is everything going up over time?
0: More on this coming up. 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
0: 888-971-7243, 888-971-7243. I'm Larry Elder, Salem News Channel. Scott Bessett is speaking with Axios, and he's asked, what happened to the Golden Age? The Golden Age? You mean the Golden Age when Biden cumulatively added 20% to prices? You mean when Biden, from the beginning of his term to the end of his term, as I said many times, the average family of four, $1,100 a month more, $1,100 a month more for the same goods and services as the same family spent 4 years earlier? You mean the Golden Age when Biden intentionally opened the southern border, did it by design? A minimum of 10, President Trump now says 20 or 25, maybe it's somewhere in the middle, came into the country illegally. Not vetted, not vaccinated. Several of them were criminals, having committed crime in their own country and went on to commit crime here. And that people are not angry about that blows my mind. You're mad about Donald Trump because Donald Trump insults people. Donald Trump puts people down. Donald Trump has popularized the term fake news and has criticized outlets like Political and CNN and MS Now. You're mad about that. But millions and millions and millions of people by design allowed into the country, and then the DHS secretary looked you in the face and told you that the borders were secured. And then after that didn't work anymore, said, well, it's as secure as it can be given the absence of comprehensive immigration reform. Trump comes in, 2.0, seals the border in 30 days. And now no one even talks about it. No credit for it. No praise for it. Well, you know, Donald Trump's done this, he's done this and this. On the other hand, we no longer have a bunch of illegal aliens coming to the country. But no, that's not it. Moved on to something else. Supreme Court, by the way, said Donald Trump could continue with the White House ballroom. If Joe Biden and or Barack Obama decided to add a ballroom to the White House, would anybody have given a rip? Would anybody have cared? Speaking of cost, turns out the remodeling of the Federal Reserve building that Donald Trump criticized is in fact way, way beyond the time it should have finished. And way, way over budget. Nobody seems to be upset about that. But the White House ballroom, oh my goodness. There really is something called Trump derangement syndrome. And I've never seen anything like it. People who've known each other for decades are not talking to each other. Generally speaking, it's the anti-Trump side that cuts off the other side, not the other way around. And Donald Trump is now being criticized because gas prices are up, when before the war against Iran, they were at a five-year low. There were places in America where we were getting gasoline for under $2 a gallon. When have you seen that? So does it suggest that maybe, just maybe, the price increase has to do with the war? And then you have to ask yourself, if in fact Iran was close to getting a nuclear bomb, and I repeat, under the Obama administration, when they did the Iran deal, the estimation was that they were 2 to 3 months away from so-called breakout time, when they would have enough enriched uranium to make at least one bomb. Under the Biden administration, the breakout time was said to be 1 to 2 weeks away. Were they lying? Why is there no real analysis about the number of people, not just the Secretary General of NATO, Mark Rutte, who publicly said that Iran was close to getting a nuclear bomb? What about the International Atomic Energy Agency, the one that's supposed to oversee all of this? Iran insists that its bomb is for, its enrichment is for peaceful purposes. The IAEA says 3% enriched uranium is the level needed for peaceful purposes. Iran is approaching 60%, way beyond that which is necessary for peaceful purposes. And if it's for peaceful purposes, please tell me why it's buried underneath mountains. What is that all about? And the fact that this is even questioned, when seven presidents, counting this one, for over 50 years, almost 50 years, said that Iran should never get a nuclear weapon. No one did anything about it until Trump. And he's an SOB. Honestly, it just blows my mind. It really does. And this man has turned around DEI, which through an executive order, Obama infused throughout the government, and Biden took it to another level, where people are being hired based on race, based on ethnicity, for diversity, not for competence, not for skills, but for a color coordinated, not color blind, but color coordinated society. What is that? That is the very antithesis of what this country is all about. I know America's flawed. I know America, quote, does not work for everybody, close quote. But the so-called solutions proposed by the likes of the Democrats will make things worse. And the failure to understand that there's no such thing as a free lunch, somebody pays, is beyond me. Zoran Mamdani promised free buses. By the way, there aren't free now, buses right now. I understand something like 40% of those riding the buses just jump over and don't pay their fare. How's it going to run? Who's going to pay for it? And then the stores he's supposed to be setting up, one in each of the five boroughs, and the surrounding stores say, wait a minute. You're giving my competitor, you, an unfair advantage. You're not paying rent. You're not paying utilities. You're not paying insurance. But I do, and I'm competing against you. And now Mamdani is talking about giving them some sort of cash payment or some sort of payment to offset this. What is that? 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
0: 71-SAGE-888-971-7243. I am Larry Elder. We are Salem News Channel. Calling all true patriots, the great Oldersky here, the sage from South Central, Thursday, October 22nd, Phoenix, one night. I'm coming to Arizona for the Battleground Tour, and I've got a lot to say. President Trump, in my humble opinion, is winning. The border's locked down. America is fighting back. But the radical left and the DSA socialists, well, they're not done. They're coming for the ballot box this November, and Arizona is their target. I took on Gavin Newsom in California. I know exactly what these people are capable of. And I'm telling you right now, we cannot let our guard down for a single second. On October 22nd, join me, Seth Leibson, and Mike Gallagher on stage in Phoenix for the Battleground Tour, a live, fired-up evening for people who are awake, engaged, and ready to fight for everything we've won. VIP tickets include a private reception with us before the show. General admission gets you into the room. 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And I will see you there, Phoenix. Back to the interview between the Treasury Secretary and Axios.
12: Again, I'm not going to speak to the veracity of the journal and, you know, is how much is everything going up? Over time, prices go up. The Fed wants them to go up about 2%. But, you know, Mike, to come back.
11: But so you are saying that people are better off than they feel?
12: I am saying that there is the stated preference and revealed preference. So, you know, I was just with the largest banks in America. I had the two major credit card companies come in last week. And, you know, what we're seeing is spending is quite strong, especially for the bottom two quintiles of wage earners. If anything, the spending is coming down for the top quintile. And one of the largest banks in America told me we can see working Americans putting more into their accounts every week from wages.
11: So you're seeing light at the end of the tunnel?
12: What I'm saying is we are seeing substantial wage increases, 3.5, 3.7% median wage increase, and that's about in line with headline inflation. And the difference here is, look, breaking even after what happened during the Biden years is not, you know, is not our goal. But what will happen, we will get to the other side of this Iran conflict. I think oil is going to be more well supplied. I think we're going to be much lower. Wage gains will keep coming. because we are having a manufacturing renaissance. We are seeing the job gains go to Americans. We're seeing private sector jobs this time, other than government jobs. Private sector jobs are what drive wage increases. And the energy shock will fade away.
0: When we come back, we're going to talk a little bit more about Iran and about the foil plot at the Air Force base in the UK. All six suspects have been released on bail. All this and more, I'm Larry Elder.

0: Millions will vote soon. But do they really know the issues? Now, Rob Schmidt is on Newsmax tonight talking about the war for America.
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3: Breaking news this hour from Town Hall. I'm Ken Lorman in Washington. President Trump visits Deep Red, Nebraska for another rally ahead of the November elections.
4: But with your support, just 29 days from now, Nebraska is going to defeat the radical left Democrats once again. And on November 3rd, we're going to send Pete Ricketts back to the United States Senate.
3: President Trump speaking to supporters in Grand Island, Nebraska. He warned against giving Democrats control, calling the midterms, less than 30 days away, among the most important elections ever. President Trump says his super PAC will start paying for pro-Trump TV ads instead of the government. He's been criticized for the government-funded ads that have been running in the lead-up to the midterms. But on Truth Social Monday night, Mr. Trump dismissed the criticism, saying they were a positive promotion for the great USA and a rather standard thing to do. Conservatives say President Trump was right, and the media are doing an about-face on the Strait of Hormuz.
5: They argue that media outlets initially portrayed Iran as gaining control over the Strait of Hormuz during the ongoing war, criticizing President Trump's strategy, but recent reports show oil exports from the Persian Gulf have rebounded to pre-war levels, while Iran's exports have plummeted to zero due to U.S. blockades. This shift validates the commander-in-chief's approach, crippling Iran's economy and leverage, prompting a quiet media reversal without direct credit to the president. Ron Taylor reporting.
3: President Trump says the U.S. is ready to help Russia after a worker and an anti-plague institute died. Russian officials first cited a possible plague infection, then said she died from pneumonia. Reports of nearly 200 people being quarantined. Townhall.com.
0: Millions will vote soon. But do they really know the issues? Now, Rob Schmidt is on Newsmax tonight talking about the war for America's future. Rob Schmidt reveals that many Americans are embracing socialism, especially young people. Rob exposes the hidden dangers of socialism and its war on our freedom. He says the big media won't tell you the truth about President Trump and his real record. A secure border, biggest tax cuts in history, inflation under control, lowest drug prices, largest crime drop ever, and so much more. Rob has the whole story on Trump and the media. So watch Newsmax on cable tonight. Millions are making the switch to Newsmax. You should too. 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
6: Gas prices are topping $4 a gallon. That's sending more Americans toward hybrid cars.
7: Hyundai's hybrid sales jumped 39% in the third quarter, while Kia's surged 152%, with Toyota and Honda also reporting strong gains. The shift comes as electric vehicle sales decline and Detroit automakers offer far fewer hybrid options than their Asian competitors. Hyundai and Kia nearly overtook Ford in U.S. sales last quarter, as Asian automakers captured more than half of the new car market.
6: That's Jennifer. Jennifer Kuiper reporting more than 122,000 cases of Gatorade have been recalled over undeclared food dyes, according to the FDA. The recalled Gatorade Lemon Lime Zero, Orange, and Gatorade Orange Zero distributed in 37 states. A booming session on Wall Street today at the closing bell. The Dow was up 91 points, and NASDAQ gained 286. For the Wall Street Business Report, I'm Bob Agnew.
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17: 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America is deploying 7 more warships to the Middle East. The fleet is carrying 9,000 more troops, bringing the total number to 50,000. We're going to talk about the terrorist on the Dubai to Tel Aviv plane, admitting that he planned to crash the plane into the airport at Tel Aviv. Oil traveling around Iran is now back to pre-war levels. Dems have big, bizarre plans if they take back Congress. New York Times writer blames Donald Trump for the Cornell rape case. Trump announces $100 Medicare payments to more than 20 million seniors. All B-1 bombers returning to the U.S. from the base in the U.K., where a terror plot was foiled. U.S. officials cite security concerns, and all six suspects have been released on bail. Chuck Lorre, who created The Big Bang Theory and Two and a Half Men, publicly wished death on President Trump and called First Lady Melania Trump a, quote, Yugoslavian escort, close quote. Maybe Charlie Sheen, who attacked Mr. Lorre, was right. All of this and more, 888-971-SAGE. That co-pilot who tried to take over that Dubai plane traveling from Dubai to Tel Aviv with more than 170 passengers, he attacked the co-pilot with an axe. It's called a crash axe. And it's usually kept in the cockpit in case of emergencies. The initial reports was that he stabbed him with a knife. It turns out it was a crash axe. The terrorist suspect is named Hamad al-Hamani. And according to an Israeli publication, authorities are examining a possible Iranian connection to a Syrian terrorist group established by Iran during the Assad regime during the civil war in Syria. The group may still be active in that country. Investigators from several intel agencies say that carrying out an operation like this to crash into the Tel Aviv airport would require extensive planning and logistical support, which indicates outside assistance from a terrorist organization. As far as his own personal conduct, Al-Hamani publicly avoided the company of women, avoided speaking with them or making physical contact with them, including shaking hands. On social media, he posted pro-Palestinian, pro-Hamas, anti-Israel material on social media, as well as content supporting suicide attacks. How this man got hired as a pilot, let alone piloting a plane from Dubai to Tel Aviv, is still under investigation. There was this analysis posted on X. 14 UAE officials are now under serious investigation of being mastermind behind the failed hijacking plot. This pilot, Haman Al-Hamani, had been suspended by Oman in 2024 for frequently visiting radical Islamic websites. He's been suspended by Oman Air and then apparently got hired. Fly Dubai hired him as a pilot. Oman Air, the airline that he worked with before, the one that suspended him, warned Fly Dubai about this pilot's extremist views. But Fly Dubai ignored the warnings. Even when he was a trainee, he was found with extremist material. He was treated as a security risk. He was linked to Al-Qaeda on seven different occasions. But he was still hired. The Israelis want him to be turned over to Israel, but the UAE so far is refusing. Now, Australia News was interviewing a veteran pilot named Captain Byron Bailey. And Bailey said he wasn't surprised. He was asked about what he thought the pilot's motive was, the co-pilot's motive was. And he said, quote, "Excuse me, the motive, the fact that Islam calls for the death of Jews, all Jews, is part of the core belief of Islam. This whole commission, this joke they had in Australia," he said, "recently about anti-Semitism, just ignores the reality of what is the core belief of Islam, that all Jews must die until the world becomes free, pure, free of Jews." He continued, again, I'm repeating what this Captain Byron Bailey said to Australia News 24. Quote, "But this was actually probably an act of religious devotion, where the guy took advantage of the fact that he could kill Jews, martyr himself in the process, because that's what they want to do." Close quote. There is a hadith in Islam that says, "The last hour would not come until the Muslims will fight against the Jews and the Muslims will kill them, until the Jews would hide themselves behind a stone or a tree, and a stone or a tree would say, 'Muslim, O servant of Allah, there is a Jew behind me, come and kill him,' and so forth." The interviewer was very uncomfortable with what he was saying and tried to change the subject, but he kept going. Another thing that President Trump is getting very little credit for is bringing back a bunch of hostages. Dr. Sebastian Gorka, who's in charge of the terror division in the Trump 2.0 administration, said this, number 22.
18: "Let's talk about some metrics. What have we achieved under the president's direction in the last 20 months? I can reveal to you a couple of unclassified figures. Number one, outside of OEF, so outside of Operation Epic Fury against Iran, in the last 19 months, our brave warfighters and intelligence operatives have killed 1,082 jihadis around the globe, many of them HVTs, high-value targets. Just as important, if not more important than that figure, thanks to the president and his incredible team he's empowered, including Envoy Witkoff, Jared Kushner, Adam Bowler, the envoy for hostages. President Trump has brought home 110 American hostages and wrongfully detained citizens. Fellow Americans who are now at home with their loved ones. To put this into strategic context, no president since 1776, since the founding of the greatest nation on God's green earth, no commander-in-chief has killed as many jihadis or rescued as many Americans. That's what America First means.
17: J.D. Vance talks about the removal of all the B-1 bombers from that Air Force base in the UK. Number 61.
19: More precautions in overseas military installations.
20: Well, I think that we're going to be as careful as we possibly can be. Obviously, doing these missions is sometimes inherently risky. Even flying a training mission, as we sometimes find out, unfortunately, a training mission in the United States of America can be risky because these are very powerful, very next-generation pieces of technology. So what you saw there is the Secretary of War, out of an abundance of caution, trying to protect our guys. We do feel with some confidence that the Iranians are, you know, they're trying to do what the Iranian state has done for 49 years, which is engage in acts of terrorism against the United States and against a lot of other people as well. So we are being extremely cautious, and that's all I'd say about that.
21: On the Alaska pipe.
17: Scott Bessent talks about oil and Iran, number 31.
22: The isolating them economically like it's never happened before. You know, right now, the score, in terms of barrels out of the strait, U.S. about 1.1 billion, Iran zero. For the first time in history, since they started pumping oil, they will have no oil on the water this week. They will have no revenues.
17: And this is President Trump on why gas prices are going up, number 64.
4: I have with Ukraine and Russia is that, you know, a lot of the diesel oil comes, and that's the one where there's a big up. It comes from Russia. And the Russia plants are being hit by Ukraine. And I've asked President Zelensky not to hit the diesel plants, refineries.
23: Is it potentially that Ukraine war could end?
4: Diesel is being driven up by the fact that it's having a hard time coming out of Russia. And that's a case that hurts the world. We got to stop.
23: About your election speech, sir?
21: CIA Director Ratcliffe, is he going to be playing a greater role in the negotiations?
17: The decision to go to war against Iran when he promised no new wars, when he promised no endless wars. The decision to go to war against Iran, in my opinion, will go down in history as one of the greatest acts of courage exercised by any American president. 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

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Rob Schmidt reveals that many Americans are embracing socialism, especially young people. 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
6: 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I am Larry Elder, Salem News Channel. One more thing about Scott Bessent. He said, Trump did not choose me because of my sexual preference. Number 39.
7: Honestly said you wanted to go to the Naval Academy. You actually got an appointment.
8: Yep.
7: One of the reasons you've talked about the fact that one of the reasons you didn't go was because you're gay.
8: Mm-hmm.
7: And did that hold you back earlier in your career?
8: I don't think it did at all. And it's very difficult to talk about the counterfactual that, but like, I don't think going to Yale held me back. Maybe some people who went to other Ivy League schools would think it might. I think that it makes you aware. And I've openly spoken about it before too, is I think maybe some of my career choices, great thing about money management is there's a scorecard. It's not, you know, maybe in sales, maybe in trading, maybe in relationship management, there's a lot of subjectivity that money management, there's a scorecard.
7: And you said President Trump chose me because he believes I'm the best candidate, not because of my sexual preference or your green eyes.
8: Exactly. So I think that's one of the reasons we have such a great team. That the president makes his decisions all the time. You know, he'll occasionally tell me, he goes, you know, you're breaking Melania's friends' hearts. They see you on TV and they want an intro and we have to break the news.
6: Now on the economy, Steve Moore was an advisor in Trump 1.0. Here's what he said about the economic growth that we are experiencing and will experience. Number 54.
9: It's a strong economy. Trump is pushing all the right buttons. I think in his next 2 years, we're going to see one of the biggest booms you ever saw. Hundreds of billions of dollars money coming into the U.S. economy to create jobs. Every country in the world, and you may not hear this from the press, every country in the world would love to have the American economy that we have under Donald Trump.
6: Talks about the increase in people's 401ks, number 55.
9: If you count Trump's first term in office and his second term in office, the average increase in 401k

0: pay plans and retirement plans, because remember, the stock market's been doing very well, has increased by about $50,000. You know what happened under Biden's 4 years when you account for inflation? It lost $24,000. I mean, Biden depleted the value of people's retirement funds. And incidentally, if I may, Democrats have a plan. They keep talking about how much they love seniors. They have a plan in their DSA, you know, Democrat Socialists of America, to put in place something called Medicare for All. So that would bankrupt Medicare. Seniors should be very afraid of this. It will basically run, the system will completely run out of money if you have 200, 300 million people under Medicare. Where is the money going to come from? Medicare will collapse, Mark, if they do this, and seniors will lose their health care coverage.
1: Jay Tapper is the host of a show on CNN. CNN, of course, as you know, was banned from the White House lawsuit. They were readmitted. And he interviewed Kevin Hassett, the chairman of the economic advisors under Trump, and talked about inflation. Number 48.
2: And not being taxed while they do that.
3: It is true that inflation was very high under President Biden, but when President Biden handed over the presidency to President Trump in January 2025, it was 3%, and it's currently 3.4%. I'm no economist, but
1: I'm no economist, but it seems like that's going up. How snide is that? How condescending is that? Back it up just a little bit and play from there.
3: And it's currently 3.4%. I'm no economist, but it does seem like that's going up.
2: Well, you know your economics pretty good, but that means you also know that when we handed the economy off to President Biden, that inflation was 1.5%, and right now we've got top line inflation at 1%.
3: It was in the middle of COVID.
2: Inflation has come back down.
3: Yeah.
2: It was actually the end of COVID. That was the problem, because COVID was right at the end, and then they did this massive stimulus, and that's where the inflation came from.
1: Oops. Well, I'm no economist, but when Biden handed it over 3%, now it's 3.4%. I'm no economist, but it seems to me that's going up. Well, you're very good with your numbers. You also ought to know that when we handed it over to Biden, it was 1.5%. Well, that was in the middle of COVID. No, it was in the end of COVID. And he talked a little bit more about inflation under Biden, number 49.
2: Are the pollsters wrong? And I would say the pollsters are wrong.
3: I want to play something that Vice President Vance said just recently about high prices. Take a listen.
4: If you're frustrated about high prices, you have every reason to be frustrated by high prices.
3: Now, he blamed Democrats for the high prices. But is he wrong that prices are high?
2: Oh, prices are high in the sense that inflation went up about 20% under Joe Biden, and the inflation rate has gone way, way down. If we look at the three-month moving average of the PCE data that came this week, then core inflation is running now at 2%, which is the Fed's target, and top-line inflation is at 1% because food prices and gasoline prices are dropping faster than everything else. And so we're making progress, but in the end, the way that we make up the Biden inflation for folks is we give them income growth, and the income growth is coming. You mentioned the hourly wage. You know, we just got great census data on big reductions in poverty, but also if you look at the weekly wage, those numbers are really promising because we gave no tax on overtime, no tax on tips, and so a lot of middle-class workers are working longer weeks and making more money and not being taxed while they do that.
3: It is true that inflation was very high under President Biden, but when President Biden handed over the presidency to...
1: Okay, we already talked about that. Now, if you say the economy is doing well, people are going to assume that you are elitist. High gas prices don't affect you. If Donald Trump says, calls affordability a hoax, he doesn't care about regular people. So Kevin Hassett talked about this. Number 50.
3: Joining me now is one of the people who's out there, quote, selling the economy, White House economic advisor Kevin Hassett. Good morning, sir. So you just heard the president say, quote, it was just announced that we have the best economic numbers of any president in the history of our country. So let's break down the economic numbers. Growth is a modest 2.2%. Unemployment is relatively low, but ticking up a bit at 4.2%. Hiring is weak. Only 29,000 jobs added in September. July and August were revised down. Inflation is at 3.4%. Prices rose 0.4% in August. Wage growth is at a five-year low. Hourly wage is down 0.3% over the past year. So assessing it here, it's a growing economy, but hiring is slow. Wages are not keeping up with rising prices. So what is the president talking about when he says it's the best economic numbers ever? Is he misinformed or is he not telling the truth?
2: No. First of all, I just want to say that this is a characterization that very often the president's opponents make when I'm doing interviews, because it's a double-bind question. If I say, oh, people are wrong, the economy's great, then it looks like I'm insensitive. And if I then go into why the economy's great, then it looks like I'm insensitive. And so let's just unpack it and start with, well, people are saying that the economy's not great. Well, it's true that the polls, which have gotten the president's success wrong every time, have been saying that people are looking a little bit depressed about the economy. But if you look at their actions, the actions speak way louder than words. And so what we know from the economic literature is that if people are worried about whether they're going to lose their job, if they're worried about whether they're going to get a pay cut, then they start reducing their consumption and increasing their saving. It's called
1: And when in fact they're doing the opposite, they're spending. More on this when we come back. 888-971-SAGE, 888-971-7243.
5: With SRN News, I'm Ken Lorman in Washington. President Trump visits Deep Red, Nebraska for another rally ahead of the November elections.
6: But with your support, just 29 days from now, Nebraska is going to defeat the radical left Democrats once again. And on November 3rd, we're going to send Pete Ricketts back to the United States Senate.
5: President in Grand Island, Nebraska tonight, rallying for Senator Ricketts and other Republicans. He warned against giving Democrats control, calling the midterms in less than 30 days away among the most important ever. President Trump says his super PAC will start paying for the pro-Trump TV ads instead of the government. The president has been criticized for the government-funded ads that have been running in the lead-up to the midterms. On Truth Social Monday night, he dismissed the criticism, saying they were a positive promotion for our great USA and a rather standard thing to do. Conservatives say President Trump was right, and the media are doing an about-face on the Strait of Hormuz.
7: They argue that media outlets initially portrayed Iran as gaining control over the Strait of Hormuz during the ongoing war, criticizing President Trump's strategy, but recent reports show oil exports from the Persian Gulf have rebounded to pre-war levels, while Iran's exports have plummeted to zero due to U.S. blockades. This shift validates the commander-in-chief's approach, crippling Iran's economy and leverage, prompting a quiet media reversal without direct credit to the president. Ron Taylor reporting.
5: President Trump says the U.S. is ready to help Russia after a worker at an anti-plague institute died. Russian officials first cited a possible plague infection, then said that she died of pneumonia. This is SRN News.
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1: 888-971-SAGE, 888-971-7243. I am Larry Elder. We are still on this channel. Back to the exchange between Jake Tapper, who after the 2020 election, when the results were in favor of Biden, he said, for many Americans, to paraphrase Gerald Ford, their long national nightmare is over. And CNN is stunned that the president thinks that they're biased against him. Back to the exchange between Tapper and Hassett.
2: You look at their actions. The actions speak way louder than words. And so what we know from the economic literature is that if people are worried about whether they're going to lose their job, if they're worried about whether they're going to get a pay cut, then they start reducing their consumption and increasing their saving. It's called the buffer stock theory of savings. And so what we see right now is that people are really, really optimistic about the future, about their future incomes, because they're spending really, really at record levels. They're defaulting at their credit card debt at really, really low levels. We just had this week the consumer information data came out, or price data came out, that showed that consumption was up year over year at the highest rate in years. We've got GDP now for the third quarter running 4 to 5%. And so, and think about all the things that are positive, like initial claims for unemployment insurance, the lowest almost all the way back to World War II, when we had a much smaller labor force. And so people are acting like what the initial claims say. They're saying, oh, I'm confident I'm not going to lose my job. I'm confident in my income growth, because GDP growth is coming too. And the polls are different from that. And so then the question is, are the people wrong or the pollsters wrong? And I would say the pollsters are wrong.
1: So you're worried about the economy, but you're spending, not pulling back for fear that you may lose your job or get a pay cut. You're spending even more. There's a disconnect somewhere. John Kennedy talked about that disconnect, number 45.
14: As I've said before, Kristen, here's my prediction about the elections. I will bet you a soda and a nice hat that the experts are wrong. I do think it will be close. I think the biggest issue is cost of living. I think we have to tell the American people the truth. We telling them not to believe their own lying checkbooks, it is not going to work. This inflation did not originate in a bat. Started under President Biden. It's reared its ugly head under President Trump because of the war in Iran. Once we settle the war in Iran, those prices will come down. But it's more than just cost of living. The American people, both sides, feel anger. If they don't feel anger, they feel deep melancholy. They feel like the Washington political leaders have let them down. That they don't listen, they don't care. They feel that way about Congress in particular. They think the United States Congress is the best evidence of why it took our ancestors thousands of years to learn how to stand upright. Some of that is our fault. We should have done more, but we've done a lot. And I've been out on the campaign trail talking about it.
10: All right.
14: Well, I'm going to tell the American people the truth.
1: Brandon Gill says gas prices will go down, given the fact that our energy production is increasing. Number 40.
15: As a matter of policy, Democrats want to hamstring domestic energy production. They killed the Keystone, or tried to kill the Keystone XL pipeline. They have been running. James Tallarico has talked about how we are moving away from fossil fuels. What we want to do as Republicans is we want to implement policies like permitting reform. We did some of that in the Big Beautiful Bill. There's more that we can do now. And we would like to see America's domestic energy production thrive. And that is what's going to allow us to keep gas prices down long term, regardless of what the geopolitical situation looks like. But that is if we can get Republicans in control to maintain control of the House and the Senate and the presidency so that we can get those reforms passed.
1: Now, of course, the Democrats have a plan. The plan is Medicare for all. Damn the costs. Here's Bernie Sanders, number 42.
16: And we need to go, and I know Randy agrees with me, we need to go to a Medicare for all single-payer program. That's not a radical idea.
1: Not a radical idea. Require taxes to be doubled, but hey, whatever. This is a California candidate for the House. Same thing, number 41.
17: Why, not only am I going to fight to restore funding for Medicaid, when you elect me to Congress, I will be a day one co-sponsor of Medicare for all.
1: Now, the phone rings. 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
1: 888-971-SAGE, 888-971-7243, Larry Elder, Salem News Channel. What's President Trump doing about health care prices, drug prices? Here is Senator John Kennedy again, number 57.
21: First term, he established the most significant healthcare price transparency requirement in American history, requiring hospitals and health plans to disclose prices that had previously been completely hidden. And the evidence shows that these reforms are beginning to work, despite all the noise that was injected into the system to make it difficult for us to work. Recent data show that prices among the most expensive quarter of healthcare services fell by 6.3% per year following the implementation of the initial technical requirements, transparency requirements. When President Trump returned to office, he saw these evasive tactics that the industry had taken, and he directed us to build on that foundation. And we have. The administration has already issued warnings or corrective action requests to more than 500 hospitals and that failed to meet federal price transparency requirements. And today we are strengthening the rules for health insurers. One lesson from the first generation of transparency requirement is that publishing enormous quantities of data does not necessarily produce useful information. Some existing insurers' files contain vast amounts, literally thousands of pages of duplicative data. They can even include negotiated rights for services, as like I mentioned, for providers that are never going to provide that service, like a podiatrist performing transplants or heart transplant surgery. Today's rule eliminates that kind of noise. The department estimates these reforms could reduce the size of our pricing files by 70%. While making information much easier to analyze and compare. We are also requiring health plans and insurers to attest that pricing data they publish is true, accurate, and complete, and to identify the senior official at that company who is responsible for that data and for those statements. We are making it easier to find the data. We're expanding access to useful out-of-network pricing information, and we're requiring consumers to be able to obtain personalized cost-sharing information by phone, in addition to the tools already available online. The results will be better information for the people who need it. Patients will be better able to compare what care costs before they receive it. Employers will be better able to judge whether the insurers that they hire are negotiating the best prices for their workers. And researchers will be able to identify price disparities and study where the market is failing.
1: It was Senator John F. Kennedy, that was Secretary John F. Kennedy, not Senator Kennedy. The issue about affordability is, of course, key. And isn't it interesting that people complain that they are worried about the economy, worried about their jobs, but spending is increasing, which is the opposite of what you do when you're worried about those kinds of things. You tell me what's going on. Senator Kennedy criticized Donald Trump for posting Senator Tom Cotton's phone number. There was a dispute over the daylight savings bill. Donald Trump wants to eliminate daylight savings, and apparently Cotton wasn't somebody who was an outlier on that. So Donald Trump posted his phone number, and Senator Kennedy was not amused. Number 44.
0: Yeah. Let me ask you about kind of broad messaging. On Saturday, President Trump posted Arkansas Republican Senator Tom Cotton's cell phone number because he objected to the senator blocking a bill that would make daylight saving time permanent. How does that help the Republican Party a month out from the midterm, Senator?
14: Well, I'll say first, Kristen, every now and then, there are disputes in Congress that have existential significance for the future of Western civilization. Daylight savings time is not one of them. Tom Cotton feels strongly about it. Tom is a rock star senator. If you get between him and what's best for Arkansas, he'll devour you like a light snack. President Trump's also my friend. He feels strongly about it. The president, as we know, can be sometimes, he exists loudly. He can be tempestuous. He can go from zero to a-hole in about 3 seconds. I don't think he should have given out Tom's cell phone number. I don't think that's going to help convince Tom. And I have your cell phone number, but I promise not to give it out.
1: He can go from zero to a-hole in about 3 seconds. Trump says he takes an aspirin a day. Doesn't know whether or not it works. Number 53.
4: Just yesterday, Bayer. I love Bayer aspirin. I take an aspirin a day. I don't know if it works, but psychologically, I need it. It thins the hell out of your blood, I guess. I don't know if it works or not, but I've been doing it for a long time. And here I am, making speeches. Bear. And I like bear aspirin, the little yellow. And I take the big one. You know, they want me to go down to the 80. I take the 386. I don't know what the hell it is. It's a monster. They said, sir, you don't need that. I said, do me a favor. I've been doing okay for 35 years. Leave me alone. I'll switch to the little tiny one. You know, it's tiny. It doesn't look right, you know. I'll switch to that little tiny thing, and then something bad will happen. I'll say, you son of a doctor. Now I keep taking the big one. They say, sir, you don't need that. You don't need it. Thank you, doctor. I appreciate it. Then I order a whole brand new stack of big ones. One of the few things I take is a Bayer aspirin. Can you believe it? So I say it only because I like them, because they moved into Ohio, announcing they are investing $2.2 billion to open a massive pharmaceutical manufacturing campus right near Columbus, Ohio.
1: I mentioned that I was in Columbus, Ohio at a town hall. One of the speakers at the town hall was Vivek Ramaswamy, who's running for governor. Number 33. Talk about that in just a second. 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
1: Excuse me. 888-971-SAGE. 888-971-7243. I am Larry Elder. We are Salem News Channel. Neil is in the Bronx. Neil, always nice to hear from you. How are you?
7: Larry, I'm in the hospital, man.
1: Really?
7: I ain't doing too good, man.
1: Why,
7: Larry?
1: Yeah, I hear you. Why are you in the hospital?
7: Well, my leg swelled up real bad.
1: Mm-hmm.
7: And my kidneys are messed up. Hmm. You know?
23: You need to go up a little bit?
7: I do?
23: Yeah.
7: Oh, Larry, hold on.
1: You still there?
7: All right.
1: Neil, are you diabetic?
7: Larry, check this out.
1: Yes.
7: Oh, check it out, Larry. Check this out. Our mayor, you know what he did? To the NYPD? They ain't gonna believe this. Yesterday, I talked to the two cops yesterday. The cops told me, I asked him, why didn't he write the police report no more? He told them, do not, they cannot write no more police reports. I said, well, how's that? And how's that? He said, no more police reports. I said, why? He said, well, that's the rule he made. So he's saying, let's say something happened to us, right? And you know how you do. My foot is up.
1: Neil, I'm gonna move on. I see that your nurse is trying to attend to you, and you're kind of distracted. So I want you to take care of yourself. But it seems to me what you're saying is that the mayor of New York is asking the police to write fewer complaints, write fewer charges against people to reduce the number of interactions with the civilians, because after all, they're oppressors. I mentioned being with Vivek Ramaswamy on Friday. Here's what he said about the person he's running against, number 33.
2: I am running against the Kamala Harris of Ohio, and we're going to beat her, just like we did in 2024. That's exactly what we're going to do. And Mr. President, let me tell you, 10 years ago, this country made a decision for the first time in the history of our nation to send a businessman rather than a bureaucrat to lead the United States of America. We did that a decade ago. And now, a decade later, the state of Ohio is going to send a businessman rather than a bureaucrat to lead our great state here at home.
1: We come back. More examples of TDS. Do not leave town. 888-971-SAG. Neil, be well.
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5: Breaking news this hour from Town Hall. I'm Ken Lorman in Washington. President Trump visits Deep Red, Nebraska for another rally ahead of the November elections.
8: But with your support, just 29 days from now, Nebraska is going to defeat the radical left Democrats once again. And on November 3rd, we're going to send Pete Ricketts back to the United States Senate.
5: President Trump speaking to supporters in Grand Island, Nebraska. He warned against giving Democrats control, calling the midterms, less than 30 days away, among the most important elections ever. President Trump says his super PAC will start paying for pro-Trump TV ads instead of the government. He's been criticized for the government-funded ads that have been running in the lead-up to the midterms. But on Truth Social Monday night, Mr. Trump dismissed the criticism, saying they were a positive promotion for the great USA and a rather standard thing to do. Conservatives say President Trump was right, and the media are doing an about-face on the Strait of Hormuz.
13: They argue that media outlets initially portrayed Iran as gaining control over the Strait of Hormuz during the ongoing war, criticizing President Trump's strategy, but recent reports show oil exports from the Persian Gulf have rebounded to pre-war levels, while Iran's exports have plummeted to zero due to U.S. blockades. This shift validates the commander-in-chief's approach, crippling Iran's economy and leverage, prompting a quiet media reversal without direct credit to the president. Ron Taylor reporting.
5: President Trump says the U.S. is ready to help Russia after a worker and an anti-plague institute died. Russian officials first cited a possible plague infection, then said she died from pneumonia. Reports of nearly 200 people being quarantined. Townhall.com.
24: Millions will vote soon, but do they really know the issues? Now, Rob Schmidt is on Newsmax tonight talking about the war for America's future. 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
15: Gas prices are topping $4 a gallon. That's sending more Americans toward hybrid cars.
16: Hyundai's hybrid sales jumped 39% in the third quarter, while Kia's surged 152%, with Toyota and Honda also reporting strong gains. The shift comes as electric vehicle sales decline and Detroit automakers offer far fewer hybrid options than their Asian competitors. Hyundai and Kia nearly overtook Ford in U.S. sales last quarter as Asian automakers captured more than half of the new car market.
15: That's Jennifer Kuiper reporting. More than 122,000 cases of Gatorade have been recalled over undeclared food dyes, according to the FDA. The recalled Gatorade Lemon Lime, Gatorade Lemon Lime Zero, Orange, and Gatorade Orange Zero distributed in 37 states. A booming session on Wall Street today at the closing bell. The Dow was up 91 points. The NASDAQ gained 286. For the Wall Street Business Report, I'm Bob Agnew.
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1: 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I am Larry Elder. 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A New York Times writer blames Donald Trump for the Cornell rape case. Chuck Lorre, the sitcom creator of The Big Bang Theory and Two and a Half Men, publicly wished death on President Trump and called the First Lady a, quote, Yugoslavian escort, close quote. Maybe Charlie Sheen was right about Mr. Lorre. Yet more examples of TDS, all of this and more, 888-971-SAGE, 888-971-7243. That Neil was multitasking, wasn't he? Neil, be well. Now, this is according to CBS News. New details are emerging in the case of a former Cornell University student who claims she was drugged and gang raped for multiple hours inside a fraternity house in October 2024. The woman, identified only as Jane Doe, who was 20 at the time of the alleged incident, has filed a civil lawsuit against 7 frat members and the university, claiming they failed to protect her and prevent the alleged assault. Cornell did conduct an internal investigation and expelled or suspended several of the men, but no criminal charges were brought against them at the time. They are now reopening the criminal probe. DA said the woman's sworn statement from November 2024 was different from what she alleged in the civil lawsuit, while her attorney claims investigators never followed up her allegations. So there's a lot we don't know, a lot that's contradictory. Meanwhile, the New York governor has appointed a special prosecutor. Guess who? State Attorney General Letitia James. Here's what the Wall Street Journal says about this decision. Quote, Ms. James appears to have prejudged the evidence before she's seen it. Quote, what this young woman has been forced to endure is horrific and unacceptable, Ms. James wrote on Facebook before she was appointed by Ms. Hochul. Quote, to her and all survivors, you are not alone. We stand with you, close quote. The Wall Street Journal writes, and I'm quoting them, this should be disqualifying on its face. A prosecutor is supposed to examine the evidence and make a judgment about whether a jury would find the accused guilty beyond a reasonable doubt. Ms. Hochul says she lost confidence in the local DA, who declined to bring charges. But how can the public have confidence that Ms. James isn't prejudiced against the male students? The Wall Street Journal continues, the ugly facts of the Cornell 7 are in dispute, and we don't profess to know who's right. The students clearly engaged in awful behavior, and Cornell has punished them after its investigation. But the issue for a prosecutor is whether this rises to the level of a criminal offense. End of quote. Somebody else who's prejudged the case is a writer with the New York Times named Michelle Cottle. Guess whom she blames for the rape case, number 35.
0: George, we'll be talking about a different school next month.
3: It goes beyond the campus systems, though. What this is it's a fundamental disrespect for women. You can't send those messages, no matter how drunk you are as a frat boy, without having some kind of misunderstanding about what women are there for and whether this is a real person you're dealing with. And that, I think, starts, you know, we can go to the president for this one. I mean, we are in a moment in this culture where the glorification of being thuggish and swaggering and mistreating women is kind of making you a cool kid.
4: And let's put it down to,
1: what?
4: Look, we're parents.
1: Okay.
4: And I think there has to be some kind of fit.
1: Goes to the top. You know that rape and sexual assault is down since 2016? Crime lowest level in 100 years, and you're blaming this on Trump? When crime is going down, not up. When rape is going down, not up. When sexual assault is going down, not up. This is just demented. Did you blame Barack Obama for the two officers, Ramos and Liu, who sat in their squad car in the second half of his second term and were killed execution style by a black man who was angry over the lie that Obama and his AG push, the police were using deadly force against blacks just because they were black? 3 officers were killed execution style in Baton Rouge, Louisiana by another black man motivated by the same lie. 5 officers killed execution style in Dallas, Texas around the same time by a different black man motivated by the same lie. Did you guys connect that to Barack Obama and his assertion? There's this place we have called Ferguson. He made that speech before the United Nations. Hands up, don't shoot was a big fat lie. Michael Brown, his DNA was found on the officer's gun, meaning he was trying to get it. Virtually every one of these cases could have been resolved had the suspect or the civilian simply complied. But what did Obama do? Fanned the flames. But I don't see anybody on the left connecting those cases to him. Because Donald Trump, he promotes a swaggery, thuggish image, and therefore he's responsible for this girl being raped, assuming she was raped? Really? And you wonder why Donald Trump's poll numbers are down. Is there anything he has not been blamed for? I don't think he's been connected to the assassination of JFK, at least not yet. Here's another one. Charles Barkley, half common sense, half idiot. Listen to this, number 58.
6: And I think that's one of the worst things about Trump. He's made it popular to be racist. Like, there's no consequences for being a racist now. It's like a lot of people are wearing it with a badge of courage. Like, he never denounces it. Like, no, he should denounce it. But he's made it more acceptable to be racist.
1: What is your basis for saying that, Charles? He doesn't denounce it? How many times did he denounce David Duke? Over and over and over again. And he never said that there are good and bad Nazis on both sides, even though that lie was traveling all around the world for years before Jake Tapper finally came out and said, well, you know, he was talking about there's good and bad people on the both sides of the debate about whether there should be a Confederate monument in the public square. Charles Barkley, Donald Trump has made it popular to be racist. Can you name names? Please, who? Who is a proud racist because of Donald Trump? Can you name a name? Let me hear that one more time, number 58.
6: And I think that's one of the worst things about Trump. He's made it popular to be racist. Like, there's no consequences for being a racist now. It's like a lot of people are wearing it with a badge of courage. Like, he never denounces it. Like, no, he should denounce it. But he's made it more acceptable to be racist.
1: You know what there's no consequence for? For somebody like that saying something so brain dead and offensive. And yet you'll see him on television as a commentator, does basketball, not a problem, because that's just Charles being Charles. What is your evidence that he's made it, quote, popular to be racist? 20% of black men the last time voted for Donald Trump. Why? Because he made it popular for him for them to vote for a racist. Nearly 50% of Hispanics voted for him the last time. He made it popular to be racist. What does that even mean? Reminds me of this letter that several House members sent to the DOJ, urging them to investigate recent instances of black people found hanging from trees. Turns out virtually every single one of these was a suicide. One of them that was homicide. I think the two or three persons of interest that had been arrested were black men, one of whom had a relationship with her. But they sent this letter. AOC talked about modern-day lynchings, when in fact, over the same period of time, more whites were found hanging from trees, but nobody cares about that. So they write this letter implying that somehow, some way, racists, undoubtedly motivated by Donald Trump, are stringing black people up from trees. Big, fat lie. And then you have Charles Barkley, very popular commentator, asserting that Donald Trump has made it popular to be racist. Be kind of nice if you gave us some evidence. I've told you before, the city of over 100,000 that most voted for Donald Trump the first time was Abilene, Texas. Around 80%. And then, a few months later, that city voted for its first black mayor in 140 years. Now, have you heard me talk about Relief Factor for years? 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

Millions will vote soon. But do they really know the issues? Now, Rob Schmidt is on Newsmax tonight talking about the war for America's future. Rob Schmidt reveals that many Americans are embracing socialism, especially young people. Rob exposes the hidden dangers of socialism and its war on our freedom. He says the big media won't tell you the truth about President Trump and his real record. A secure

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3: 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In response to Charles Barkley, I'd like you to hear what this political podcaster named Brianna Reddick said about this kind of attitude and groupthink. Number 63.
4: You don't care about black people voting. Your concern is increasing the amount of black people voting for Democrats. You don't care about black people getting educated. You want them being educated in a way that leads them to liberal conclusions and therefore makes them more useful to you. And that's why I genuinely could not possibly care less when you call me self-hating or anti-black, because if my blackness is only respected when my politics matches yours, you are never respecting my blackness. You are respecting my usefulness. If you actually believe black people are intelligent and are not robots, then you also have to accept that intelligent people can look at the exact same information and come to different conclusions. And if pro-black only applies to black people who arrive at one politically acceptable conclusion, then maybe you're not actually defending black thought. Maybe you're defending the people who have simply done a better job convincing you that their version of black thought is the only one you're allowed to have. And I think a good word for that is control. Happy Wednesday.
3: The deal is to make black people think that they're victims, that they're oppressed. And by the way, these guys over here, these mustache-twirling Republicans, they wear the black hat. We are the good guys. We wear the white hat. We ride the white horse into battle on your behalf because it's all about social justice. It's not about crappy K-12 schools that the Democrat Union does not want to change because they don't want school choice. It's not about the breakdown of the nuclear family that has happened in the welfare state pushed by Democrats. It's not about crime when these soft-on-crime George Soros-backed DAs are not prosecuting people to the fullest extent of the law, even though black people are more likely to be victimized by these people. No, it's all about the fact that we're oppressed. We're victims. Abdul El Sayed is an expert practitioner of this kind of persuasion. You black people in Michigan, you guys have never really had access to capitalism. You're oppressed. Number 25.
5: American capitalism is born on the backs of African slavery.
6: Absolutely right.
5: Right? So from the beginning of it,

0: of it, there was a group of people who are going through what the rest of Americans find themselves going through right now, which is their humanity and their worth and their labor was extracted by a capitalist organization, political system known as slavery, so that people could make money and that they could toil in perpetuity. So the beginning of American capitalism, at the jump start of wealth that the country got, is rotten. You would agree with that?
1: I'd agree with that 100%. Look, and I would argue that our, like, let's separate. And you asked me about, you call yourself a capitalist.
0: Certainly.
1: I gave you the definition of capitalism. I would just argue that America has never actually had a pure form of capitalism. We had closer to purity, but even then, when I talked about the 50s and 60s, mm-hmm. that was the exclusion of black folk, you know, by way of Jim Crow and segregation and all the redlining, right. everything.
0: Mm-hmm.
1: So, you know, if you're black in America, you've never actually had access to a real capitalism. You had your labor extracted from you via, like, the most fundamentally unethical, immoral act of placing somebody in slavery.
0: Mm-hmm. Mm-hmm.
1: And then we've excluded black folk in different ways. We still exclude black folk in different ways from full participation in capitalism via access to capital, via access to good schools, via access to healthcare, via access to all these things.
2: Where do you start with this? How much time are you going to spend on something that ended over 150 years ago? We still are excluded from capitalism. I told you about that lawsuit that a civil rights attorney named Barack Obama was involved in. A bunch of people applied for a loan from Citibank. They were denied the loans. They filed a class action lawsuit. Obama was one of the lawyers for the plaintiffs, arguing that the reason they were turned down was not because they weren't creditworthy, not because the banks feared they wouldn't be able to get their money back plus interest, but because the banks were racist, didn't want them to own homes. So the bank said, okay, go ahead. Gave the plaintiffs their loans. And over the next years, virtually every single one of them defaulted. Meaning what? Meaning they weren't denied access to capital. Meaning they weren't credit worthy enough and therefore entitled to the loan. And all you did now was make things worse for them. They put money in their homes. They lost all that. Their credit rating destroyed. One of them even said, you know, if you can't afford to pay back the loan, maybe banks shouldn't be lending us the money. Duh. We're still denied. What's the who, where, when, how? All these laws, federal and state, that criminalize discrimination on the books. And you're still complaining that you're not participating in capitalism. How incredibly insulting is that? And Abdul El-Sayed is sitting there agreeing with all this nonsense, pushing it, because in order to get the black vote, you don't want to get them talking about schools and how bad they are and how they need to get back to phonics, as they've done in Mississippi, went from the worst test scores to near the best test scores in a very low-income state. Let's not talk about that. Let's not talk about the breakdown of the nuclear family that Obama even talked about one time on Father's Day, where he said a kid raised without a father is 5 times more likely to be poor and commit crime, 9 times more likely to drop out of school, and 20 times more likely to end up in jail. Let's not talk about that. Let's talk about how black people are denied access to capital, even now. During slavery, yes. During Jim Crow, yes. But even now, even Obama doesn't say stuff like that. How incredibly insulting. And then when you say it's BS, as this podcaster says, you're a sellout. You're, as the LA Times called me, quote, the black face of white supremacy. And by the way, the woman that said that, Erica D. Smith, refused to come on my show and talk about why I'm the black face of white supremacy. She's now a columnist with Bloomberg. I bet if you ask her how she got what she got, she'd say she worked hard. But that formula doesn't apply to other people, I guess. Just you. 888-971-SAGE. Do not leave town.
3: With SRN News, I'm John Scott. With a month to go until the midterms, President Trump hitting the campaign trail with multiple stops across the country this week.
4: This week, the president will be campaigning for Republican candidates across the country. President Trump scheduled to visit the Nebraska State Fairgrounds in Grand Island, Nebraska today for a rally for Senator Pete Ricketts. On Wednesday, the president is scheduled to return to Texas to campaign again for Ken Paxton for Senate, this stop in San Antonio. The president also scheduled to return to Alabama for the SEC game Saturday night in Tuscaloosa against the Georgia Bulldogs. Laura Winters reporting.
3: The U.S. monitoring the situation after a lab worker died due to possible exposure to the plague in Russia. Russian officials said at first a woman who was an employee at an anti-plague research institute in Irkutsk died from an unspecified form of the disease. Now the country's consumer watchdog said that the woman had been diagnosed with pneumonia of unknown origin. Nearly 200 people reportedly have been quarantined due to possible exposure. The Supreme Court poised to hear what some are calling the most important case of the Trump presidency.
5: The justices are set to review a pivotal immigration case challenging the Trump administration's policy of mandatory detention without bond hearings for illegal immigrants during deportation proceedings. The outcome could significantly impact the president's deportation agenda, with MAGA supporters anxious as it hinges on the court's interpretation of a 1996 immigration law. The case involves a Brazilian who entered the U.S. illegally over 20 years ago.
3: That is Ron Taylor reporting. The new Tom Cruise movie is raising eyebrows for the wrong reasons on its opening weekend. Digger dug a financial hole. It premiered in fifth place with just $8 million at the box office. This is SRN News.
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15: 888-971-SAGE, 888-971-7243. I am Larry Elder. We are Salem News Channel. On Friday, President Trump announced
2: The administration will be sending checks of nearly $100 to more than 20 million Medicare beneficiaries to cover their Part B premiums. The payments are expected to arrive within days. Also, the administration is sending $500, quote, working families Obamacare refund checks to nearly a million Americans in 30 states who were overcharged on the Affordable Care Act plans. Overcharges the Biden team studied and then kept. As far as the nearly $100 per person to 20 million Medicare beneficiaries, money is coming out of the Medicare Improvement Fund created in 2008. Stocked with $2 billion by Congress for fee-for-service improvements, but no administration ever used it. Now, Casey Hunt is a host on CNN. She was interviewing a Time magazine reporter. Hunt questioned Trump's fitness for office, but the Time magazine reporter failed to play along. Number 28.
15: Eric, one thing, too, that stuck out to me is that there seemed to be times in the interview where he had struggled to hear you, to hear the question. There are, of course, a lot of Democrats that are already making allegations about his health and fitness for office. How do you view his overall kind of stamina and demeanor now, since you have been able to observe him over the last year or so?
16: Well, I do think he maintains a very high level of stamina. I mean, he's traveling all across the country. He doesn't sleep a lot. He works from, you know, the wee hours of the morning to late at night.
2: Oops, that didn't work out, did it? You know, you've had a chance now to assess him, and a lot of people are saying that, you know, he might be having some cognitive issues. What do you think? Well, he works real hard. He incredible stamina and does a lot of traveling, doesn't sleep very much. Okay, that didn't work, did it? Rahm Emanuel, who may run for president, was asked about impeaching President Trump. He said, what's the point? Number 47.
17: 28.
18: All right, well, let me ask you about one of the biggest debates within the Democratic Party right now. If Democrats do, in fact, win back the House, some, as you know, are calling to impeach President Trump for a third time. Do you think Democrats should impeach President Trump if they were to win back Congress?
17: Yeah. Short answer, no, because it's not going anywhere, and it's going to be a food fight, and it's just going to be we return to the politics of fighting. Look, I'm for the investigations. Hold this administration accountable, which is what the Republican Congress and Senate has refused to do, which is why, rather than set up a wedding party and your registry at Williams-Sonoma, this administration allows Donald Trump Jr. to allow the Kremlin to be where you register. They paid $170,000 for a wedding party, and nobody thought it was wrong. That tells you the sense of impunity that's operating.
2: Okay.
17: So right. Hold them accountable.
2: Nobody thought it was wrong. President Trump said that his son already said that the person that gave him the money is going to be reimbursed. Nobody said it was wrong. J.D. Vance teed off on the Florida Senate DSA candidate Angie Nixon, number 13.
19: Now, it's a live fight, I hate to say it, right here in the state of Florida. As reasonable and rational and freedom-loving as this state is, you've got some real choice Democrats running in the state of Florida. Look no further than Angie Nixon, the self-described... It's almost too easy to make fun of her. The self-described socialist that the Democrats put up against Ashley Moody this fall. Now, one of the things I love about Florida is you have so many people who came to this state, legally, of course, from Latin America. People who know that socialism kills. People who saw it in their friends and their family. Well, ladies and gentlemen, when Angie Nixon calls herself a socialist, I think the right response is to say, then get the hell out of here. You don't belong in America, if those are your views.
2: This Peterbilt worker says that Trump's tariffs have boosted employment at his Texas factory. Number 17.
20: Thank you, Mr. President. Peterbilt is not just a company. It is the foundation of my family and its success. My husband, mom, dad, son, we have a collective 65 years of employment with... with way more to come.
2: And she credits Trump's tariffs. All of this and more. I'm Larry Elder. Do not leave town.
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20: With way more to come. Mr. President, because of your tariffs, We have been able to hire, increase production, and hire 1,000 employees. And my son was included on that. I can officially say that we are a third generation Peterbilt family. I am so thankful for what not only Peterbilt has done for us, but what also you, Mr. President, has done for our family.
1: Thank you, Sarah. Wow. And she did that with no notes. I like that.
2: 888-971-SAGE. 888-971-7243. Larry Elder, Salem News Channel. We just criticized Charles Barkley for saying that Donald Trump has made it popular to be racist. On the other hand, Charles Barkley often sounds like somebody who's got common sense. Here's an example. Number 23.
3: Listen, I'm an independent who's voted Democratic most of the time. You think that I'm going to get on TV and kill my credibility saying every Democratic, like some of these people out here talking about no ICE, no prison, so using words like socialism, like, no, I don't believe in that. Wait, no cops? I think that's some of the stupid I've ever heard. Well, what are we going to do without cops? Mm-hmm. What are we going to do without prisons? Like, I've seen some of these politicians, I'm like, this is the stupidest ever. And all of them have been Democrats. I think that's some of the stupidest I ever heard. Now, ICE has to do a much better job. We can't just let people come across the border. We can't do that. But ICE has to do a better job. We need immigrants in this country. They're some of the most amazing, hardworking people in the world. But we need to get rid of the crooked immigrants. I don't even understand. We need, you need to have ID when you go vote. Like, some of this stuff, like, wait, Democrats said, like, no, you, when you go vote, you need ID.
2: Like I said, half moron, half common sense, you tell me. I told you the Supreme Court allowed Donald Trump to resume third country deportations. And the problem is a lot of these countries don't want these thugs back. Here's A.G. Todd Blanche, number 46.
4: We give absolutely appropriate amount of notice and of due process that the law requires. Now, remember, what we're talking about here are individuals where they're not citizens, they're here illegally, and their own countries say, we do not want them back. Okay, so we have to find somewhere to send them. And that, again, as a nation, as a sovereign nation, the United States has to be able to do that. We cannot be in a position where there's somebody here that their own country doesn't want them back, and there's nothing we can do. And look, the law is clear. And we believe that the Supreme Court that granted the stay so we can continue to do the important work of this administration when it comes to getting out everybody that's here illegally. And we'll see what happens later this year. But this idea that we're violating human rights and that the president and that the United States is doing something to damage and put these people in harm's way is just categorically false.
2: Let's talk a little bit about this notion that after October 7th, somehow, some way, Israel is committing genocide in Gaza. This is a human rights attorney named Brooke Goldstein, talks about how this happened, this radicalization online happened after October 7th, number 56.
5: Now, we are coming up on the anniversary of the horrific attack that took place on October 7th, 2023, the deadliest day for the Jewish people since the Holocaust. And rather than the world coming together in solidarity against the Hamas terrorists, Jews have since felt an alarming rise in anti-Semitism, Brooke, as you're talking about. So where does the blame lie, in your opinion? Is this the mainstream media, foreign actors, or maybe even elected officials who have led us down this path?
24: Well,
6: I think October the 7th was really the straw that broke the camel's back, in the sense that the radicalization, not just of our student population, but also happening online, exploded. You'd think we'd be in an age of moral clarity where there'd be some resounding condemnation. But instead of that, because we have this billions of dollars of foreign funding coming into our campuses, 20 plus years of indoctrination towards Islamist ideas and to legitimize violence, we are seeing the opposite. We are seeing support and justification and legitimization for terrorism. And it's particularly troubling given that we just marked the 25th anniversary of 9/11, that we have elements right. in the United States who are justifying terrorist attacks against civilians.
2: So Donald Trump is blamed for the rape of this woman, assuming it was a rape, and these seven defendants. Donald Trump is blamed for that because he has a swagger. Do you blame Donald Trump for the rise in anti-Semitism? Do you blame Donald Trump for the growing number of Democrats who believe that Israel is committing a genocide? Do you blame Donald Trump for the growing number of Democrats who support the Palestinians over the Israelis? Whose fault is that? Who do you blame for that? Donald Trump is sounding the alarm. What will happen if the Dems take control of Congress, number 21?
7: Will the Democrats be
1: in return? I think if the Democrats get in, we will end up in a financial depression. We will go into a depression the likes of which we've never seen before. It'll be 1929. That's my opinion. They're grossly incompetent. They have no idea what they're doing. Thank you very much, everybody.
2: Now, picture a for sale sign in your front yard. Not for the house, for you. Your name, home address, phone number, your kids, even your politics and your religion, all for sale. You'd rip that sign out in 2 seconds. 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
2: 8GE888-971-7243. I am Larry Elder. We are Salem News Channel. What would happen if the Democrats took control of Congress? This is Senator Ron Johnson of Wisconsin, number 24.
14: But we need to stop allowing the Democrats in the minority to run the Senate, to destroy this country. And that's why I reluctantly have called to end the filibuster. The Senate is broken. There's not much left the filibuster anyway. A lot of my Republican colleagues just refused to vote to give Democrats the tool that they're going to take anyway. I mean, that's the reality of the situation. When they have the power, they'll end the filibuster. They'll complete their goal of turning America into one-party nation, Puerto Rico, D.C. into states, this packed Supreme Court, nationalize their elections. So that's the path we're on. I want to prevent that by passing good legislation to secure our election. That means we have to end the filibuster. We don't have the votes right now in the Republican conference to do that, though.
2: Troy Jackson is the main candidate for Senate against Susan Collins. Guess what he calls America? Number 29.
15: I think that having oversight over agencies, having, being able to vet candidates, being able to vet Supreme Court justices, judges, things like that. I mean, I don't feel that that's happening now. Uh-huh. And I do think that that's a big part of Congress's role or a legislative role. It's not supposed to be a dictatorship, and that's what we, in my opinion, have right now.
2: We have a dictatorship right now. Every time Donald Trump coughs up a furball, he gets sued. Has he refused to abide by any case that's come down? He's appealed the ones he thinks are wrong, but has he refused to abide by a ruling? America is a dictatorship right now. Why are you running to be a senator in a country that's a dictatorship? Scott Jennings was asked about Ken Paxton, the candidate for Texas against James Tallarico, number 34.
16: I mean, two things can be true. You could think Ken Paxton has made, bad personal decisions. But at the same time, I don't want to put my face in a wood chipper and elect Democrats to run the country. I mean, they've gone plumb crazy right now with all the socialism and the abolish ICE and the abolish prisons and the abolish borders, et cetera, et cetera. Just because I have some quibble with Ken Paxton's personal life doesn't mean I have to turn the country over to people who hate it.
2: Even Chuck Todd called out Abdul El-Sayed for being a hypocrite, number 19.
17: I think we as a party need to get right about saying this amount of money, these special interests, these corporations should not be able to operate in our primaries.
18: You're benefiting from some super PACs, whether you love it or not.
17: As many as he is.
18: But I know the argument.
17: But do you think
18: I can't run this race with one arm tied?
17: No. Do you think I would not sign on tomorrow?
2: I see. So I'm not going to unilaterally disarm, but I don't want PAC money, but I take PAC money. Let's do this again tomorrow, guys. I'm Larry Elder. God bless.
25: What can I say? Mamba out.
26: The mic has been dropped.
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27: News this hour from Town Hall. I'm John Scott. In the Cornhusker State, President Trump had this important reminder.
1: But early voting is underway right now. And early voting or on Election Day, November 3rd, you go out and vote. You got to go out and vote.
27: In Grand Island, Nebraska, President Trump on the road for a midterm election campaign rally. He was there to support Senator Pete Ricketts and other Republicans running in the state. The president said the U.S. is ready to help Russia after a laboratory worker died amid concerns about possible plague exposure. Russian officials say the woman died of pneumonia, not confirmed plague. Nearly 200 people reportedly quarantined. Tankers are moving again through a waterway Iran tried to close.
0: Exports out of the Persian Gulf topped 14 million barrels a day last week, up more than 200% from the March lows. A Swiss energy analyst says Iran's regime has lost control of the strait, and the only tankers still not getting through are Iranian. Tehran is still threatening traffic, but the oil is moving. Willie Nelson, Washington.
27: More than 122,000 cases of Gatorade are recalled over undeclared food dyes.
3: According to the FDA, the recalled Gatorade Lemon Lime, Gatorade Lemon Lime Zero, Gatorade Orange, and Gatorade Orange Zero were distributed in 37 states. Side effects of these dyes could include a mild rash or allergic type asthma, although the FDA says that's uncommon in the general population and more frequently seen among people who have allergic reactions to aspirin. It's a class 2 recall, meaning consuming the drinks may cause temporary or medically reversible adverse health consequences, or where the probability of serious adverse health consequences is remote. I'm Jennifer Kuiper.
27: Secretary of War Pete Hegseth recommending and President Trump approved death by U.S. Army firing squad for convicted terrorist Nidal Hassan. He's the jihadist who opened fire on unarmed American soldiers at Fort Hood in 2009. He killed 12 U.S. service members. More at townhall.com.
4: Millions will vote soon. But do they really know the issues? Now, Rob Schmidt is on Newsmax tonight talking about the war for America's future. 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
27: World life expectancy almost back to pre-COVID pandemic levels.
11: The World Health Organization releasing a report on global health estimates, and it shows the average person lived to 73.3 years in 2023. Life expectancy had been 73.4 years just prior to the pandemic in 2019. Non-communicable diseases accounted for about three-quarters of deaths in 2023, much higher than the 58% in the year 2000. Cardiovascular disease remains the leading cause of death. Bob Agner reporting.
27: Housing costs are forcing people around the world to cut back on basic necessities, according to a new report from Habitat for Humanity International. The survey of 30,000 people across 22 countries found 75% cut at least one expense to afford housing. One-third spent less on food, 32% dipped into savings, 13% delayed or avoided medical care. News at townhall.com.
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30: Hey, welcome back to the Lars Larson Show. It's a pleasure to be with you. I'll be glad to get you your phone calls and emails. It's a Monday, and it's honestly provocative talk radio for the United States of America. And by the way, a welcome to our newest Lars National Show affiliate, that is KVI out of Seattle, Washington. Our poll on X today, should a teacher with an OnlyFans page be allowed to be around kids? Well, a Missouri substitute teacher says she lost her job over having an OnlyFans account. Again, like many of you, I don't have an OnlyFans account. I don't go to OnlyFans, but I know what's there. An awful lot of young ladies with not very much in the way of clothing. Sheena Sittner says she's been making X-rated content on OnlyFans alongside her job as a substitute teacher for elementary school kids for the past 2 years. But her side gig was finally discovered, likely by somebody who did some deep dive digging. She said if teachers were paid better, women wouldn't have to resort to online content creation. Sex sells. So her argument is, you have to pay the teachers more if you expect them to keep their clothes on. But in the meantime, should a teacher with an OnlyFans page be allowed to be around kids? My answer to that would be no. I don't think it makes sense. I think it's confusing for the kids. Can you imagine trying to explain to your elementary school age kids why Mrs. Jones, or in this case, Ms. Sittner, is there without her clothes on and that everybody is talking about her? I don't think it makes any sense. And I know she has said, this is part of my private life. My private life and my job as a teacher are separate. You know, there are an awful lot of jobs, including the one that I have, in which your private life and the way you behave in private has every implication for what you do in your other job. And there are other more common jobs that also have an implication from your private life. For example, let's say somebody is a commercial driver's license holder, somebody who drives a CDL truck, and you have to have a special license to be able to drive one of those 18-wheelers down the highway. And having that CDL, it has implications for the private side of your life. If you get a DUI in your private car, but you're driving not a big truck, But does it have an effect on your CDL? It most certainly does. And would you imagine that when police are told, if you're going to be a police officer, you can't hang around your old friends who are now convicted criminals? That's also one of those things from your private life that could have an effect on your public life. But I would imagine there are going to be people who object to this idea, saying, why don't you let the elementary school teacher take off her clothes for OnlyFans? I don't think we need to do that. There are plenty of teachers. The poll on X today, should a teacher with an OnlyFans page be allowed to be around kids? Answer it any way you like. I would answer it no. Now, on Friday, I told you about a man who's now 29 years of age, and back when he was 15, he posted a number of things. None of them were completely, you know, crazy, but he posted some rude comments about women, rude comments about Asian people. Should a man's teenage tweets from more than a decade ago cost him his career today? Well, he did. He got fired. He had been hired last Thursday to be the play-by-play announcer for the NBA team, the Portland Trailblazers. He was fired about 8 hours later when a TV station found some of his old tweets and put them in a news story. And I said, should those tweets have cost him his career? I said no. 93% of you agreed with me. Only 7% said yes to that idea. Coming up this hour, a truck driver's could become a thing of the past. Volvo plans to take human beings out of the cab next year. Would you want to share the highway with an automated 18-wheeler? A 17-year-old girl suffering from depression and suicidal thoughts was allowed to choose euthanasia. Should a minor ever be allowed to choose doctor-assisted suicide? A public university puts Christian student groups under the control of a university-appointed minister while Muslim groups are exempt from that. Is that religious neutrality? And take just a moment to cast a vote in my X poll. You'll find it two places, at Lars Larson Show and at LarsLarson.com. And a shout-out to our friends in Powell, Wyoming, who catch great talk radio every day on KPOW. That's AM 1260. You can find my show there Monday through Friday. To your calls on this Monday, hey, Paul, thanks for listening. What's on your mind today?
2: Well, just one of those things. Thanks for taking my call.
30: Sure.
2: It's one of those things, you know, we had 11 homicides against really well-known scientists and mathematicians of various importance around the country.
30: We've been following that one, Paul, very closely, and we've talked about it. What conclusion do you draw about what took the lives of those scientists?
2: Well, I think the reason why they were taken is because they were hot on AI. And there's only one country other than ours that are vying for the cup, and that's the United States. And I think the other one is kind of obvious, and that would be China.
30: That would be communist China. You're absolutely right. It'd be interesting to find out what they finally discover about why those scientists died. Let's go to Carrie. Carrie is a naysayer. Hey, Carrie, welcome to the program. We love naysayers on this show. Always have, always will. So what do you and I disagree about today that makes you one?
13: Well, I wanted to talk about the OnlyFans teacher.
30: Okay.
13: I know that you had just commented that you, you know, you would have a hard time explaining it to children. It would confuse them. I just think we have a little bit of a, what would you call it? I'm trying to find the words. I don't know how we can say that, but how would we explain to our children that our president is a sexual assault felon?
30: Okay, can you tell me this? What conviction does Donald Trump have for sexually assaulting a woman?
13: Well, Donald Trump was amongst his peers, a grand jury indicted for sexual assault. And I don't think we need to argue that case. I mean, we're all very aware.
30: You mean the E. Jean Carroll case where the woman couldn't remember what year it happened or what day it happened or any of the other details, but thought it had happened?
13: You're disputing that even happened.
30: Well, I am, because
13: he is a felon, right?
30: Well, on paperwork exercises involving accounting. I mean, if you had to explain
13: right.
30: to a
13: and
30: child,
13: the,
30: if in your business you fail, hold on, you ask the question, I'm going to answer it. If you explain okay. to your children, you know, if mommy or daddy runs a business and they don't write the right numbers down in the right columns, then it's a felony crime. if you decide you can charge it after the statute of limitation run out, how in the world would you explain that to a kid? But what I'd ask you is, Carrie, how would you go about explaining to a child why Mrs. Jones, or in this case, Ms. Sittner, goes on video and takes her clothes off and performs sexual acts for other people's entertainment? Do you want to explain that to an elementary school age child?
13: Well, you would have to do this, you know, once we had integrity in the White House, and we don't have that anymore.
30: They're not connected. Carrie, does everybody who voted for Donald Trump, 18 years or older, do they all understand all the things that have ever been alleged against Donald Trump? Those are adults who voted for Donald Trump. Yeah, and I voted for him too. And when you had the greatest number of Americans vote for the man, knowing all the various things that have been said against him. But I'm asking you, how do you explain to your 7-year-old daughter why Ms. Sittner, this substitute teacher, sometimes appears on the internet for, I guess, the entertainment of millions of men and women without her clothes on, committing sexual acts? How would you explain that to a 7-year-old?
13: If a serious question, okay.
30: Yes,
13: so if my child came to me, I'm trying to answer your question seriously, even though you didn't answer mine. I mean, you know, it's not.
30: You're just burning daylight. You're not getting to your answer, Carrie. How do you explain it to a 7-year-old?
13: That is a felon of sexual assault. How would I explain that? You know, first of all,
30: I don't think you know how you'd explain it, but Carrie, I appreciate an answer every day of the week.
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0: Foundations of Freedom, a look at America's founding principles and the leaders who shaped our nation.
1: Ronald Reagan believed freedom was more than a political system or a set of laws. In 1988...
8: Hey, I am Brant, and her name is Sherry, and she's a friend and a colleague of mine, and we were just praying for her, actually, because she had a major surgery she just went through.
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8: Yeah.
9: Members shared my expenses. 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
1: Hey, welcome back to the Lars Larson Show. Well, Volvo, you know, the big automobile and truck maker, says 1 in 10 trucks on American highways could be driverless within a decade. And the first fully driverless Volvo trucks are scheduled to hit American highways next year. Would you trust one on the highways? And is this the solution to the long-term shortage we've had of truck drivers in America? I thought we'd put that to Thomas Wasson, who is a trucking analyst at FreightWaves. Mr. Wasson, welcome to the program.
2: Pleasure to be on. Yeah, a lot of stuff to talk about. Volvo's been busy. A lot of OEMs been busy. It's quite a lot of news been going around.
1: It is, and I guess what I'd wonder about is I recommend trucking. I've never been a commercial truck driver. I have friends who are CDL drivers. I have friends today. In fact, I saw a guy this weekend that I know who's a commercial truck driver. It's a good profession, but they've been chronically short of drivers to the tune of tens tens of thousands of drivers. So is Volvo's idea of driverless trucks something that actually makes sense and fills a need that we're not seeing filled with young men or women who want to do it themselves?
2: Definitely fills a need. There will be applications for it. I think the 10% is a little, it's of course aggressive, but in 10 years, of course, that makes sense. Now, the question of shortage, it really is a problem with labor and wages and turnover. And that's one of the challenges is if you do ask a lot of these large carriers and shippers, they will tell you there's a shortage. But one of the ongoing challenges that we've documented, even at FreightWaves, is that this is part of a larger trend where truckers, unfortunately, they're just not getting paid enough. And the labor rules set in place meant they're bringing lower quality entrants in that would just quickly quit.
1: You mean lower quality entrants like illegal aliens or people who don't speak or read the language or have other practical problems like that?
2: The polite term is the labor pipeline, the incentivized labor pipeline. It's a form of economic arbitrage. And, you know, when you look at currencies and stuff, it was a very, you know, interesting thing that some of these trucking companies had where you could take in this kind of transient labor. You could pay them. They'd come in on like a visa system or something. And then after you paid them the smaller amount of wages, they lived in the truck for maybe 3 to 6 months. They kind of headed back home. And, you know, that could be some good seasonal work. And so, unfortunately, it has been. When we see the talk of autonomous trucks and safety, one of the things we have to put into context is that this has been in, you know, going against the fact that we've a lot of highway fatalities, like 5,000 people die on the roads every year from heavy trucks. And so there is a lot of context more looking at it. And so, yeah, for regular human truckers who want to make good money, the autonomy can be seen as definitely a challenge for them because it does come up with, instead of paying you more or less, just automate it.
1: I'm talking to Thomas Wasson, who's a trucking analyst at FreightWaves. You kind of piqued my curiosity there. 5,000 people a year, and they're almost always not the driver of the big rig, right?
2: It really depends. Those things, it's not good to get in an accident with 80,000 pounds behind you. The vehicles are much more safer. Shout out to the folks, but it's just Newtonian physics. When they pile into it, we saw earlier this year, it became a political issue. It went into the mainstream as well with some of these accidents, vehicles making U-turns on the highway. It's a huge, huge challenge, and it's a lightning rod because imagine when I fly on a Delta flight, the FAA has like 45,000 people to help manage this. FMCSA used to have like 1,200. And so, you know, 300 people in an airline, that's the equivalent of like, you know, 10 to 20 airline crashes every year. But we just are chronically understaffed on the highways. And so autonomy, going back to your point, is one of those things we're trying to bring about to say, well, let's make the roads safer by taking out, you know, some of the bad drivers.
1: Well, tell me this, Thomas. Let's talk in practical terms. How much are we paying the average driver today who decides this is a career? And how much would we have to pay them to make it attractive as a career to a larger group of people? I mean, are we talking about a giant difference? Are they making $70,000 a year on average and we need to pay them 100 or 50% more? Or are we talking about smaller numbers than that? Has anybody like FreightWaves done the math on that?
2: We have. Estimates can range anywhere from like $55,000 to $75,000. Depends on the job and the role, of course. But if you think of the heydays of trucking, adjusted for inflation, these cats need to be making like $100 to $120. If you think about what trucking used to be, a very nice, stable, middle-class livelihood, even the long-haul trucking, their purchasing power over the past 20 years has gone down just because labor supply has gone up. And as you bring in more labor, it's just economics. You can pay these cats cheaper than you say there's a shortage.
1: Well, the reason I ask that kind of number, Thomas, is this, that if you say

0: What if we paid, if we were now paying $75,000, and you say we should be paying $125,000, you know, so it's $50,000 more, not quite double, but maybe three quarters more. How much would that actually add to the cost of goods if you added that amount? I have a feeling that if you divide it out over the, what, millions of pounds of cargo that are carried every year by the average trucker, the individual trucker, that it might not add up to that much more. Or am I wrong in that?
1: It would not show up traditionally. Like, so you think of like maybe cost of transportation being anywhere like maybe 1, 5, or 10%, maybe like 5-ish%. You give a bunch of raises. I mean, you know, we're seeing broader inflation from diesel. It would not show up on the store shelves, but it would cause problems in transportation budgets. Now, last mile, when you think of little parcels to your doorstep, that's like 40% of all transportation costs. And so those drivers have a whole other challenge. But yeah, if we paid long haul truckers more, then it would help out. But the challenge is I think J.B. Hunt did that a few years ago. Then they got undercut by other trucking companies that kept paying cheaper.
0: They did. Wow. So
1: yeah, so it's one of those things where you're thinking, oh, I'm trying to do the right thing, and then someone else says, oh, I'll just run it for cheaper. It's an ongoing problem in trucking. It's like chicken and the egg. The person who needs something shipped is typically going to try to go for the cheapest cost. And for trucking companies, the recent regulatory crackdown is making things better for driver availability. But no one can still just say, I want to pay these guys more. Please give me more money. That's just, you know, a challenge depending upon the market.
0: Well, tell me this. If you take a look at what, do we know what Volvo is going to charge for one of these autonomous trucks and how it and the ongoing maintenance and all that would compare to, say, employing a driver who might drive the same truck but have a wage that's around, say, $75,000 a year? Is the automated truck an economic advantage?
1: Yes and no. This is the big question, which not a lot of folks have found out yet. I'm still looking for it. So these trucks will cost more. Imagine like double the truck because you've got redundant steering, braking, cameras. So you take the human out, and then you add on $150,000 more in terms of other systems. So
0: right.
1: The thought process is okay, I can run the truck twice as long because the human driver only goes for 11 hours a day. You got to take a 10-hour break when you drive, in layman's terms.
0: Oh.
1: We don't know because you used to buy a truck every 3 to 4 years and trade it in. Think about it like a car, you know,
0: yeah.
1: You figured it out. Yeah. Well, if you're running the truck nonstop, does that mean I need to like buy a new truck every 2 years, or are they going to last every 4 years? Is someone going to buy a used autonomous truck? So yeah, the total cost of ownership, TCO, we'll probably save 10 to 15%. I mean, when it all said and done, it's going to be a savings, but when you take out the human, then you add in all the extra stuff, you know, it's not going to be like super crazy, but there will be use cases.
0: Well, I just wondered about that because the truck drivers I've known, they're all about hours of service and I can only do this many in a day. I can only do this many in a week. I got to pull over for mandatory rest breaks and all that. The autonomous, in theory, doesn't have to pull over for anything but fuel, does he?
1: Correct. Well, you're going to think of them like airplanes as well. They're going to have a ground crew because you need it fully inspected because there's not a human being in it. But yeah, use case wise, imagine a trucking company, your factory, McDonald's sells hamburgers, a trucking carrier sells revenue miles, the amount of miles carrying stuff. And a human driver, you've got a factory that's less than like 40 to 50% efficient because a person has to sleep for the day. So, you know, you finally utilize the factory, but there's all these unforeseen questions about, okay, what does that mean in terms of how we use it? So when you're looking at all the autonomous news, this is the early sign. So we've had the Wright brothers moment. They can go fully humanless, just like the Waymos and everything.
0: You bet. That is Thomas Watson. Thomas is a trucking analyst at Freight Waves. 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
3: With SRN News, I'm John Scott. Secretary of War Pete Hegseth recommending and President Trump approved death by U.S. Army firing squad for convicted terrorist Nadal Hassan, the jihadist who opened fire on unarmed American soldiers at Fort Hood in 2009, killing 12 U.S. service members, one civilian, and wounding 32 others. Following a lengthy deployment overseas, Nimitz-class aircraft carrier USS Abraham Lincoln on its way home to San Diego, it's expected to arrive on Thursday. The ship played a critical role in supporting U.S. military operations in the Middle East. The co-pilot who attacked the captain on a fly-to-buy flight from Dubai to Tel Aviv, admitting he planned to crash the plane into a target in Israel. Investigators say he told them he meant to keep flying as normal, then hit Ben Gurion Airport or a building in Tel Aviv. This is SRN News.
4: Millions will vote soon, but do they really know the issues? Now, Rob Schmidt is on Newsmax tonight talking about the war for America's future. Rob Schmidt reveals that many Americans are embracing socialism, especially young people. 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A secure border, biggest tax cuts in history, inflation under control, lowest drug prices, largest crime drop ever, and so much more. Rob has the whole story on Trump and the media. 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
0: Welcome back to the Lars Larson Show. Well, in the Netherlands, the Dutch Federation of Doctors has rebuked 14 psychiatrists. And what did they do wrong? They sent a letter urging the prosecution office in the Netherlands to investigate the euthanasia death of a 17-year-old child. The case revolves around Milou, who had suffered from depression, anxiety, and suicidal thoughts from the age of 11 following sexual abuse. She was again sexually abused in an institution by another patient. So, after years of treatment and various suicide attempts, according to Life News, she chose euthanasia at the age of 17. In other words, in the Netherlands, they will allow a child to say to the state, to the government, I want to kill myself, help me kill myself, and the Netherlands will actually do it for that child. Now, if anybody thinks that's okay, I'd be glad to talk to them. Let's go to Teresa, who's a naysayer. Teresa, we love naysayers on this program, have for 30 years, always put naysayers to the head of the line. So, welcome to the program. Thanks for calling. What do you and I disagree about that makes you a naysayer today?
13: Thank you, Lars. So it's the story about the teacher and the OnlyFans.
0: Yeah, the teacher who got fired because of, she's a substitute, but she got fired from her job as a sub because she maintained an OnlyFans page.
13: Yes, yes, that's the one I'm calling about.
0: Okay.
13: So, one, I'm not familiar with the case, and you keep saying that she was doing sexual acts and naked. Is that specified?
0: That's what happens on OnlyFans. And, Teresa, I have to tell you.
13: No.
0: Go ahead.
13: No. That isn't true, sir. You should do your research.
0: No, hold on. I did say at the beginning, I said there are OnlyFans accounts that do not involve nudity, that do not involve sex. But this is one of those accounts. This is what they found her doing, that she was doing sexual activities on OnlyFans for money. And that's why they fired her. Okay, but yes, you are actually, you know that OnlyFans did not start as a sexual site. Now, see, I don't have any direct experience with it because I don't have an OnlyFans account. I don't go to OnlyFans. But this is the, if you ask somebody, hey, did you see so-and-so is on an OnlyFans account? While you are technically accurate that there are OnlyFans accounts that do not involve sexual matters, the vast majority of them do.
13: Yes. And,
0: does that make sense to you?
13: I'm very aware, yeah. And or fetishes. There are feet pics, there's thumb pics, there's all kinds of things that you can have. So my question, though, I needed clarification on because I did not know if it was that.
0: She was.
13: So
0: she was taking her clothes off for sexual purposes for money. Yeah.
13: Okay. So then you kept asking the question, though, how would you explain this to a third grader?
0: Yes.
13: Why would we have to? Who has to explain that? Why?
0: Can I tell you how this would happen, Teresa? Because I think it's very easy to imagine. You have a third grader, that's an 8-year-old, boy or girl, goes to school. On the way home from school, Johnny, who's a bit older, maybe a teenager on the bus, says, hey, look at this, there's your teacher, taking her clothes off and doing sex stuff. And the little girl or the little boy comes home to mom and says, Mom, why is Ms. Sittner, that's the woman's name in Missouri, why was Ms. Sittner taking her clothes off, and why were there pictures, video, of her on the Internet? That's how it's going to be asked. And tell me that there isn't some kid who's going to go to the one of the 7-year-olds and say, hey, look, here's your teacher on the Internet with her clothes off.
13: Well, and you have to be 21 to enter the site, well, and they do take
0: When you were a kid, did you have to be of age to buy a Playboy or a Penthouse magazine?
13: Yes.
0: Did you know any boys, or maybe even girls, who had a Playboy or a Penthouse magazine who were not of age?
13: My brother got it from my dad.
0: I'm sure he did. And where do you think, what do you think is going to happen? Do you really think that those age restrictions are keeping the kids off OnlyFans?
13: Well, if they have the money to get onto it, because it's very expensive to go on and see those sites. So that's what I'm arguing. I think her personal life is her personal life. And who is looking on there and be a little more concerned about the person that's searching out somebody sexually?
0: No, for the same reason. One of the issues that's come up in the last 10 years or so mostly is there are books being presented to children in school that include graphic sex, graphic drawings, graphic descriptions and depictions of sex on, you know, in these books. And why are, who are all these sick parents who are reading the books? They're not sick. They're out there trying to make sure what kind of stuff is being shown to my kid. And that's why they're asking this question, saying, should a substitute teacher or a full-time teacher, should this teacher have a side business of selling sexual pictures of herself online where people can see it? And the answer is, I think no. Do you think it's okay?
13: Well, I do think it's okay for her to do that. She's over 21. No one should be going on there and then bringing it back to the school. They're going on. They're paying to see her do that.
0: I'll tell you what, Teresa, tell me this. Do you think that all the other teachers at that school, when somebody discovered, hey, Ms. Sittner is on OnlyFans, there may have been some teachers who said, yeah, I don't need to see it. I just know that it's happening. Do you imagine that there were at least a few teachers in that school who said, oh, really? Where? Are you sure it's her?
13: Mm-hmm. Oh, sure.
0: And then the question is, can she appropriately do her job, you know, when her kids are being told Ms. Sittner is engaging in the creation of pornography, adult pornography, but pornography.
13: Again, why is it getting back to the children?
0: Because that's the...
13: You know what, Lars? I work for a school, and I'll tell you, we have some things going on that the kids have no idea about, but we all know about it.
0: Well, and that's the thing. Don't we have enough sick sexual fetishes that are being fed at America's schools right now?
13: Oh,
0: both teachers, male or female,
13: yeah,
0: who are committing sexual crimes against children that they're supposed
13: to
0: be caring for, right?
13: Yes, and I totally agree with that. I do. I'm appalled, and I don't like the sexual books. I agree with you 100% on all that, but this, you have to be 21.
0: Okay, fair enough. And you made that point, and maybe it'll work that way. I'm going to tell you, I would say no. That shouldn't be your other job, and I appreciate it. By the way, everybody has been talking about those weight loss injections. You know, the GLP ones, because the results, they are dramatic. 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Coming up, a public university just put every Christian student group under its own hand-picked minister, but the Muslim group got a pass. 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
3: Hey, welcome back to the program. A public university has just put every Christian student group under its own hand-picked minister at a state university, and a Muslim group is getting a pass. So since when does the government get a chance to pick your pastor? I thought we'd put that question to Mercer Martin, who's legal counsel with the Alliance Defending Freedom. Mercer, welcome to the program.
4: Hey, Larson, thanks for having me.
3: So tell me about this. Virginia State University, just I want to put an emphasis on this. This is a state institution, correct?
4: That is correct.
3: Hold on, Mercer. The only reason I'm emphasizing that is people need to know.
4: Yeah.
3: If it was a private university, they're not constrained by the Constitution, but they're a public university. They are constrained by the limitations of the First Amendment, aren't they?
4: That's exactly right, yes.
3: So what happened there?
4: So what we have here is, like you mentioned, a public university that has instituted a policy that appoints their own campus minister over all of the Christian groups on campus. Now, we represent two Christian groups, Women of Victory and Bethel Campus Fellowship, that have been registered student organizations for years. They've worshiped on campus. They've had Bible studies. They're great evangelists. But all of that ended in August of this year under this policy. Now, all those groups are disbanded, and they're under the control of this university-appointed minister. That clearly violates the First Amendment because it prohibits the establishment of religion, and that's exactly what VSU has done here.
3: You know, it's funny, because I know that VSU has to have some kind of house counsel, or maybe they have out-of-house counsel. They've got a lawyer out there somewhere. Didn't their lawyer say, hey, folks, this is exactly what they meant when they wrote the Establishment Clause, and you're violating it right there? Do you suppose they got that warning at all from their own lawyer?
4: You would certainly hope that they had received that, but it's really exactly like what you said. This is exactly what some famous Virginians, Thomas Jefferson and James Madison, were concerned about when they wrote the First Amendment. You know, a lot of time as lawyers, we have to come up with unique theories, you know, beyond the text. The text is clear here. You cannot establish a religion. And that is exactly what VSU is doing by creating a campus pastor that has control uniquely only over the Christian students. You know, as you mentioned, the Muslim students and their group is exempt, which also violates the free exercise clause. You can't treat different religions differently.
3: No, you can't. And I guess what I find really offensive about this, Mercer, my wife and I are both Protestant Christians, and we're on the same page about our Christianity. We spend about an hour in the book every single night. But we even have disagreements with other Christians where we'll say, no, this is what the book says, and we read it this way. And others will say, oh, we're doing the rapture thing. And I go, that's not in the book, and we don't believe in that. You could find gigantic differences among what appear to non-Christians to be very closely, you know, oriented groups. And yet, between them, you're going to find all kinds of differences. And the VSU is giving this campus minister the ability to say, I'm overseeing all of it, and I'm going to dictate what it is you're going to believe?
4: Well, Lars, I think you hit the nail on the head here. Those disagreements are there on this campus. That's why there's these different groups for exactly what you're describing. You know, they all have different doctrine, you know, different beliefs on different things. But this campus minister didn't like that, right? So earlier this year, before the policy was in place, he disagreed with the message that was being said at a Women of Victory religious training. And he tried to physically intervene and stop it because he disagreed with it. This is a UMC pastor, you know, who has different theology. And so that's really why this policy was put in place, is he told the students, we're no longer going to have disagreements. He called it unity, but really it's control. What he's doing is he's saying, I now have control and I now have the final say on these matters of theology.
3: So why in the world or how in the world did somebody say, but we're going to exempt Islam?
4: Well, it's hard to tell exactly why you would do that. What the campus minister said to the students when they asked, one of the reasons he says was, they're an underserved group, right? So they need some kind of special recognition. But of course, that doesn't, mean that they need to be treated differently under the law. And the other reason he gave was it would be inappropriate for a Christian minister, to control a Muslim group. Well, it's also inappropriate for a government official to control any Christian group. And that's what he is, right? He's working for the government. He's representing the government. And so he shouldn't be controlling the Muslim Student Association. He's right about that. But he also shouldn't be controlling any of the Christian groups as well.
3: And by the way, this campus minister, Thomas Nguyen, is he an employee of VSU?
4: It's not entirely clear. He holds the university holds himself out as one. He has a university address. Only university employees can be advisors, which he is. So at the very least, he's held out as an employee, and he's certainly acting as one, right? He's the one that created this policy and is imposing it on the students on behalf of VSU.
3: I mean, you would think that they would see the problem here right away, especially depending on which branch of Christianity he's coming from, that they're, like you said, I'm well aware of a lot of the differences that people have about interpretation of Scripture, and in fact, I sometimes get into those disagreements with some of my listeners. I'll get one of those moments where I tell people what I actually think about certain other faiths within the Christian faith and say, no, they're wrong about this. I just can't imagine that this guy isn't there to act as a referee. He's there to basically correct all these groups and bring them over to what VSU considers to be the legitimate version of Christianity, which, again, is not what Jefferson or Madison would have signed off on.
4: Right. That's exactly right. It's really problematic, and that's really what he's doing. The campus minister is going to the students, and he's telling them, for now on, it's my authority. It's my way. I have to be at all of your events. To give an example, we had some students that said that held an informal pajama party, right? Thinking, surely we don't need to go to anyone for this. He messaged them when he found out about it and reprimanded them.
3: Unbelievable. Mercer Martin, Mercer Martin's out there defending the right thing with the Alliance Defending Freedom. Mercer, thank you very much. I appreciate the time. Sorry we had to break it off at that point. By the way, picture this, a for sale sign right in your front yard, but it's not your house being sold, it's you. Your name, your phone number, your address, your medical records, how much money you make. It's all right there for anybody to buy. Now, you'd rip that sign out in 2 seconds, right? 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
10: News this hour from Town Hall. I'm John Scott. On the road, President Trump visited Deep Red, Nebraska for another rally ahead of the midterm elections. Less than 30 days away now. The president touting Senator Pete Ricketts.
11: He's a great man. He's respected by everybody. There's no games. He's respected by everybody down there.
10: And the president told the crowd their high gas and diesel prices will come down very soon.
11: Last week, at my request, European nations agreed to release massive amounts of diesel fuel from their reserves. They have tremendous diesel fuel. Diesel's a big thing over there. We have a good relationship, and they're releasing it as we speak. Prices are all going down. Prices are all going way down, but they really are going to plummet as soon as that war ends.
10: President Trump speaking in Grand Island. Following a record overseas deployment, the USS Abraham Lincoln expected to arrive home Thursday.
12: There are about 5,000 sailors on board. The Navy says the crew played a critical role during its deployment in the Middle East, which lasted more than 286 days without a port stop. There are rumors that President Trump will be in San Diego for the return of the vessel, but that is not yet confirmed by the White House.
10: That's Rich Thomason reporting. The Trump administration announcing new additions to hospital price transparency regulations enacted during his first term. They're aimed to making pricing data more acceptable for patients. It builds on a federal rule that requires hospitals to publish their prices in a file so patients can find and compare the cost of services beforehand. White House officials also announcing plans to reveal a pricing framework for prescription drugs. An area of low pressure in the Gulf has a 70% chance of four tropical development. Its odds of becoming a tropical storm rise towards the end of the week. Heavy rain could impact millions in Louisiana, Mississippi, Alabama, and Florida. More on these stories from townhall.com.
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10: A new CDC-led study shows most people with the flu stop isolating when they are still likely contagious.
15: The study says most people with the flu end their isolation 4 days after symptoms begin when they still are at their most viral. Researchers stress the importance of post-isolation precautions like hand washing, improving indoor air quality, and cleaning high-touch surfaces. CDC guidelines say people can end isolation when their symptoms have been improving for 24 hours without fever-reducing medication. I'm Lisa Carton.
10: Washington State ferries had 72% of service shut down on Monday because essential crew calling in sick. 13 of 18 ferries were left at the docks. Governor Bob Ferguson said he talked with union leadership and said he's open to discussing the issues, but shutting down service was not acceptable. He said he expects every vessel to be on its route on Tuesday. News and analysis at townhall.com.
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1: Welcome back to the Lars Larson Show. It's Monday. It's Honestly Provocative Talk Radio for America. We're glad to be with you, and I'm glad to take your phone calls and your emails. Let me give you an idea of what's coming up, and then I'll get you your calls. Americans are sitting on almost $2 trillion in student debt, while more than half of college staff are not even teaching the kids at the college. What exactly are Americans paying for? Moms and dads mad about mask mandates got treated like potential domestic terrorists by their own government. Could your next school board comment land you, I should say, on an FBI list? The Biden administration barely checked who was coming across our border. Now that we're actually checking, exactly what are we finding?
3: and take a moment to cast a vote in my X poll. You'll find the daily poll question at Lars Larson Show and at LarsLarson.com. Today's question, should a teacher with an OnlyFans page be allowed around kids? A Missouri substitute teacher, and yes, Missouri is the show-me state, says she lost her job over having an OnlyFans account to make extra cash because educating alone was not paying the bills. So Sheena Sittner had been making X-rated content on OnlyFans alongside her job as a substitute teacher for the past 2 years. Well, now that the school district has found out about her side hustle, she doesn't have a job as a substitute teacher anymore. Anyway, you'll find the poll on X at Lars Larson Show and at LarsLarson.com, and brought to you by AMAC, the Association of Mature American Citizens. AMAC has the conservative values I believe in. I joined the group about a decade ago. You can join it too. Just go to amac.us or call 888-262-2006. AMAC is better, better for you and better for America. We'll shout out a warning tonight, or a welcome tonight, I should say, to our friends at KVI, which is our new affiliate in Seattle, Washington. Glad to have you on board. And to your calls. 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That's 866-439-5277. 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Let me start with David in the state of Missouri, the show me state. Hey, David, welcome to the program. What's on your mind? Hey, David. Yeah, it sounds like David may have given up. Well, we'll have the producer check on him and see what's happening. Let me give you an idea of some of the other things that I want to get in front of you tonight. Should an accused child rapist be allowed to run a police department? A child rape suspect, this is from the New York Post, set to become a small Louisiana town's new police chief after his only rival dropped out of the race. Chris Paul, 46 years old, was already running to lead the Elizabeth Police Department when he was arrested early last month and charged with second-degree rape of two 13-year-old girls. Paul was arrested in early September for the alleged rapes about 20 years ago. At the time, he was set to face off against Zach LaCaze in November's election before LaCaze pulled out of the race on September 23rd to avoid having to give up his full-time federal job at Fort Polk, which is a U.S. installation in Louisiana. LaCaze's withdrawal means that Paul will run unopposed, and because the qualifying period is closed, Paul cannot be replaced on the ballot. So, you've got a guy who's suspected of a child rape, and he's going to become the police chief. And because only those convicted of a felony offense are barred from holding public office in Louisiana, the charges do not knock him out of the running. Despite the fact that it's for the village's top law enforcement position, Paul looks set to take office on January 1st. So imagine that. It's locked in by the law. That's what's got to happen. He ends up with the job no matter what. Should a 15-year-old's death over a lost phone go unpublished? A man who fatally shot a teenager searching for his phone in a gated Florida community will not be criminally charged. The young man lost his cell phone, teamed up with two friends later that day to locate it. They were using tracking technology pings to trace it to a complex on River Willow Place. After complying with a request to move a vehicle, they went door to door asking questions. They entered an enclosed back patio, banged on a sliding glass door. The unidentified resident put on a mask and armed himself to scare off the teens. As two of them fled, a physical altercation broke out between the young man hunting for his phone. The gun-wielding man told investigators that the younger man placed him in a headlock, spurring him to discharge a single round at the boy in fear for his life. The Tampa Police Department presented its probe into the deadly shooting to the state attorney's attorney general's office, which determined it was unable to refute that the man had shot the 15-year-old in self-defense. As a result, no charges at all. And in fact, given the circumstances of that one, I don't know that they had much choice. Let's go to David in Missouri. David, welcome back to the program. What's on your mind today?
0: Well, I agree completely with you, Lars, on the Sheena Sittner situation here in Missouri. She should not be teaching to students when she's involved in nudity and pornography there. to me, that's contributing to the delinquency and dereliction of minors there, especially young minors. And they did the right thing by firing her over that.
3: I agree. And yet you're hearing people say this is her private life. Look, I think there are certain jobs in which a lot of your private life is going to impact your job. If you are, let's say, you're a police officer. I know that routinely, not in every jurisdiction, but in many jurisdictions, they'll tell a police officer, you're not supposed to hang out with convicted criminals. And you say, but
0: exactly.
3: Now, if you said, well, my brother-in-law was convicted of a crime, they might make an exception for family. But if they said your regular group of friends includes a bunch of convicted criminals, they tell you as a police officer, that's not the group you should be hanging out with. And if you say, well, that's my private life, it's my own business, I think they're going to tell you, not if you want to be a cop, aren't they?
0: That's right. In fact, it could make you into a bad example for the young people as well as adults as well. You know, it's like the issue of alcohol and drinking there. I mean, if you're a heavy drinker, that could make you a bad example, not only to young people, but to other adults as well.
3: Yep.
0: So if you're working on the job, regardless of what kind of job it is, alcohol is one thing you need to abstain from completely.
3: Well, that's completely is probably overstating it. I'm sure a police officer on his day off can go home and have a beer or two. But if he makes a regular habit of going out in public and getting drunk, chances are he's going to have to sit down and talk to the boss about that. Hey, thank you very much. 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

0: Ian Pryor, who's senior counsel, top lawyer at America First Legal. Ian, welcome back.
1: Thanks for having me.
0: I don't know how we ever got to that point where Americans accepted the idea that if you spoke up at a school board meeting, that somebody, like Merrick Garland, the then DOJ head, the attorney general, could say, well, we're going to keep an eye on these people because they're a danger or a potential danger to America's schools. How did we ever get to there? And are we going to, are we learning more about what the Biden administration actually did in that regard?
1: Yeah, well, it's hard to been 5 years since that infamous Garland memo, which came after the National School Boards Association sent a letter to the Biden White House suggesting that parents speaking out at school board meetings be essentially investigated with the powers of the Patriot Act and as domestic terrorists. I think we can all remember that. And look, this really started in June of 2021 when the National School Board Association started, pushing the administration then to look at these parents that were really at the time protesting school closures and mask policies. And they eventually pressured so much that they got the Department of Justice to issue this Garland memo 5 years ago, which, asked the U.S. attorneys and the FBI to go investigate parents for potential federal crimes for merely speaking out on a variety of issues, whether it was COVID, whether it was critical race theory, whether it was, letting boys into girls' bathrooms and locker rooms. It's crazy that we had to get to that point, but we're thankful for the Trump administration for, getting to the bottom of it and putting this report out.
0: Well, tell me this. There was one detail that I want to make sure we hit, and that is, do I remember correctly that it was the White House that actually reached out to the National School Boards Association and said, please send this letter in and complain about this, and then we can take action on it? Or do I remember that correctly or not?
1: Yeah, it certainly looks like there was the need for a predicate that would allow the White House to then start putting the pressure on the Department of Justice to really weaponize the Department of Justice. And what's interesting is when I worked at the Department of Justice in the first Trump administration, all we ever heard about from the left was, that President Trump is damaging these valuable institutions like these independent institutions like the Department of Justice, right? Which, of course, we know is not independent. It's part of the executive branch. Yep. And then we come to find out, no, it's actually the Biden administration that literally used the United States Department of Justice and tried to use the Federal Bureau of Investigation to launch a political attack on parents that were frustrated that their kids weren't being given an education, that were, being told to stay home because of COVID, or being told that, if they're white, then they're the oppressors and, they have to deal with
0: that. DEI garbage.
1: It's just insane. Yeah.
0: Well, so is there anything that can be done? And maybe I'm asking the impossible, Ian, but is there anything that we could do that would keep the DOJ from being used in that fashion by any president? Or is that just beyond something that could be controlled?
1: Yeah, I think it's tough to say, because certainly you look at the Department of Justice now and it's in good hands with Attorney General Blanche and President Trump. But, the minute somebody else gets in office, I don't know what you could do short of congressional legislation to stop abuse of power like you saw under the Biden administration. So, it's something that we have to be vigilant for, and it's the reason why, people have to think carefully when they decide who's going to be stewards of the executive branch.
0: Well, see, and I will tell you this. I think Congress doesn't do its job, but tell me that in theory, the entity that should be able to control this is an active Congress that could call up somebody like Merrick Garland and say, we understand this is what you're doing within the DOJ, and expose that to the public, which I think there were some efforts to do that. I'm not sure if they were as vigorous as they should have been, but that's the kind of thing. I think that transparency and sunlight can generally stop some of that stuff, but I guess only if you have people in those offices, like, the Oval Office or the Attorney General's office, who are actually be shamed into anything, because it sounds like nothing was going to shame either Joe Biden or the people calling the shots for him or Merrick Garland into doing the right thing or not doing the wrong thing.
1: Yeah, and the irony of this memo, and I think this was something that was pointed out by the House Weaponization Committee a few years back when they did a report, is, look, this was really motivated by by the Virginia gubernatorial election of 2021. And if you remember, that is when Terry

0: McAuliffe said, you know, parents shouldn't be in charge of what kids are learning. And they wanted to make sure that, that, you know, McAuliffe got over the finish line. And it, it really backfired, because at that moment in Virginia, you were having this, this parental uprising, where people were showing up to school board meetings, and it, it backfired. And as a result, I think, you know, it was one of the things that, that pushed, Glenn Youngkin over the top in that election. So, you know, in a bit of irony, this, this weaponization of government led to the exact thing that they were trying to prevent from happening. So I think we can all be happy about that. But certainly looking forward, you know, it's tough to say that, you know, a new administration in the future, 8, 4, 12, however many years, wouldn't do the same thing.
1: Well, in the last minute we've got, Ian, I'm talking to Ian Pryor from the America First Legal. Would a civil rights lawsuit brought on behalf of those parents who were being targeted by the DOJ or the FBI, could that have had some effect, and could it have that kind of effect going into the future if we ever run into this again?
0: I mean, it certainly could. I think parents, you know, there were limited amounts of actual investigations, but those people that were investigated should explore every option. And I know that there were some things that were mentioned in the conclusion of the report to try and make it right with those individuals. But, you know, I think the bottom line is that you look at some of the comments from the FBI and some of the comments from people inside the Department of Justice, and your rank and file people are like, this is nonsense. And you know, how seriously they took that, I think, you know, really, you look at it, and there wasn't anything for them to even investigate, but they pushed it. So for the folks that did get investigated, I mean, they should look at every available option to make sure that they're made whole.
1: Well, and Ian, it makes me think of all those cases involving the chilling effect on the First Amendment. If you tell parents, if you show up at that school board meeting and you sound off the way you think you should, you might just end up under the FBI's scrutiny. That kind of chilling effect should never be used by our government on our people. That is Ian Pryor from America First Legal. Ian, thank you very much. Picture this, a for sale sign that sits in your front yard, but it's not your house being sold, it's you. Your name, your phone number, your address, your medical records, how much money you make. 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
3: With SRN News, I'm John Scott. Vice President Vance rallying in Alaska ahead of the midterms. Vance was in Fairbanks on Monday for Senator Dan Sullivan, a Republican locked in a tight reelection campaign. He said Democrats are obsessed with the state in this cycle, seeing the last frontier as their last best hope to take America in a far-left direction. An area of low pressure in the Gulf has a 70% chance for tropical development. According to the National Hurricane Center, the system is in the southwestern part of the Gulf and has a small chance of developing over the next 2 days, a better chance towards the end of the week. Heavy rain and flooding could impact millions in Louisiana, Mississippi, Alabama, and Florida. The Falcons destroyed the Saints 45-24 on Monday Night Football to close out Week 4 from the Big Easy. Week 5 kicks off with a showdown in Lone Star State, the Cowboys, and the Buccaneers. This is SRN News.
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1: Hey, welcome back to the Lars Larson Show. This is kind of stunning, and when I read it, I thought we've got to talk to the author, Peter Wood, writing for this American, for the Spectator, the American version of that. I'm a big fan of the Spectator. Nearly 50 colleges have shut their doors since 2020. Hundreds more could be coming soon? Have colleges priced and bloated themselves into obsolescence? Well, on that note, I'm glad to welcome to the program Peter Wood, who's president of the National Association of Scholars and author of 1620, A Critical Response to the 1619 Project, and A Bee in the Mouth, Anger in America Now. Mr. Wood, welcome.
14: Thank you for having me.
1: When I saw this piece in the American Spectator, the American version of the Spectator, because there's a British version as well, I was kind of stunned by the numbers. 49 colleges closed since 2020, and the Huron Consulting Group that you cite says 400 more colleges are at risk of closing in the next decade. It sounds like they propped this whole operation up for a long, long time by bringing in a lot of foreign students and getting a lot of public money, but at the end of the day, it's all falling apart. Am I wrong in that impression?
14: No, you're exactly right. It's falling apart for several reasons, but one of them is that in 2008, we had a significant recession in America, and parents stopped having children. I'm exaggerating, but there has been what's called a demographic cliff, and that all those children who weren't born in the years following 2008 would now be in college, and they're not there. The seats are empty. The colleges, of course, saw it coming. They thought they could handle that by admitting large numbers of international students, and large numbers of international students came, but not enough. They also thought maybe we can solve the problem by getting kids who wouldn't ordinarily have gone to college to sign up, and they did that too, but unsurprisingly, most of them failed. They got into college, but they couldn't hack it and left. So right now we're dealing with this enormous expanse of colleges and universities. There's 2,700 four-year colleges and universities and almost as many more two-year programs. And they're thirsting for students these days. If you're a parent trying to get your son or daughter into college, this is maybe a great time because colleges are so eager to have them, they will admit just about anybody.
1: But then the question is it actually still worth the kind of debt that many students have to take on, maybe even most students have to take on? And should America do this when taxpayers are being told that somehow we're going to have to, they call it forgiving, but basically assume the debt, over almost $2 trillion in debt, that's been piled up by all these students, many of whom got degrees that didn't pay a paycheck back that would pay the debts off. So then all the non-college students, the 70% of Americans who've never sat in a college classroom, they're being told now you get to pay the bill. Does that seem reasonable?
14: Well, it's not reasonable, but people have finally noticed. My organization has been pointing this out for years, that you're asking ordinary people to subsidize colleges for students who graduate with skills that are marginal. Now we've caught up with it. So many college graduates are not only not able to find work in their chosen field, they're not able to find work, period. They would have been better off had they not gone to college, had they gone into the trades or something like that. But here we are stuck with a enormous expense, this trillions of dollars in student debt, which will probably never be repaid. It'll just be shoved over to the public to pick it up.
1: Except that, you know, we're not holding those responsible for the debt, to that debt, either the schools, the institutions, or the students who went there. Instead, we're handing it to people who, I would argue, I mean, I went to college for about a year and a half, and that was a million years ago, and it didn't hold me back. And when I see young people today, I think the same thing you just mentioned, and that is go into the trades. You'll be making $100,000 within a year, within a very short period of time. You'll have no college debt, and you'll have an actual skill that can move from place to place to place. Or you can go get the
14: degree. And in 4 years, you'll have seniority as well. You develop skills. By the time you would have graduated from college, you're going to be competing with people who are way ahead of you because they went into the workforce. Yes, that's true.
1: Well, and in fact, I've got friends and family members who are in the trades, and they say the only way you get new people in the trades is having the ones who have all that institutional knowledge pass it on to the next group. Except they say that for every, what is it, There's one new worker coming into the trades for every seven that end up retiring, which means you're going to run out of, you're going to run out of the experience, and you're going to have, instead of having guys and gals who've been doing it for 10 or 15 years teaching the new guys and gals, you're going to have people who've been doing it for 2 or 3 years who are teaching the new crowd, and that's not going to work out well.
14: No, it's not. We'll probably end up like Europe did, just importing people from the third world to do those jobs.
1: Oh my God.
14: And that's not a happy answer, but it probably is how it's going to go.
1: So is there a prescription that actually works for America's colleges? And should we just accept that a bunch of these institutions are going to fade from view, evaporate, and it won't hurt us a bit?
14: Yes, we will watch many of them fade. There's two things happening here. One is the colleges that actually close or merge with other colleges to survive a little bit longer. The other thing is that the colleges that are surviving are ditching their programs. They are laying off faculty members. They are deciding to cut all the academic programs that can't pull their weight. So we will have a slimmed down form of higher education. And I think the estimate of 400 colleges closing in the next decade is a lowball estimate. It's going to be a lot more than that. It just, every college that I know of is hanging on saying, well, we'll be the ones that survive and can pick up the pieces after all the rest die. But since they all think that, it's not going to work. We're going to end up with a real moment of crisis in which most colleges and universities go out of business. Add to that the arrival of artificial intelligence, the fact that the colleges no longer know how to teach the students anything, that the students can't fake their way through by using AI, the value of a college degree is going to crater. It already has, but it's going to get worse.
1: You know what I'd hope for? I'm talking to Peter Wood, by the way, president of the National Association of Scholars. He just wrote a great, brilliant piece for the American Spectator. I'd love to see colleges do what most other people who make essentials do. They say, what do our customers need? Do we need nurses? Great. Let's produce nurses. Do we need engineers? Produce some engineers. Do we need more DEI specialists or people who are HR experts and all that? We don't need that. That's not what the, and produce what the economy is most in need of. Is there any solution that works from that?
14: Well, there are colleges and universities that do that already, and they're pretty good at it, but it's not a solution that's going to work for every college. Like I said, there's 2,700 of these beasts around. Only a small minority of them are capable of mounting a good nursing or engineering program. And there's the question of, you know, some fields like nursing are going to remain in human hands. A lot of engineering is going to be displaced by computers that know the job as well as any four-year graduate of an engineering program.
1: That makes sense. That is Peter Wood. Read that piece he wrote for the American Spectator. Back in a moment. 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
1: Welcome back to the Lars Larson Show. It's a pleasure to be with you on a Monday. You know, the Biden administration let people walk right through the border with barely a check, and now they're actually checking. So, how much more are we finding at that southern border? Andrew Arthur is a resident fellow in law and policy at the Center for Immigration Studies. Arthur, welcome, or Andrew, welcome back to the program. How are you, sir?
20: I'm doing great, Lars, and thanks so much for having me tonight.
1: So tell me what you've determined in the first 11 months of fiscal year 2026. I know that sounds a little technical, but the CBP has found almost or more than 11,000 terrorism-related encounters at our southern border. Is that what's going on?
20: Yeah, no. Believe it or not, Lars, and when we think about CBP, we generally think about Border Patrol. In fact, a lot of people, you know, misname it Customs and Border Patrol. It's Customs and Border Protection. And most of your listeners have probably interacted with a CBP officer at the port of entry anytime that they, you know, come back to the United States. And they run those checks on every person who is lawfully admitted to this country. A person in a blue uniform will ask you how your trip abroad was and, you know, then allow you into the United States if you're a U.S. citizen or admit you if you're an alien. In the first 11 months of 2026 at the southwest border ports, those ports that run all the way from Brownsville, Texas, all the way to San Diego – CBP officers at the ports have stopped 11,283 individuals. They refer to them as terrorism-related encounters, in the first 11 months. And just to put that into context, in all of FY 2023, Lars, they stopped 80 people.
1: 23 or 25?
20: This was in 23. In 25, okay. It was 3,704 as Tom Homan, the border czar, started to lock down the border between the ports and, you know, make it harder for people to come in illegally. Those people started funneling toward the ports. And so it went from 3,704 last fiscal year to 11,283, more than doubling, tripling. Over that period of time. So this is an amazing statistic, and it's one that's kind of scary at first blush because nobody wants the idea that 11,000 plus people with terrorism links are coming to the United States, but it's actually a very positive sign of how secure the U.S. border is under President Trump.
1: I'm talking to Andrew Arthur, who's at the Center for Immigration Studies, and we depend on CIS for a lot of the data we get for this show. Tell my audience what exactly terrorism-related encounter means. I mean, this doesn't mean necessarily that the person was arrested for a charge of terrorism, or what does it exactly mean?
20: So some of those individuals are on what's known as the U.S. government's terrorist screening data set, which is also called the TSDS. But people may know it better as the terrorist watch list. That's a list that the intelligence agencies compile in the Office of the Director of National Intelligence at the FBI to identify people who have connections to terrorism, who are known associates of terrorists, who may have some connection in terrorism in some way. But not everybody who was stopped was on the terror watch list. Some of those individuals who were stopped were based upon intelligence the DHS has compiled itself that wasn't forwarded to the watch list, or to some other CBP specific data. Now keep in mind, you know, we often think of, you know, Mexico as being this foreign country that's adverse to the United States, but there's actually a lot of coordination, especially when it comes to criminal and terrorist related issues between the government of Mexico and CBP in particular. You know, we want to keep their country safe. They want to keep our country safe. We want to have good trade and good domestic policy or good international policy between the two countries. So that data can come from a variety of sources, but in order for CBP to actually record it, they had to have had a reason to believe that there was some terrorism connection between the individual who was stopped and, you know, potential harm to the United States.
1: Okay, so let me ask you this. When we hear 3,700 in 23, about 3,700 in 25, and then 11,000 and change in at the end of fiscal year 26, does that mean that in fiscal year 25, there really were 11,000 people? We just only encountered, CBP only encountered 3,700 of them, and the rest just walked into the country? Or does it mean there really was a smaller number of people who are related to terrorism coming in 23 or 24, and that the number has grown dramatically in 26? Which one is it? More detected or what?
20: There are a couple of different factors that come into play there. First, remember that the first 4 months of FY 2025 were the last 4 months of the Biden administration. Yeah. In fact, almost 5 months. And during that period of time, the border was nowhere near as secure as it has been under the Trump administration. In the first 4 months of FY 2025, there were more than about 180,000 people who were stopped entering the United States illegally by Border Patrol. Now, those are just the people that we know about, because one of the major issues, in fact, you and I have talked about this before, under the Biden administration, was the border was so out of control, Border Patrol couldn't stop anybody. Yep. So over the 4 years of the Biden administration, there were about 2 million what are called known gotaways. Those are individuals who entered the United States illegally, got past Border Patrol, and made their way into this country. And in March 2024, Joe Biden's last Border Patrol chief, Jason Owens, told CBS News those are the people that keep him up at night because he doesn't know why they came, what their intentions are here, why they decided that they had to evade Border Patrol agents, because if they got caught, they were probably just going to be released into the United States anyway.
1: Yeah, but that is Andrew Arthur. Andrew, thank you very much. 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
3: News this hour from Town Hall. I'm John Scott. Vice President Vance rallying in Alaska ahead of the midterms.
21: The Democrats are obsessed with this state this cycle. AOC and Kamala Harris and the rest of them, they see the last frontier as their last best hope to take America in a far left direction.
3: Vance was in Fairbanks on Monday for Senator Dan Sullivan, a Republican locked in a close re-election campaign. The vice president also called Sullivan's challenger, Democrat Mary Peltola, a failure. President Trump visits Deep Red, Nebraska for another rally ahead of the November election.
22: But with your support, just 29 days from now, Nebraska is going to defeat the radical left Democrats once again. And on November 3rd, we're going to send Pete Ricketts back to the United States Senate.
3: The president in Grand Island, Nebraska, rallying for Senator Ricketts and other Republicans. He warned against giving Democrats control, calling the midterms less than 30 days away now, among the most important ever. Conservatives say President Trump was right, and the media are doing an about-face on the Strait of Hormuz.
5: They argue that media outlets initially portrayed Iran as gaining control over the Strait of Hormuz during the ongoing war, criticizing President Trump's strategy, but recent reports show oil exports from the Persian Gulf have rebounded to pre-war levels, while Iran's exports have plummeted to zero due to U.S. blockades. This shift validates the commander-in-chief's approach, crippling Iran's economy and leverage, prompting a quiet media reversal without direct credit to the president. Ron Taylor reporting.
3: Monday Night Football at the Superdome. The Atlanta Falcons beat the New Orleans Saints, the final 45-24. More on these stories from townhall.com.
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3: California may require a kill switch to quickly shut down dangerous AI. However, deciding when to use a switch, that's complicated.
11: Experts warn that some AI models might act differently if they know they're being tested for problems, even pretending to be less capable to avoid shutdown. This could make it harder to spot real problems before it's too late. Researchers will have to think about how to watch over AI systems, how fast they can catch issues, and how quickly they can shut them down if needed. There's also concern that advanced AI could potentially block or disable a shutdown system. Governor Newsom has appointed a panel of experts to advise on AI safety and kill switches. I'm Dina Kodiak.
3: Fall allergies and cold season upon us. Health experts say it could be tough sometimes to tell the difference. If you usually sneeze and have a runny nose and itchy eyes in the fall, it's likely allergies. However, a cold means symptoms usually only last about a week or two. News at townhall.com.
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1: Welcome back to the Lars Larson Show. It's a pleasure to be with you on a Monday. Always glad to take your calls at 866-HEY-LARS. Is your state giving licenses to truck drivers who can't read the road signs? I'm going to give you a great example of that. Coming out of Ohio and the University of Massachusetts, I'm going to talk about a truck driver who ended up taking a life. And we've had too many of these allowed into the United States under the administration of President Joe Otto Penn Biden. And when you're taking lives, if your state is giving licenses to truckers who can't read the road signs, there is a problem with that. I don't care how diverse you want things to be. You can't let the truck drivers come in and get a license when they can't read the signs. In any case, glad to have you with me on a Monday. And as welcome to our newest Lars affiliate. That's KVI in Seattle, Washington. If you want to jump into what we call the best conversation in talk journalism, it's here every day at 866-HEY-LARS. That's 866-439-5277. Send your emails to talk@LarsLarson.com. And coming up this hour, a lab worker is dead, a whole hospital is locked down, and Moscow will not say the word plague. What is Vladimir Putin trying to hide in Russia? One city just got quoted a reporter, $2.5 million to see a public records file about one single cop. What is it exactly that they're trying to hide? We're going to talk about that too. Medical schools stopped saying DEI and they started saying holistic admissions. Did anything actually change? And are we still picking people for medical school based on merit or based on skin color, gender, and of course their gender preference? I don't think we're there just yet. And take a moment to cast a vote in my X poll. You'll find the X poll every day at Lars Larson Show on X. You'll also find it on my website at LarsLarson.com. Today's question, and boy has been a barn burner for people, should a teacher with an OnlyFans page be allowed to be around kids? A substitute teacher in Missouri by the name of Sheena Sittner has been making X-rated content on OnlyFans alongside her job as a substitute teacher for the past couple of years. But somebody finally figured out her side gig, and then the school district said, you're not welcome to continue teaching. The St. Louis County mother always knew that posting to an adult platform put her teaching job at risk. She just never expected that the blowback would actually come. But should a teacher with an OnlyFans page be allowed to teach kids? I would say no to that. I think there are lots of jobs in America where if you're doing one kind of job, you can't do another job. In this case, is it compatible to have an elementary school teacher who's also on the side making X-rated content on OnlyFans? I would say no to that. You can vote any way you like. You'll find the question on our site on X, at Lars Larson Show, and on my website at LarsLarson.com. And the X poll is always brought to you by AMAC, the Association of Mature American Citizens. AMAC has the conservative values that I believe in. I joined about a decade ago. You can join, too. Just go to amac.us or call 888-262-2006. AMAC is better. Better for you and better for America. Last Friday, on First Amendment Friday, we ask you this, X-Poll. Should a man's teenage tweets from more than a decade ago cost him his job and his career today? This had to do with a play-by-play announcer who was hired last Thursday by the NBA's Portland Trail Blazers. They hired the young man, and about 8 hours later, they fired him from his brand-new job. And why? Because he is 29 years old today, and back when he was 15 years old, he did some posts on the Internet. They were posts about various racial groups. They were posts about women and girls, and the Blazers decided that they didn't want him working as their play-by-play. I said, should you be fired for the teenage tweets you made from more than a decade ago? Now, look, I want to be held responsible for everything I say on this show, but I am an adult. And I've been an adult for the better part of half a century. If I had said things as a 15-year-old, I can guarantee you that I said stupid things as a 15-year-old kid. In this case, should you hold that man responsible and say, because you said those stupid things when you're 15 years old, you lose your job and you lose your career today? I would say no to that. 93% of you agreed with that feeling. Only 7% of you actually said yes. The Supreme Court's new term begins today with major cases involving guns, religious freedom, immigration, and voting rules. Justice Samuel Alito also acknowledged that since he's considered retirement, although he's decided to stay for another term. The U.S. enters the midterm election season with a 4.2% unemployment rate. Reuters says the labor market has become less dynamic and voters remain concerned about prices. And then consider this. One man allegedly voted in four straight presidential elections without ever being a citizen. How many more people like that slipped through? Patrick Terrence Reed, 61, a Jamaican alien from Orange, New Jersey. And Danubis Bernat, 59, a Venezuelan alien of South Amboy, New Jersey, each of them charged by separate complaints with voting by an alien in a federal election and making false statements while applying for U.S. citizenship. That's offline, off limits. Each defendant cast a ballot in at least one federal election. At the same time they cast their ballots, Reed, who entered the United States from Jamaica on an SA-1 immigrant visa, and Bernat, who entered the U.S. from Venezuela on a B-2 tourist visa, were not U.S. citizens, and they were not authorized to vote in federal elections. Reed voted in person in the presidential elections held in November of 2012 and November of 2016, voted via mail ballot in the presidential elections of 2020 and 2024. Bernat voted in person in the 2024 general election, and yet the Democrats will tell you with a straight face there is no problem with election security in the United States of America. And I think that is just absolutely foolish. By the way, our question of the day posed by Fred up on the Canadian border. Lars, I was watching Bernie Sanders give his spiel for Medicare for all and all of his giveaways. Free stuff and no policies. That's their gimmick. Who's going to pay the price for open borders and free medical care? We, the middle class. It would complete Obama's Cloward and Piven plan and crush America's economy. I want to believe that we are better than that, not without compassion for those Americans who struggle, always helping hand, but not a way of life for those who can but will not work. Signed, Fred Howell. Fred, I have to agree with you, absolutely. 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That's 866-439-5277. Coming up, medical schools say DEI is gone, but it may just have a new name, and we're all at risk. That's next.
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13: Lars Larson wants to hear from you, even if you disagree. Naysayers get to cut the line at 866-HEY-LARS. 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
1: Hey, welcome back to the program. It's a pleasure to be with you. I'm glad to get to your phone calls and emails at 866-HEY-LARS. Medical schools claim that DEI, diversity, equity, and inclusion, is gone, but it may have just a brand new name and some brand new badging. Who do you want actually holding the scalpel? I thought we'd start with that question with Dr. Stanley Goldfarb, who's a doctor and the founder of Do No Harm. Dr. Goldfarb.

0: illegal, actually, and certainly wrong. Not unfair.
1: I'd say illegal, wrong, and dangerous. I mean, Dr. Goldfarb, yeah. Do you remember the history of the guy who, it was the Bakke case way, way, way back when, and I think it was Jeff Jacoby, who was a great columnist, wrote about the guy who actually won in the Bakke case and got the seat in a medical school and later became a very dangerous and even for some of his patients a deadly doctor. But he got in on what was, the, I think, the 70s or early 80s version of DEI.
0: Yeah, well, this is the problem. I mean, there's evidence that that, in fact, is the case. We know that these students that get in on that basis have lower MCAT scores, which is the best predictor of how well they will do in medical school. And how well you do in medical school predicts how well you're going to do in your residency, and that is assessed by your faculty in terms of your medical knowledge, your professionalism, your readiness to practice independently. And, you know, it's pretty straightforward that if you've not done well in medical school and not done well in your residency, you're going to be less good as a physician. I mean, it just is, makes perfect sense. And there's some evidence that that, in fact, is the case. So, you know, medical schools are opening themselves up to individuals who really are not as good, in other words, in terms of their cognitive ability or their academic achievements compared to people that are being rejected. There are 55,000 applicants to medical school every year and 23,000 openings. Wow. So if someone gets accepted, someone else is getting rejected.
1: So tell me this, if the medicals, I mean, the medical schools are scientific institutions. If the medical schools know all this, how do they justify taking people into the medical school as a student when they are, number one, not qualified, and number two, less qualified than somebody else?
0: Yeah, you know, there's a very long, sad history of doctors and medical science getting involved in politics. It goes back to even World War II in Germany when, you know, the famous Dr. Mengele was involved in doing experiments as part of the political world he was living in and accepted. And this has gone on for years and years. And unfortunately, they were able to mix politics and medicine, decide that ideology is more important, and really they're focusing on the students and trying to do something for them and sort of forgetting about the patients that these students are ultimately going to be caring for.
1: Tell my audience about Do No Harm.
0: Well, as I said, we're almost 5 years old. In the early spring, we'll be 5 years old, and our job is to try to get rid of identity politics in medicine and also to fight against gender, so-called gender-affirming care or sex-rejecting procedures in minors.
1: Thank you for that.
0: And we work very hard in both these arenas. We help pass laws at the state level. We've passed laws in 27 states to either get reduced DEI in medicine or prevent children from being harmed as they've been harmed. And we write editorials, we do research. We'd love to have your listeners join us. There's no cost to joining us. There's no fees. We just are interested in informing the public. Our website is donoharmmedicine.org. And I think we've been pretty successful, I'm proud to say, at making some changes. And we've gotten rid of, for example, we've gotten rid of the DEI requirements that the groups that accredit medical schools have previously had in their approach to accreditation. So we're very proud of that achievement, and we're going to keep fighting as long as any of this goes on.
1: You know what I'd like to see you do? And you tell me, set me straight if I'm wrong about this. All these medical institutions have to carry liability insurance, along with other kinds of insurance, but I'm thinking liability primarily. And I would think most of them have risk management departments that try to modify the amount of risk they're up against by having procedures that avoid the things that turn into lawsuits later on. I would think that the liability insurance companies would look at the practice of so-called gender-affirming care, you know, castrating teenage boys, double mastectomies for teenage girls, puberty-blocking drugs that turn kids sterile, and they'd say, that's a trial lawyer's dream, is to have that stuff, because we're going to be seeing lawsuits about that, and the liability insurance companies are going to pay the bill. Are they not concerned about it, or are they not aware of this?
0: Oh no! This is a very important issue. You've put your finger on the pulse of all

0: this. Right now, there are, I think, over 50 lawsuits in the works of children that have gone through this gender care and then have realized that it was a terrible mistake, but they were ill-informed about what the risks were. And so at least one, I think two lawsuits have now been concluded, and the most important one is probably the one that Chloe Cole, who's a famous so-called detransitioner, she's pursuing in California. And that was a perfect example. A young girl, 12 years old, gets started on drugs. At 16, she has her breasts removed. And at 17 or 18, she realizes there was a terrible mistake, and she really didn't understand what was going on. She didn't understand why she was so unhappy about her body. She was going through the puberty, and she just was uncomfortable with that, as many young girls are. And yet the physicians that she encountered pushed her down this pathway. And that led to, some real medical problems that she's had, as well as the loss of her breasts, which is really a tragic situation.
1: It is. Dr. Stanley Goldfarb is a medical doctor. He's also the founder of Do No Harm. Dr. Goldfarb, I appreciate your time. 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
4: With SR News, I'm John Scott. Several reports say the Fly Dubai co-pilot accused of stabbing his captain was planning to crash the passenger jet at Tel Aviv's main airport. The co-pilot reportedly told investigators that after he subdued the pilot, he intended to obtain landing clearances to hit Ben Gurion Airport, and records also indicate the man acted alone. The U.S. removing all of its B-1 bombers from an airbase in the United Kingdom. That comes amid security concerns over a suspected terror plot. Television pastor Jim Baker, who was imprisoned in the 1980s for defrauding his followers, has died at the age of 86. He rose to national prominence in the 1970s along Tammy Faye Baker is co-host of the PTL Club. Their ministry collapsed in the late 1980s after a scandal involving allegations of sexual misconduct and financial wrongdoing. This is SRN News.
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8: 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Before.

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5: Hey, welcome back to the Lars Larson Show. Imagine this. A city tells an investigative journalist, if you want to find out the information about that cop who's accused of doing something wrong, you're going to need to pay us $2.5 million to see the public records associated with that particular case. Now, does that sound like a city that's trying to hide something behind charging an exorbitant fee to get those public records? I thought we'd put that question to Lauren Harper, who is the Daniel Ellsberg Chair on Government Secrecy at the Freedom of the Press Foundation. Ms. Harper, welcome to the program. How are you?
6: Hi, I'm well, Lars. Thank you so much for having me.
5: What should we make of this? Well, this is the city of Eugene, which is being asked by a nonprofit news outlet called Double Sided Media. They're being asked for some public records. And they turned around and said, well, if you want those, it's going to cost you $2.5 million. You can give us the whole $2.5 million anytime. And they promised that if it comes out less than that, they'll refund the excess. What do you think of what's going on there?
6: Well, I think the main question needs to be, why is the cost for this bill so high in the first place? And I'll add, the journalists you mentioned at Double Sided Media have already paid $1,000 down payment on this request, by the way. And I'd also add that this request that they submitted, you know, it wasn't this huge, voluminous request for every single police department record ever. It targeted, you know, specific misconduct records over an 8-year period. So if that encompasses tons of records, well, that's a problem right off the bat. But I think the issue here is it gets down to the $2.5 million fee. It's not reasonable, in part because, as you may know, under Oregon law, when a request is too broad or complicated, then the city is supposed to pick up the phone, call the requester, and negotiate in good faith, right? It's
5: yep.
6: not supposed to just, hey, your request is $2.5 million. That's effectively a ransom note. And I would just add, you know, we're seeing this, them do this with a journalist, but they could just as well be doing this with any other member of the public. And more concerning is the police department is saying that they can't find a way to search for these records. That calls into question whether or not they can respond to requests from, gosh, I don't know, the governor's office, the mayor's office, the court. So certainly it looks as though they are trying to just not release the records, but it's bigger than just how they're responding to a journalist. If they really can't do this, how can they respond to anybody they're supposed to be accountable to?
5: Well, you know what I'd be curious about? If there were other requests mm-hmm. that have been made by, say, sister agencies, meaning another police agency that said, hey, we're doing an investigation and this guy used to work, gal used to work in your agency. Can you pull up these records or similar group of records about this person and whether or not they fulfilled that? They're claiming that this is going to take 44,000 hours of staff time, which, let me translate that, a regular full-time work year for most people, 8 to 5 Monday through Friday, is 2,000 hours. So they're saying this is going to take the equivalent of 22 people working full-time for a year just to pull these records together.
6: Yeah, that's absolutely right. It's a great point that could they respond to the request if it were coming from another police agency or another entity? No, we got to ask that because this is all stemming from a misconduct investigation. So in theory, these are records that have already been assessed by members of that review board. So it stands to reason that they should have an efficient way to try and respond to these records. Yet when a member of the public asks for it, suddenly they can't do that. Moreover, they can't call the requester and try and find a good faith attempt to narrow that request if possible.
5: By the way, Ms. Harper, I'm talking to Lauren Harper, who's the Daniel Ellsberg Chair in Government Secrecy at the Freedom of the Press Foundation. Can you tell my audience, what is it that this officer is accused of doing that gave cause for the journalist to want to look into this to begin with?
6: Well, there was a review board that was meeting over the complaints alleged of Officer A. Supposedly, he exhibited too much force during a traffic stop, a DUI traffic stop. So this information, the identity of this officer, was learned by the reporters who were able to glean that from the plaintiff's attorneys. And so they're really what they're trying to figure out is whether or not this officer, who's been the subject of public lawsuits that we know of, has been subject of even more misconduct complaints beyond what is public.
5: I guess what I wonder is if this officer has already been looked at by the agency itself, would the requester be able to get a... When your agency, your internal affairs folks, put all this together and did an investigation, I'd like to see a copy of everything they looked at. That wouldn't be very difficult,
6: well,
5: would it?
6: You would think it would not be. And I'll add that the double-sided media, the journalists, have appealed this decision because when you file a FOIA request initially, I don't know if you ever have, but as a member of the public, when you're filing that request initially, it can be very hard to know how an agency maintains those records. It can be hard for a citizen to speak government speak and government bureaucracy and really know how those records are maintained. But one of the things that these requesters did in their request is exactly what you're supposed to do. They gave a date range. They identified specific police officers who might have responsive records. They made it as narrow as they possibly could, reasonably for a member of the public, for the city to begin to initiate a search. They did everything that was required of them, and the city's response was sort of, you know, gosh, that's too bad. Even though you've given us names and dates, we can't do this, and we can't reach out to you to try and narrow. Instead, what we're going to do is give you a $2.5 million fee. And I'll add, you know, the city of Eugene is the subject of what I wrote about of this article here. But this is something that we see agencies do at the local level and at the federal level all the time. What it really amounts to is an attempt to bully requesters into dropping their requests. And I'll give you an example of how we know it's fee bullying as opposed to something genuine. So a couple years ago, the city of Seattle tried to charge somebody $30 million to respond to a records request for metadata around city email. The requesters pushed back, and guess how much the city brought that charge down to?
5: What'd they do?
6: $40. $40. So it went for $30 million to $40.
5: So in other words, probably one clerical person sitting at a keyboard for an hour is what probably brought it all together, right?
6: You got it. And we see this happen at the federal level, too, under Democrats, under Republicans. It happens all the time. Agencies have learned that a good way to intimidate a member of the public, especially a member of a nonprofit newsroom, not somebody with deep pockets, to drop their request is to hit them with a really hefty fee. Because if I'm, you know, not used to seeing a bill like that from a government entity, I'm going to say, holy cow, I can't pay that. It's effective and it's pernicious. And it's not what they ought to be doing.
5: Lauren, it is a pleasure to have you on the program. Lauren Harper is the Daniel Ellsberg Chair on Government Secrecy at the Freedom of the Press Foundation. We're going to be back in a second. I'll get to your phone calls and emails then at 866-HEY-LARS. Hey, do you want another summer like last summer where you barely slept at all because you are too hot all night long? People blame the summertime heat for their bad sleep, but really it may be their mattress that traps heat next to their body. 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
5: Authorities say a Kentucky cop ran the same license plate 2,000 times through a database from the automated license plate reader cameras. They belonged to the mother of his child. She had an order of protection against him. He didn't hack anything. He just typed in a plate out of 120,000 cameras nationwide. The Washington Post found at least 50 more. Most were watching women. 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
5: Hey, welcome back to the Lars Larson Show. It's a pleasure to be with you. I'm glad to get to your phone calls and emails. Consider this and tell me it doesn't take you back to the early days of 2020 and the pandemic. A lab worker is dead. A whole hospital is locked down. And Moscow is not saying the word plague. So what is Vladimir Putin hiding? Well, the White House says it is aware of a suspected plague outbreak in Russia and is, quote, monitoring the situation after a young lab worker was killed and some 200 others were reportedly forced into quarantine. We'll get into the details of that in just a moment. First, welcome to the Lars Larson Show. If you want to join the best conversation in talk journalism, it's right here at 866-HEY-LARS. That's 866-439-5277. 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But there's a naysayer on the line, and I want to take this. And before I talk to Stephen specifically, let me bring you up to date. There's a case that happened a couple of weeks ago. It involved a young man, 15 years old, going to a high school in Portland, Oregon, and Benson High School, and he brought a bag full of chemicals, allegedly, mixed them, allegedly, inhaled the fumes, allegedly, endangered his fellow students, allegedly, that he is now charged with 12 counts of attempted murder. He is now charged with attempted terrorism and creation of a terroristic device, a total of 20 charges in all. And he may be tried as an adult or he may be tried as a child, but I made the argument the public ought to know who this young man is because he is currently a danger to the community, any community that he happens to be in. And if he is not named as a juvenile, if he's tried as a juvenile, you'll never find out who he is, and there will be no permanent record that would allow you years later to go back and say, hey, this is the kid who was involved in the terroristic attempt to try to kill somebody. And that's even if he's convicted as a juvenile. So I'm curious what Stephen's naysayer argument is. I said they should name this 15-year-old accused attempted murder. Stephen, welcome to the program. We love naysayers. Tell me why the public shouldn't know who he is.
12: Thanks, Lars. Well, Portland Trailblazers just fired Braden Bell, their new play-by-play broadcaster, because of offensive tweets he made when he was 15 years old.
5: Which is not a crime, is it? And they're a private employer. They can hire or fire anybody they want. But we're not talking about that. We're talking about an alleged act of terrorism and an alleged attempt to kill 12 students, right?
12: Yeah, but
5: there's a difference. Isn't there a difference between offensive tweets and trying to murder somebody?
12: I don't think in our society today. I think
5: you don't think there's a difference between attempting to kill somebody and an off-color tweet that happened a decade ago. You don't think there's a difference?
12: I think in our society today that the offensive tweet is a far greater crime than attempting to kill 12 other students.
5: Really? Explain to me how your logic on that works. An offensive tweet is a bigger crime than trying to murder 12 people?
12: He didn't say anything offensive while he was trying to murder those kids. He just did it. The other person projected an offensive ideology or an offensive worldview.
13: Hold on. I'm not a lawyer, and I'll bet you're not a lawyer either, but do both of us know the First Amendment well enough to know that you can say offensive things and the Constitution protects your God-given rights to say offensive things?
12: Yes, the Constitution does, but our society doesn't.
13: Well, it doesn't matter what society does. If the government is the only actor that can act on you, in other words, if I say something offensive, are you entitled to punch me in the face?
12: No.
13: Is the government entitled to silence me?
12: I think that's coming.
13: Well, it may be coming, but they're going to have to overcome the First Amendment first, aren't they?
12: Get rid of the Senate.
13: So in the meantime, you're still saying that attempting to murder 12 other people using chemicals is less offensive than saying something offensive on social media.
12: To our society today, yes.
13: Wow. That's what you're saying. You're ascribing that attitude to everybody else. I want to know your opinion. Do you believe that an offensive tweet is worse than trying to murder somebody?
12: Oh, absolutely not.
13: Okay. Then why?
12: Yeah, no.
13: By the way, everybody who tells me, well, everybody else thinks this way, I usually ask them, how do you know that everybody else believes that? Because I try not to make those generalizations. I mean, there might be things that I say, well, I've heard this from people who've called the show. But, when people say, well, other people think this, who are these other people? And when did you last talk to them?
12: Well, you were just talking about the sheriff and the law that they were trying to pass, where if the sheriff was a member of a church, depending on how,
13: Not trying to pass, it's already law. And that if he belongs to a church, that the church could be called an extremist group, and that membership in an extremist group, like a church that only believes in two genders instead of 16 genders, that could actually get you kicked out as an elected sheriff in a county. It is that crazy in America right now. But I appreciate the good naysayer call, and thank you very much. Let me tell you what we do know about what has happened in Russia, apparently over the last couple of days or weeks. Daria Shiplova, who is a 28-year-old researcher in an anti-plague research institute in Russia's eastern Irkutsk region, reportedly died after breaking a test tube that contained a plague pathogen. Russian officials have said they are not going to say whether or not she actually got the disease. The Trump administration and the White House have told us that they are aware, they are monitoring the outbreak, and they are assessing possible options. Daria Shiplova, who is a laboratory assistant at the Irkutsk Anti-Plague Research Institute of Siberia and the Far East in Irkutsk, she reportedly died after breaking that test tube that had the pathogen inside of it. She was hospitalized last Tuesday with symptoms of severe pneumonia. She was placed on a ventilator, and then last Thursday, she died of that illness. Authorities additionally quarantined the entire hospital and placed scores of people who had come into contact with her under medical observation. Now, the White House is aware of it. They're keeping an eye on it. And at this point, we don't know what's going to happen next, but it certainly will remind a lot of people of the opening days of 2020 and the disease that emerged from communist China. 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
15: News this hour from Town Hall. I'm John Scott. The Supreme Court is poised to hear, some are calling, the most important case of the Trump presidency.
16: The justices are set to review a pivotal immigration case challenging the Trump administration's policy of mandatory detention without bond hearings for illegal immigrants during deportation proceedings. The outcome could significantly impact the president's deportation agenda, with MAGA supporters anxious as it hinges on the court's interpretation of a 1996 immigration law. The case involves a Brazilian who entered the U.S. illegally over 20 years ago.
15: That's correspondent Ron Taylor. President Trump was in Deep Red, Nebraska Monday for another midterm election rally. He spoke to supporters in Grand Island as Republican Senator Pete Ricketts campaigns for re-election. Vice President Vance spoke in Alaska for Senator Dan Sullivan. In health news, fall allergy season is here. Dr. Sandra Hong, an allergist at the Cleveland Clinic, has some advice on how to deal with allergies.
17: We really want you to keep those windows closed. So keep them closed. Take a shower before you climb into bed at night. Change your clothes. Typically, HEPA filters can be helpful.
15: She recommends trying over-the-counter allergy medicine and then see a doctor if it doesn't work. Hong says if you usually sneeze and have a runny nose and itchy eyes in the fall, it's likely allergies instead of a cold. Cold symptoms usually only last a week or two. Television pastor Jim Baker, who was imprisoned in the 1980s for defrauding his followers, has died at the age of 86. His death was announced Monday. Baker rose to national prominence in the 1970s along Tammy Faye Baker as co-host of the PTL Club and co-founder of the Christian theme park Heritage USA in South Carolina. Their ministry empire collapsed in the late 1980s after a scandal involving allegations of sexual misconduct and financial wrongdoing. More on these stories from townhall.com.
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15: Voters in Brazil just delivered a surprise at the top of the ticket.
19: Senator Flavio Bolsonaro finished ahead of Socialist President Luiz Inácio Lula da Silva in the first round of Brazil's presidential election. The senator, son of imprisoned former President Jair Bolsonaro, took just over 47%. Lula took about 45%. Other right-wing candidates took a combined 5%, leaving the 80-year-old incumbent fighting for survival and the right within reach of taking the country back. Neither cleared 50%, so the race goes to an October 25th runoff. Willie Nelson, Washington.
15: Worldwide life expectancy is almost back to pre-COVID pandemic levels. The World Health Organization releasing a report on global health estimates. It shows the average person lived to 73.3 years in 2023. Life expectancy was 73.4 years. Just prior to the pandemic in 2019. News and analysis at townhall.com.
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22: Morning, glory, and evening, grace, America. Good Monday to you. I hope you had a wonderful weekend. I had a sort of great weekend. The Browns won on Thursday night. The Guardians somehow lost to the White Sox on Saturday. But they get game two at Progressive Field at the corner of Ontario and Carnegie tonight at 5. Nobody, no spoilers. I'm in a hermetically sealed studio. Dwayne has promised not to tell me anything. I've got it on record, and I'll be able to catch up after 6 p.m. tonight and see what's going on. But no spoilers allowed. I wouldn't believe you anyway. A little advanced programming note. I have one more test to take tomorrow, and then the ears, when you hit the 7-0, you got to do all these different tests, and my last one is tomorrow, so Mr. Colonel Kurt Schlichter will be in for me. I'll be back on Wednesday. Everything is fine. Nevertheless, one must do what the doctor tells you to do, and so I get to do this tomorrow, and then I'll be done for the year, for 2026, and I'm looking forward to that. Let me begin by showing everyone who's watching on Fast TV, Salem News Channel, available in every house in the Union. If you have Roku or Amazon or Pluto TV or Samsung, you can look up Salem News Channel. I want to start with Steve Hilton, who's running for governor in California. Cut number one of him at Huntington Beach over the weekend. He gets himself a Tom Cruise lookalike, dressed up as Maverick, and a lookalike like Google, air show footage, and enough earned media to double his budget. Now, California, you can have fun for the next 4 years, or you can be governed by Chance the Gardener. Javier Becerra, there is nothing, nobody's at home. You know it, and I know it, and everybody knows it who has known anything about Javier Becerra. Machine Paul grew up through the East Los Angeles Machine Paul world, into the state assembly, into Congress, into the Attorney General, into the HHS Department. No footprints in the sand anywhere he's been. A record of, and he would not be the nominee except we had Eric Swalwell and Fang Fang blow up on us, and Eric Swalwell got taken out, and Katie Porter dumped a bowl of spaghetti or something like that on her husband, and that blew her up. So we're down to like the third choice, but in California, it's a big Democratic machine, so it's going to take a lot for you to free yourself, but there's no reason that you can't. You can, in fact, free yourself. All you have to do is go and vote for that man, Steve Hilton, and he earned a lot of media. Other thing I want to make sure you hear is that Treasury Secretary Scott Bessent sat down with Mike Allen of Axios this weekend, and let's begin with the Iran crisis. Oil, by the way, below $90 a barrel right now at 89 and falling as the word spread and traders begin to realize they're screwed if they bought long contracts at 90 and above. They're absolutely screwed, and they're unloading that stuff, and therefore the price of oil is under pressure. Here's Scott Bessent talking about managing the Iran crisis with Mike Allen of Axios, cut number five.
0: Came the economic face of the war with Economic Fury, as you branded, and Operation Economic Outcast. That has made your job a lot harder and made the chessboard you operate with like much more difficult.
1: Yeah, so Secretary Mnuchin and I went to school together. We've known each other since we were 17. He kindly invited me out before I took this job. And he said, what is going to surprise you the most is the amount of national security in the job. And it did. But now with the Iranian operation, it's really expanded. And, you know, I'll tell you that what we've had is a very strong sequencing in this Iran conflict. So 6 weeks of kinetic conflict, and none would have been possible without the other. 6 weeks.
0: But you were hoping like you would have victory right here, a shorter sequence.
1: I'm not a chess player. With chess, everything's on the board, and you know, you can mostly predict.
0: You have a lot more sequences than you'd like to have.
1: I got called in at the end, and I'm quite optimistic about what I see. But you know, I play backgammon, I play cards, and you got to deal with what you're dealt.
0: Okay, all right. While we're on cards.
1: But what I want to say is that we had kinetic. We destroyed their navy, their air force, substantially depleted their drone and missile capability, destroyed their chances of rebuilding that. Then we went to what the president calls the Iron Wall and the blockade, which we've never done before. And now we have Operation Economic Outcast, and we are isolating them economically like it's never happened before. You know, right now, the score in terms of barrels out of the strait, U.S., about 1.1 billion, Iran zero. For the first time in history, since they started pumping oil, they will have no oil on the water this week. They will have no revenues.
22: Okay. What people need to understand, there's a long story in the New York Times this morning They are not able to pay not just their military. They can't pay their medical facilities. They can't pay their nurses. They can't pay their ETRs. The fact is that they're broken. They're broken down. They're completely clogged up. And we have no incentive to help them unless and until they take actual concrete action. For example, the easiest thing for them to do, and I think if I were on the negotiation team, I would simply write down, we get to flood the zone with IAEA inspectors from the International Atomic Energy Agency. They're not Americans. They're neutrals. They come from Geneva. We want them to visit all the known sites where nuclear research was occurring and Pickaxe Mountain. And then after they're back and we have their reports, we'll talk to you. The sooner you get them into the facilities, the sooner we can talk to you about what comes next. But we're not going to guess. We're done with guessing because we don't have to guess about how much money you have. The answer to that is none. Let's go to Scott Bessent next. It was a very interesting interview on how he handles confrontation. Cut number two.
1: I would say that I stand my ground, like Alexander Hamilton, fired if fired upon.
0: In talking to administration officials for this interview, two themes kept coming up. One is they said you're the most competent cabinet member. Other people said you're the most volatile cabinet member. What kind of person sets you off?
1: Let's go back. First of all, I think we have a great cabinet. And you know, I think the president's assembled a different kind of cabinet that when I have a question on the energy, to be able to talk to Secretary Burgum, Secretary Wright, both with substantial experience. And look, I don't think I'm the most, believe me, I'm far from the most.
0: Well, you've joked that dueling among Treasury Secretaries goes back to Alexander Hamilton. You have had some heated confrontations.
1: I would say that I stand my ground, like Alexander Hamilton, fired if fired upon. And you know, I always point out, did not end well for Treasury, the Alexander Hamilton Aaron Burr duel. So you know, my goal is not to duel, but it is to stand my ground. And look, if I think someone is not following what the president wants, because you know, I am here to do what the president of the United States wants and is not trying to do what is best for the American people.
0: So fired when fired upon. Touché, a warning there.
1: Yes.
22: All right, let's go to the next cut. Cut number three, they're talking about Melania's friends who think Scott Bessent would be fun to date.
0: Leslie said you wanted to go to the Naval Academy. You actually got an appointment. Yep. One of the reasons you've talked about the fact that one of the reasons you didn't go was because you're gay.
1: Mm-hmm.
0: And did that hold you back earlier in your career?
1: I don't think it did at all. And it's very difficult to talk about the counterfactual that, but like, I don't think going to Yale held me back. Maybe some people who went to other Ivy League schools would think it might. I think that it makes you aware. And you know, I've openly spoken about it before too, is I think maybe some of my career choices, great thing about money management is there's a scorecard. It's not, you know, maybe in sales, maybe in trading, maybe in relationship management, there's a lot of subjectivity that money management, there's a scorecard.
0: And you said President Trump chose me because he believes I'm the best candidate, not because of my sexual preference or your green eyes.
1: Exactly. So I think that's one of the reasons we have such a great team. That you know, the president makes his decisions all the time. You know, he'll occasionally tell me, he goes, you know, you're breaking Melania's friends' hearts. They see you on TV and they want an intro and we have to break the news to them.
22: Break the news. You see, self-effacement is the most winsome quality in a television personality. Even if you're an appointed or a political person or elected, self-effacement works. Scott Bessent just showed that off. I got more Scott Bessent. I got a lot of Chris Wright. Got Marco Rubio. I got all sorts of audio and video. We got some Donald Trump from Dayton on Friday night. So don't go anywhere, America. I'll catch up on the weekend. Just do not tell me anything after 5 o'clock today about the Guardians White Sox. Nothing, nothing, nothing. Stay tuned.
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2: Bruce Hooley here, and there's some crazy times out there, and the craziness is wild to comprehend, but it's particularly impactful on your finances. I'm here with Josh Pick of Simplicity Wealth Columbus. And Josh, volatility in the world and here at home makes people really nervous. What can you do to maybe calm them in these troubled or at least volatile financial waters?
3: The answer is always the same, and that's planning and education. And the more education and planning that you do, the more confidence and security that you have. There's definitely vehicles and tools and strategies out there that you may not be aware of that can help add some solidarity to your situation and making sure that you can have a predictable, confident retirement.
2: Josh and his team are fiduciary investment advisors doing what is legally obligated, that is best.

0: cyber, or biologics.
1: And are you going to re-raise the idea that was floated of having some sort of communication between the two superpowers?
0: Yeah, sure.
2: That is good, but what he's saying is, we agree on this, but we're not going to work with them because they'll steal everything. Now, let's go over to Chris Wright, very successful Secretary of the Energy, sat down on Face the Nation with Margaret Brennan, first talking about Iran cut number 11.
3: If his decisions were political, he would have just kicked the can down the road and delivered a nuclear-armed Iran to the next president. You've got to respect that. That's an incredible move to lean in and say, I'm not going to let them become nuclear-armed. He knew it was going to elevate energy prices in the short run. He said, I'm going to take a hit there, but I got to do the
4: right
3: thing.
4: You did tell him that, that there would be a huge energy price spike.
3: He was well aware of the risk to energy flows that were coming out of the Persian Gulf region. He said, I simply cannot, the world cannot sustain a nuclear-armed Iran, and I'm not going to do it.
2: By the way, Margaret said a huge increase. I don't know. Can you call it huge? It's at $89 a barrel right now. Got up to $110. Under President Biden, it got up, I believe, to $127. I'm not sure she called it a huge increase during the Biden inflation, which we're still working off. But it's down to $89, and it's falling. He went on to talk about what the release from the EU of diesel stocks will do. Chris Wright did, cut number 12.
3: It's a big deal. It's a big deal. Europe has very large diesel stores. They don't refine enough diesel to supply their own economy, so naturally they store a lot of diesel. They're very keen to see American diesel continue to flow to Europe. They've got a lot of diesel in stores. Why not release some of that? This is what you store diesel for. Mm-hmm. When all the Russian exports of diesel are shut down, when the Chinese have said, we're not going to deliver any more diesel, and you still have a reduction of diesel flows coming out of the Gulf, but we're restoring those, but that takes time. This is just common sense. This lowers diesel prices, not just in the United States, but it lowers them in Europe and around the world. But it will drive diesel prices down as those releases come. It'll drive diesel down through the winter in the United States and around the world. And by then, we'll be in another place. We'll have more refining capacity online. I suspect we'll continue to see diesel decline as we go into next spring as well.
2: Of course it's going to. It's the simple fact, and it seems to me to be almost unavoidable fact, that the government in Iran is going to collapse because they don't have any money. They don't have any income. And they can go around and loot 92 million people. They can. They can go take all the edibles and all the jewelry and melt down the gold plate and do all that kind of crazy stuff. And that may keep people alive and fed, but you've got a quarter of a million members of the Islamic Revolutionary Guard Corps. You've got twice as many of those people in the besieged. You've got all the public employees. You've got a country of $92 million with barely any imports, almost no exports, only the overland route. You cannot keep that going. They are completely shuttered. And there's more help on the way for the West. Chris Wright said this, cut number 13.
3: We've got increasing supplies coming out of the Strait of Hormuz, and they've continued to rise over the last months, over the last recent weeks. We've got U.S. gasoline production today at record high. We have demand for gasoline as we come out of the summer driving season starting to go down. Similar stories with diesel. Diesel's mostly been affected by the Russia-Ukraine war and also by China's decision not to export diesel or gasoline into the marketplace. And, of course, we're living with two refineries that were recently closed, large refineries in California that Gavin Newsom forced the closure of. And, frankly, 15 years of Democrat policies that have been energy subtraction, trying to close coal plants, close refineries, and shrink our capacity, which means when you get in crisis, we're just less resilient than we should be.
4: But you still think that in the next 4 weeks, prices are going to go down?
3: Absolutely. Diesel prices have been going down. Gasoline prices have been going down. I expect that to continue.
2: Gas is down to $4.37 a gallon national average. It's lower in some places. In California, it's $6.50 because California's broken. Don't vote for Javier Becerra. Vote for Steve Hilton. Here is Chris Wright, different White House video, not with Margaret Brennan, on how do we get the Strategic Petroleum Reserve refilled, cut number 14.
3: We give you a barrel today, you give us 1.25 barrels back a year from now. So we're actually using these releases as a way to get the Strategic Petroleum Reserve more full than it was at the start.
2: That's a pretty good idea. I hadn't thought of that before, but it's a good idea. Kevin Hassett, Chairman of the Council on Economic Advisory.

0: Who's overseeing the entire economy with Jake Tapper. Cut number 15.
1: The actions speak way louder than words. And so what we know from the economic literature is that if people are worried about whether they're going to lose their job, if they're worried about whether they're going to get a pay cut, then they start reducing their consumption and increasing their savings. It's called the buffer stock theory of savings. And so what we see right now is that people are really, really optimistic about the future, about their future incomes, because they're spending really, really at record levels. They're defaulting at their credit card debt at really, really low levels. We just had this week the consumer information data came out, or price data came out, that showed that consumption was up year over year at the highest rate in years. We've got GDP down for the third quarter running 4 to 5%. And so, Ed, think about all the things that...
0: Bassett is happy, and the headline on the Wall Street Journal, "The mighty American consumer is crashing through inflation and driving growth." Way to go, American consumer. Let me tell you about where it's easier to consume and where it's harder. 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Come right back. More coming up on The Hugh Hewitt Show.
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3: With SRN News, I'm John Scott. The Supreme Court poised to hear what some are calling the most important case of the Trump presidency.
4: The justices are set to review a pivotal immigration case challenging the Trump administration's policy of mandatory detention without bond hearings for illegal immigrants during deportation proceedings. The outcome could significantly impact the president's deportation agenda, with MAGA supporters anxious as it hinges on the court's interpretation of a 1996 immigration law. The case involves a Brazilian who entered the U.S. illegally over 20 years ago.
3: That's correspondent Ron Taylor. President Trump in deep red Nebraska Monday for another midterm election rally. He spoke to supporters in Grand Island as Republican Senator Steve Ricketts campaigns for re-election. Over the weekend, the president headlined a rally in Ohio, where he claimed that if Democrats gain power in November, the country will see the worst inflation in U.S. history. In health news, fall allergy season is here. Dr. Sandra Hong, an allergist at the Cleveland Clinic, with some advice on how to deal with allergies.
5: We really want you to keep those windows closed. So keep them closed. Take a shower before you climb into bed at night. Change your clothes. Typically, HEPA filters can be helpful.
3: She recommends trying over-the-counter allergy medicine and then see a doctor if it doesn't work. If you usually sneeze and have a runny nose and itchy eyes in the fall, it's likely allergies. A cold means symptoms usually last only a week or two. Television pastor Jim Baker, who was imprisoned in the 1980s for defrauding his followers, has died at the age of 86. His death announced Monday by his wife. Baker rose to national prominence in the 1970s, along Tammy Faye Baker and as co-host of the PTL Club and co-founder of the Christian theme park Heritage USA in South Carolina, their ministry empire collapsing in the late 1980s. This is SRN News.
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0: Welcome back, America. I'm Hugh Hewitt. I'm going through my postcards from the Wild Adventure, TWA.us. And the season is wrapping up in Montana. They're done. You can start to sign up for 2027 already. I did not know that Jan Janer and his team at the Wild Adventure had held a week for SEALs and retired SEALs. Their postcards are very interesting. They don't talk about whether or not they got any fish, though. I'm not sure that they're very good fishermen. I think they can catch a lot of things. They can probably catch the grizzlies that are up there. But I got them all here, and I just got to say, that's an interesting innovation, Jan. The Wild Adventure, TWA.us, great sponsor of my program, but not right now. I'm not doing this because I'm getting sponsored by them. It's just that I got all the cards I get from the men who go to the Wild Adventure. That could be the best week of your life. Just go to TWA.us and sign up and check it out. I think you will agree with me. You know, some wives send their husbands, some fathers send their sons, some sons send their fathers. I have not yet received in a decade a bad postcard from the men who participate there. Now I want to go to the second big story of the day. I'm going to cover the Cornell story in hour three because I have Lilacs and I have Bethany Mandel. And that's a big story all weekend long. It's disgusting, distasteful. I'm giving you a lot of warning in advance. I'm going to cover it in hour three, so you don't have to be in the car with Smalls if you don't want me to hear me cover it. But I do want to cover the other big story. We had to pull all of our B-1s off of an airbase in London because of a threat to the base by jihadis in the United Kingdom. So Marco Rubio got caught up on Andrews Air Force Base tarmac, asked about it, cut number 16.
1: Well, you know, the Department of War is constantly reallocating resources where they need to be. There's regular rotations that happen as well, so
2: I think you guys are just...
1: Well, I mean, we've documented what happened last week. I wouldn't just directly tie that to the move that was made. The only reason why you guys are focused on how many planes are fearful is because of the threat that happened last week, but it's not unusual to see rotations happen and movement of assets to different parts of the world based on exercises, redeployments, people changing out, and new people coming in, new planes coming in, old planes going out. So crews are changing all the time. You guys are just really focused on that now because of the threat.
3: So you still have confidence in British security at the base and generally speaking?
1: Oh, we have confidence in the security of all of our bases because all of our bases are theoretically could be threatened at any moment. And that's why there's so much security built around them. And with the Brits, we've worked very closely for a very long time, including on this investigation, and they couldn't be more cooperative.
0: You know, they could be more cooperative by not releasing the six people that have been arrested and then turned loose. But what the secretary is saying, you don't know what's going on. You haven't got a clearance. I'm not going to tell you. It might just be an ordinary rotation. Now, let's go into the political part of the day. James Tallarico, the gift that keeps on giving. You got to vote for Ken Paxton if you're in Texas. Why? Because parties run the Senate. It's either going to be the Republican Party running the Senate, and that means good judges, good appointees, good economic policy. It's going to be Democrats, and nothing's going to happen except impeachment trials. Very easy to vote for Ken Paxton over James Tallarico. Let me make it easier for you. Here's James Tallarico on a Zoom education call talking about what he views to be the problem in education, cut number 17.
4: I think we have to understand, especially for the white educators that are on this call, that these violent hierarchies, these systems, white supremacy, heteropatriarchy, economic exploitation, those things have colonized our own minds.
0: All right. Heteropatriarchy has not colonized my mind. And to the educators out there, if your mind has been colonized by anything, get out of the business of teaching because you've got a textbook and you're supposed to teach algebra. You shouldn't have a colonized mind. And if you're teaching American history, it starts with the Mayflower and the settlement in Jamestown and goes forward from there. Not that hard. It's dates, name, places, teach the good and the bad, teach it all. You don't have to have a hetero, colonial, whatever it was that he said. Second bit of James Tallarico, for all of you who are out there thinking that your Christianity or Judaism was unique. Cut number 18.
5: Christians and Muslims and Jews all worship the same God. Muslims love Jesus. They love Moses and Abraham. We are all branches on the same tree as the Abrahamic faith. And so it's heartbreaking to watch extremists, whether they are Christian nationalists or whether they're the Taliban or Al-Qaeda, perverting these beautiful traditions that have so much in common to attack others and consolidate their own power.
0: James Tallarico is so frighteningly out of central casting from the left of 20 years ago. I don't know if he was Rip Van Winkled 2 decades ago and he's just been produced again. But boy, Texas, you can't vote for that guy. Stay tuned. I'll be right back on the Hugh Hewitt Show.
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0: Welcome back, America. I'm Hugh Hewitt. We are 3 weeks away from the elections in Israel. Israel is our most important strategic ally. And Dr. Michael Oren, founder of the Israel Strategy Group, advocacy group, joins me. Dr. Oren, I've got the Times of Israel scorecard right in front of me. And you've got 13 parties, two of them, Yashar and Likud, run by Azenkot and Bibi, respectively, are tied at 21. No one's close to 60. What was the impact of the Fly Dubai miracle on the election, and can anything really move in 3 weeks in Israel?
18: Wow, that's about four different questions. Let's begin. The Fly Dubai incident miracle, at first, went down to Netanyahu's benefit. He was at the airport. He greeted the passengers. He praised the heroes and hugged them, and great, you know, optics for a while. But then people started to ask questions. How is it that nobody in the Israeli government was responsible for vetting who was flying this airplane? And it turns out that the people who were responsible were in the Ministry of Transportation. Two individuals in particular were designated. Turns out that they had not checked any pilot in the last 2 years, and actually they found out they were also moonlighting illegally with other jobs. And all of this really played very poorly for Netanyahu. Now, whether this impacted tonight's poll, it's too soon probably to tell. But the fact of the matter is that neither bloc can put together the 61 minimum majority you need for a stable government in Israel. And by the way, 61 is not particularly stable. I was in a 61 majority government, and it's not good, a one-seat majority. But so far, the change camp, which is another way of saying let's get rid of Netanyahu camp, has the better chance of putting together a government. The greatest possibility, Hugh, will be that there'll be no definitive winner, no absolute winner in this election. And guess what? We go to another election.
0: So, Michael,
18: unless some horse trading puts together.
0: That's why I want to go to President Herzog. Bibi wants a pardon. He's wanted a pardon for a long time. Herzog can give it to him. Do you see the president of Israel, who's head of state, not head of government, knitting together a coalition government with a rotating prime minister on the possibility that he says to Netanyahu, you get the first year in a pardon, Eisenkot gets years 2 and 3, and then you get year 4. I mean, is something like that doable? Because really, 4 elections in a row is not really a pleasant thing to think about.
18: It's doable, but with a long string of buts attached to it. But number one, nobody in the change camp trusts Netanyahu to actually live up to an agreement of rotation, because the last time he had a rotation with Benny Gantz, he didn't live up to that agreement and brought down the government before Benny Gantz could assume his turn in the rotation. So that's one but. Second but is how do you manage to get a pardon when the conditions for pardons in the state of Israel is, one, you have to admit guilt, which Prime Minister Netanyahu is not want to do at all. And secondly, you have to commit not to run for public office for 7 years. Prime Minister Netanyahu at 76 years old may be thinking, that's a long time. A long time for anybody in any time in life, but it's his time of life. It's very, very long indeed. So I don't know if somehow they can fudge those conditions. A lot of buts here. Ideally, maybe the people in Israel would want, you know, some kind of stability, some kind of government that would take over after so many years of upheaval now. 3 years, we're coming up the anniversary of October 7th. But I don't know. If Netanyahu were to somehow exit, there'd be no problem. You would have a united Zionist government without the ultra-Orthodox parties and without the Arab parties. And the major sticking point here is always, it has been for much of the last 25 years, the political future of Benjamin Netanyahu.
0: Can he move the numbers at all by announcing it's his last campaign?
18: Well, I always say it's premature to predict Benjamin Netanyahu's political demise. And he always has the rabbit, you know, pulling that rabbit out of the hat. I've seen him do it again and again and again. We don't know what that rabbit looks like right now. For a while, it literally seemed like this Fly Dubai miracle was going to play in his redound in his benefit. But it hasn't. So we have to see. Listen, it's over 20 days to this election. 20 days is an eon in politics, and many, many things can happen.
0: So, Michael, if you had your druthers and you could pick a national unity government versus either one from the change or the anti-change, the Bibi bloc, the anti-Bibi bloc, mm-hmm. would you prefer a national government?
18: Of course. Of course, we are facing just immeasurable challenges in our foreign policies and domestic issues. We have to overcome the issue of ultra-Orthodox service in the military. We have to investigate in a fair way the failures of October 7th. The challenges here are legion. And you can't expect a narrow government of 61 members of Knesset to even make an effect. What that means, and this is difficult for Americans to understand, is that if there's a 61, if there's a vote in Knesset and one member of the coalition is missing, then the government can fall, which means you don't go to the bathroom. They will yank you out. I had a friend in Knesset who was yanked out of his wife's funeral to vote unless the government fell.
0: All right, so the big question, Dr. Michael Oren. Is Israel better off than it was 4 years ago? And I'm very aware that 10/7 happened in that four-year period, but so did the destruction of the Israeli the Iranian nuclear program, of Hezbollah, 90% of its capacity. Hamas is a shadow of itself. Is Israel better off than it was 4 years ago?
18: I think the answer can't be, it can't be black and white. And that is that that strategically, Israel is better off than it was. I guess Hamas has been gravely degraded. Hezbollah has been degraded. Iran is nowhere near the threat it was on October 6, 2023. Syria is no threat to us whatsoever. And I think that Israel's position in the Middle East itself has been greatly enhanced by the display of military prowess on the part of the IDF. Our situation in the world is far worse than it was 3-4 years ago. Our relationship with Europe now tonight with Great Britain threatening to expel 27 of our diplomats from Great Britain, France, Canada, in the Netherlands, poised to impose boycotts on the state of Israel, the Democratic Party. Do I have to go any further on that one? And so it's not Manichaean. It's a mixed bag. But if I had my choice between facing an Iranian nuclear armed Iran and facing all of the strategic and political and diplomatic challenges we take, of course I take those diplomatic challenges over a nuclear armed Iran. So at the end of the day,
0: it may not end up being anyone's decision factor, but it just seems to me that as a national security issue, Israel has to be in a better position today than it was 4 years ago. Follow Michael Oren on X at Dr. Michael Oren, Dr. Michael Oren, Dr. Michael Oren, and support the Israel Advocacy Group. They do great work on behalf of the Jewish state. Thank you, Dr. Oren. I'll be right back, America. Stay tuned.

0: Millions will vote soon. But do they really know the issues? Now, Rob Schmidt is on Newsmax tonight talking about the war for America's future. Rob Schmidt reveals that many Americans are embracing socialism, especially young people. Rob exposes the hidden dangers of socialism and its war on our freedom. He says the big media won't tell you the truth about President Trump and his real record. A secure border, biggest tax cuts in history, inflation under control, lowest drug prices, largest crime drop ever, and so much more. Rob has the whole story on Trump and the media. So watch Newsmax on cable tonight. Millions are making the switch to Newsmax. 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
6: Back, America. Abdul El-Sayed making news today. First of all, President Obama has announced he's going to go campaign with him between now and the election. No surprise there. Radicals help radicals out. And I am surprised. Abdul El-Sayed just got done with an interview with Martha McCollum. I'll have that clip for you in just a moment. First, let me take my relief factor this hour. Icarian curcumin is Veritron Omega. Hope you had a great weekend outdoors. I got my 10K in. And... it's turning a little bit chilly. Time to depart in a couple of weeks. Head back to the Beltway. But in the meantime, my Icarian curcumin is rich on omega every single day. If you're watching on the Salem News Channel on Fast TV, Roku, or Amazon, or Pluto, or Samsung, you see me take that. You see the empty pack. And the reason I do that on the air every day in the first hour, and remind you in hours two and three, is it really does work. 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Here's a teaser. Abdul El-Sayed with Martha McCollum on terrorism, cut number 22.
7: It's not, the victim is never at fault. And terrorism is wrong. no matter who perpetrates the terrorism, who it's perpetrated against, mm-hmm. terrorism is wrong. And we need to root it out. I think the big question we have to ask is, when we engage in the world, are we creating a safer world or a less safe world? And, you know, you think about the choices that get made by people at the very top, get made too often with the interests of corporations or governments at heart. Who is affected by that? And how do we make sure that, A, we're keeping people safe from the things that they might do, but also how do we think about moving in a way where we want to limit, reduce the violence in the world? And I'll just say, war is a system of violence. When you think about a war that we shouldn't be fighting, like the war in Iran right now, why are we fighting this war? To what end? Who benefits from it? Why did we do this?
6: I guess he thinks that this is like high school speech and debate. If you run a bunch of questions together, you sound deep. You don't. We have fought the war with Iran to prevent them from having a nuclear weapon and then to open up the Strait of Hormuz, and I hope to bring freedom to the people of Iran. If he doesn't know that, or if he disagrees with the objective, I would expect a more coherent answer, such as they weren't close to a nuclear weapon. But that would require you go in harm's way, because there are facts out there that show that they were at breakout. So what Abdul El-Sayed is doing when he strings a series of questions together is not answering a question by posing a string of questions. There's lots more of that coming up. He went for 15 minutes with Martha. Good on her. I'll bring it to you as we start next hour right here on The Hugh Hewitt Show.
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9: News this hour from Town Hall. I'm John Scott. President Trump approving of the use of a firing squad to execute convicted Fortune terrorist Nidal Hassan. Laura Winters has more.
10: Pentagon spokesman Sean Parnell writing on his X page, Secretary of War Pete Hegseth has recommended and President Trump has approved death by U.S. Army firing squad for convicted terrorist Nidal Hassan, the jihadist who opened fire on unarmed American soldiers at Fort Hood in 2009. Hassan killing 12 U.S. service members, one civilian, and wounding 32 other people. Laura Winters reporting.
9: Secretary of State Rubio confirming U.S. officials are closely tracking reports of a suspected plague breach at a Russian research laboratory.
11: There's concern that you know, could have spread, at least internally, so you've seen them do quarantines and deaths of that nature.
9: This concern follows reports that a Russian lab technician who was infected and died, prompting authorities to place nearly 200 people under strict quarantine. In the Cornhusker State, President Trump had this important reminder.
12: But early voting is underway right now. And early voting or on Election Day, November 3rd, you go out and vote. You got to go out and vote.
9: In Grand Island, Nebraska, Monday, the president on the road, he was there to support Senator Pete Ricketts. MLB playoffs heating up as the division series continues. The White Sox still perfect. After topping the Guardians 4-3 in Game 2, Chicago leads that best of 5, 2 games to none, and will host Cleveland for Game 3 on Wednesday. The Rays are also up 2-0 in the ALDS after topping the Yanks 5-2 in Game 2. New York will host Tampa Bay for Game 3 on Wednesday. The NLDS resumes with a pair of games on Tuesday. The Braves host the Dodgers for Game 3, and the Padres hope to salvage their season when they host the Brewers. More on these stories from townhall.com.
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9: A U.S. Marine under arrest in Japan on suspicion of robbing and killing a woman in Okinawa. ABC's Dana Griffin.
14: The case drawing a forceful response from Japan's government. The prime minister calling the incident extremely brutal and vicious. The Ministry of Defense saying, we are deeply outraged and have lodged a strong protest with the U.S. side and have made a firm demand for stricter discipline.
9: 20-year-old Lance Corporal Devin Ballard accused of suffocating the 39-year-old woman at a hotel early Saturday, stealing her wallet and backpack. Ballard was arrested after investigators say surveillance video showed a man entering the hotel with a woman and later leaving alone. The Marine Corps says Ballard is assigned to the 3rd Marine Expeditionary Force and remains in Japanese custody. Japan filing a formal protest with the United States. The Marine Corps is cooperating. News and analysis at townhall.com.
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6: I'm Jim Hewitt. Just wrapped up Martha McCollum on Fox News talking with Abdul El-Sayed. Now, number one, I think Abdul El-Sayed is in deep trouble if he's appearing on Fox with Martha. Two, he picked again the wrong person. Martha knows what she's doing and gets him because he doesn't know much. And three, I'll quote Matt Whitlock. Abdul doesn't get any credit for going on Fox if he just tries to filibuster. Good on Martha McCollum for not letting him just run out the clock. And she didn't. So let's just play my five clips. Again, cut 22. This is El-Sayed's word salad on terrorism.
7: It's not, the victim is never at fault. And terrorism is wrong, no matter who perpetrates the terrorism, who it's perpetrated against. Mm-hmm. Terrorism is wrong. And we need to root it out. I think the big question we have to ask is, when we engage in the world, are we creating a safer world or a less safe world? And, you know, you think about the choices that get made by people at the very top, get made too often with the interests of corporations or governments at heart. Who is affected by that? And how do we make sure that, A, we're keeping people safe from the things that they might do, but also how do we think about moving in a way where we want to limit, reduce the violence in the world? And I'll just say, war is a system of violence. When you think about a war that we shouldn't be fighting, like the war in Iran right now, why are we fighting this war? To what end? Who benefits from it? Why did we do this?
6: Okay, four questions, each one of which is easily answered if you pay attention to the news. He apparently doesn't. Cut number 22, talking about how President Obama, of all people, did great with Iran and the pallets of cash. Cut number 23.
17: Iran created a huge threat to the neighborhood. Well, they killed thousands of American citizens.
7: Well, Martha, you know, you and I both
17: back
7: know.
17: To the Beirut bombing at the Marine barracks in the early 1980s.
7: But the threat had been contained, the big threat, the nuclear threat. Mm-hmm. So the challenge is this.
17: Well, I don't I know haven't about heard that. They have been breaking the JCPOA, by many estimations. They had been breaking them.
7: By estimations that people like to cherry pick, sure. But we had contained that threat when President Obama was president. And then Donald Trump came and tore that agreement up. And then in his second administration created a war that people in the state of Michigan are now paying for at the grocery checkout counter, at the pump for gas, in our tax dollars. Mm-hmm. And then you ask yourself, does more war make us actually safer? And I think the argument that we continue to need to learn is that less war in the world is usually safer.
17: Well, obviously, and all these times.
7: I just want to go back to the issue. Martha, I hadn't finished my point. I just want to finish what I was saying. We're in a situation right now where we could have chosen peace. And instead, we chose war. And now you've got a situation at the Strait of Hormuz where we can't move oil and gas. The price of energy has gone way up.
17: I'm sorry, I got to jump in there. That's not true. What we're actually seeing now, the Wall Street Journal put out a piece the other day that said we're almost to the level of getting oil out of the Strait and the region.
7: So why are our gas prices so high?
17: That we were at right before the war started. And I think you are going to start to see them come down. That's what we're seeing from economists who are reporting in the Wall Street Journal.
7: That's not what Michiganders are experiencing at the pump.
17: Well, it might take a little while. But the fact is, you know, you see we were in a situation of peace. I'm not so sure about that.
6: He just simply stated in his truth that oil and gas isn't coming out of the Gulf. Martha corrects him, and he gets defensive and angry. This guy's an angry fellow, but here's his lengthy stemwinder of a filibuster. Cut 24.
7: I just want to say there was no war, and then there was a war. And more war has made us less safe. It has increased our prices. It has made it so that we don't know where the prices are going to go tomorrow.
17: Let me ask you about something.
7: And I just want to say that the average Michigander is looking at this. I spent a lot of time with Michiganders.
17: You said that they're upset about gas prices.
7: And it's not just gas prices. It's also grocery prices.
17: Okay.
7: It's also the 18 service members who lost their lives. It's also the fact that you have service members who got deployed and were stuck out at sea without the resources or the rations that they needed.
17: If you know, as I do,
7: I'm
17: going to jump in now because I can't let you filibuster. So, first of all, our service members are incredible, and they are heroes, and they serve our country, and what they're doing over there is protecting us from threats. One of the other things that we are cognizant of is that some of these threats that we're seeing, and we see what happened in the UK, this threat to the airbase in the UK, we have threats all over the Middle East, and they've been going on since before the war, and that's one of the reasons for the war. But we have, the United States has terror designations on Muslim Brotherhood organizations in Lebanon, Egypt, and Jordan. So if you become a U.S. senator, will you support those terrorist designations of those groups in order to support U.S. national security?
7: I think terrorism is the act of political violence. So I will support a terror designation for any organization that is engaged in or committed to political violence.
17: Do you support the designations of the Muslim Brotherhood in those countries?
7: I want to understand.
17: Egypt?
7: Show me that they're engaged. Any organization is engaged in political violence, I will back a terrorist.
17: So on October 7th, the Egyptian chapter of the Muslim Brotherhood called for violent attacks against the United States, its partners and interests. The Jordanian Muslim Brotherhood supported Hamas.
7: So I understand
17: and they threatened Americans living in the region and our partners. So do you stand by those designations?
7: As I said, any organization engaged in political violence or calling for political violence is engaged in terrorism, and I would support those designations. That being said, I think there is this argument that you try to make often, which is that the best way to take this problem on is just more war. And how has that worked out for us?
17: So what's are better?
7: We spent trillions of dollars.
17: Security.
7: No, the war in Iraq.
6: Maddening.
7: Right? Which on this channel they spent years and years.
17: How would you have responded?
7: Pressing.
17: So the war in Iraq.
7: Can you answer my question? I just want to understand. Has that made us safer? Are we more safe because of the war in Iraq? Are we more safe because of the war in Iran? And I think the argument here is always more war. You got folks like Mike Rogers, who I'm running against. His argument is always there's a war for that. And you know what we end up paying for that? Trillions of dollars. Thousands of lives of our servicemen and women. Lives that were lost on the battlefield. Lives that are being destroyed because they're defunding the VA as we speak. And we're paying more for all of this in energy costs, more at the grocery store. So
17: we really think that we should do more.
6: Martha's doing a good job here trying to stop the filibuster, but he just rolls on. Cut 25.
17: Or in Afghanistan in particular was because we had thousands of Americans who were slaughtered just
7: Understood.
17: A few blocks
7: and
17: from here.
7: And I understand that.
17: Would you have not done that? You wouldn't have responded?
7: No, my point is about the war in Iraq. And the war in Iraq was one of those wars that because we had a war in Afghanistan and Iraq was like next door within the same region, we're like, why don't we just go to war there too?
17: So you supported the effort in Afghanistan, folks
7: sitting in these chairs were justifying that. And now we have the war in Iran. And they told us
17: it was
7: the
17: war is always controversial.
7: But my point is, it's not that it's just always controversial. It's that you're trying to make the argument that somehow more war is exactly what we need right now. And I'm just saying that more war is not what Michiganders need.
17: I'm not arguing
7: we're paying
17: that we need more
7: war.
17: I'm arguing that you have to defend America.
6: She didn't say anything like that. He's inventing things. He's got voices in his head. And his filibuster strikes me as so disingenuous. Let me get in the last clip. Hassan Piker clip, obligatory, cut number 26.
17: I want to ask you this question about Hassan Piker because he just did an interview with New York Magazine. And I actually wasn't going to ask you anything about him because I've looked at a lot of interviews that you did. And I know you've commented on it quite a bit. But he's piping up again. So I don't know if he's doing you a favor or not. But this is new. And this is from New York Magazine. And the headline, Hassan Piker is now the most volatile force in American politics. And he was asked whether he felt abandoned by you. And he said, it doesn't matter because he's effing moving the needle. He will push the boundaries on what is permissible on Israel, and I trust him to do that. I think he will do his very best to hold Israel accountable as a senator, so I don't give an F that he's trying to move away from this conversation because, as I've said over and over, it's a mine and he's trapped. What do you say to that?
7: Look, this campaign was never about a streamer in California. This campaign was always about the price of gas and groceries. Whether or not you could see a doctor when you get sick in the United States. I know every time I have a conversation here that he's going to come up. And the question is not about a relationship I got with a streamer in California. There's not a relationship. The reason I have a conversation with him is the same reason I have a conversation with you. Because I want to talk to the folks out here who I want to have a conversation with. Do you think that you're better off now after 2 years of Donald Trump? Do you think that your gas is going to get any less expensive? Do you think that this war is justifiable or the tariffs in Canada? So I'm going to have that conversation with all kinds of folks. It's the reason that I had a conversation with your colleague, Jesse, a month ago. Mm-hmm. The reason I'm sitting down here with you. It's the reason that I had a conversation with Hassan Piker. It's the reason that we do all of these interviews if you're running for office because you want to move your message to as many different people as possible. So it's less about the person you're talking to. No offense, Martha. This is a lovely conversation.
17: I hear you.
7: But it's about the audience that you're speaking to.
6: He's a liar. All right, he's a liar. He had Hassan Piker carry him over the finish line in Michigan at the pool party and campaigning with him. That is not the same as appearing with Martha McCollum or Jesse on Fox News. He's more than welcome to come here, but we'll give him as much time as he wants. I don't have to interrupt him when you do an interview on radio. We got a lot more time than they do on television. He'll never show up here, though he is welcome to. Mr. Dr. El-Sayed, you are welcome here for as long as you would like, but we'll go and we'll patiently go through your filibuster. And yes, I'll stop when occasionally you go off on this sequence of four or five or six questions, which are rhetorical, lettuce wrap, fast food of the American political moment. It doesn't work. It's low calorie. They're cheap calories. He doesn't know what he's talking about. He doesn't know much. Michigan, don't send that guy for 6 long years to the Senate. Stay tuned.
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0: Millions will vote soon. But do they really know the issues? Now, Rob Schmidt is on Newsmax tonight talking about the war for America's future. Rob Schmidt reveals that many Americans are embracing socialism, especially young people. 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
8: Welcome back, America. I'm Hugh Hewitt. Minutes ago, President Trump departed the White House for Air Force One. Before he took off in Marine One, though, he did a gaggle on the lawn, and we got a few clips from that. Here he is talking about the Saudi-Yemeni-Pakistan counteroffensive, because Pakistan is now getting into the war on Saudi Arabia's side on the side of the UN-backed Yemen government against the Houthis, cut number 27.
9: What's your view about the Saudis and Yemenis' counterattack and offensive against the Houthis?
10: It'll all work out very well. It's going to work out very well.
8: It will work out pretty well. If you are in the dark about what's going on in Yemen, I would suggest you go over to X, to Radio Blogger, which is Dwayne's account,

0: lack of refineries is the problem. We have tremendous amounts of oil coming out of the Hormuz Strait. We have that so good. But we have a lack of refineries because of the war, having to do mostly with diesel.
1: Okay, he's right about that. It's the Russian diesel capacity that's gone down. But we need more refineries in the United States. We have closed two in the last 2 years in California because of Gavin Newsom, who, of course, does not want you to know that. Gas, by the way, no matter what it costs wherever you are, if you're not in California, it's a lot cheaper. $2 higher a gallon in California. Do the math. That's why people are leaving California. Cut number 30, President Trump, on whether or not United States troops are safe in the United Kingdom.
2: Is the UK still a safe space for US forces?
0: I think it is, and I have a very good relationship with your new Prime Minister, who's very good. He's liberal, very liberal, but I hear he's going to open up North Sea oil. If he does that in Aberdeen, if he does that, you're going to have a rich country. If he does it, you're going to have a bankrupt country.
1: I like the fact he always narrows his focus immediately to the key issue confronting the foreign leader. Are you going to drill or are you not going to drill, Mr. Burnham? Cut number 31 on the bombers getting pulled from the United Kingdom. Last one from Donald Trump.
3: Looking for a specific threat that led you to pull those bombers back from the UK?
0: Yeah, I think we can say that. I mean, they didn't fly out by accident. But there were some threats. And rather than tempting the enemy, we'll capture the enemy and beat the enemy. But why should we leave them there? So we moved them around a little bit, not very far.
1: A little bit. We're just not going to let a sitting duck. Remember that attack in Russia by the Ukrainian drones that have been smuggled in on trucks? We're watching. We're aware. The NSA is good at what it does. I guess the Five Eyes is still working. I may ask Ambassador Robert O'Brien that on Wednesday. Now I want to go back to James Tallarico, the RNC, doing its job, uncovering old Tallarico tape. Here is cut number 19 of the Democratic nominee for Senate in Texas, James Tallarico, 19.
4: Oftentimes, and I'll say this as a white progressives tend to be in politics for our own personal and intellectual needs, right? Sometimes we are provocative just to be provocative, right? To fulfill something within ourselves. Most of the folks on the call who come from an endangered community know that this is a matter of life and death, and not getting something done means people will die.
1: An endangered community. I have no idea what he's talking about. I suppose he means people in areas of high crime, but he could just simply say a high crime area. But it's that, again, he's frozen in time. He's like the dinosaur mosquito from Jurassic Park. He's stuck in 2020. One more cut of Tallarico, cut number 20.
4: And so, you know, for instance, hashtag like defund the police is getting people all riled up in my community. But when I start talking about, you know, should we have armed officers showing up when there's a fender bender on the highway for insurance purposes? Most people think, yeah, that doesn't really make sense. You know, should we have armed officers show up when there's a mental health situation? Most people kind of understand that that's not what we should be using police officers for. And, you know, we always expect protesters to be nonviolent. You know, what happens if we expect our government to be nonviolent? You know, what does that question open up in terms of possibility? And I think, you know, the voices in the street, particularly black and brown voices, as they have throughout our history, are pushing us to expand our moral imagination. They're pushing us to live up to our stated ideals. And that's uncomfortable for folks who are in power or who are part of a group that has power. But that doesn't mean that uncomfortable conversation doesn't need to happen and that those questions can be exciting.
1: Boy, is the Senate going to be intellectual mush if you send Tallarico, Peggy Flanagan, Chris Pappas, and, of course, Abdul El-Sayed there. Sherrod Brown, at least, he's so infirm, he's not going to say much and embarrass people in Ohio. And you know that. If you've been watching him, he's gone down the Joe Biden road, and it's sad and it's too bad, but that's Father Time. He didn't have a job for 50 years. He didn't stay in particularly good shape. He's a whack job, but we know that he's a whack job of the old sort. You send Tallarico and Chris Pappas, and by the way, Troy Jackson is now 5 points down to Susan Collins, and Janet Mills, the governor of Maine, has declined to endorse Troy Jackson. She's the Democratic governor of Maine, and she has declined to endorse the Democratic Senate nominee because he is DSA

0: or Troy Jackson, and he is never going to win the spelling bee. That one's off the board, all right? And I actually feel better about the Republicans in the Senate than I have at any time, because it's been a full week now that the Strait of Hormuz is open. Oil is at $89.41 and falling. It fell 1.87% today. This is all good news across all of the boards. I got to talk to Aisha about this on Saturday. I'll play that for you when I come back. But the bottom line is the turn is happening. And unlike elections past, when people made up their minds in June, sometimes July, I think they're really holding on to see what's going on in Iran. And is, in fact, the oil going to continue to plummet? And do we expect, because now it'll backfire, if Iran goes with the big pop and tries the Battle of the Bulge thing in an effort to influence our election and send oil up, I think the American electorate will react very poorly to that. But I don't know. It could happen. I'm sure we are on our guard, which is why we're moving the B-1 bombers. Don't go anywhere. I'll come back. We'll catch up on what I had to say on Saturday. And remember, at 5 o'clock, I'm still here, but you may not send me any messages in the universe. You may not text me. You may not tell me anything about the Guardians White Sox game. Even Scott Bertram, my buddy up in Hillsdale, he's a Chi Sox fan. He knows he won't be doing spoilers for me. Don't go anywhere, America. I'm Hugh Hewitt. Stay tuned.
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0: With SRN News, I'm John Scott. President Trump approving the use of a firing squad to execute convicted Fort Hood terrorist Nidal Hassan.
1: Pentagon spokesman Sean Parnell writing on his X page, Secretary of War Pete Hegseth has recommended and President Trump has approved death by U.S. Army firing squad for convicted terrorist Nidal Hassan, the jihadist who opened fire on unarmed American soldiers at Fort Hood in 2009. Hassan killing 12 U.S. service members, one civilian, and wounding 32 other people. Laura Winters reporting.
0: Secretary of State Rubio confirming U.S. officials are closely tracking reports of a suspected plague breach at a Russian research laboratory.
2: There's concern that you know, could have spread, at least internally, so you've seen them do quarantines and deaths of that nature.
0: The concern follows reports that a Russian lab technician was infected and died, prompting authorities to place nearly 200 people under strict medical observation. In the Cornhusker State, President Trump had this important reminder.
3: But early voting is underway right now. And early voting or on Election Day, November 3rd, you go out and vote. You got to go out and vote.
0: In Grand Island, Nebraska, President Trump on the road, he delivered a speech. He was there to support Senator Pete Ricketts. The MLB playoffs heating up as the division series continues. The White Sox still perfect after topping the Guardians 4-3 in Game 2. Chicago leads the best of five, 2-0, and will host Cleveland for Game 3 on Wednesday. The Rays are also up 2-0 in the ALDS after topping the Yankees 5-2 in Game 2. New York hosts Tampa Bay for Game 3 on Wednesday. The NLDS resumes with a pair of games on Tuesday. The Braves host the Dodgers for Game 3. The Padres hope to salvage their season. They host the Brewers. This is SRN News.
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9: 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Get started now. Don't get caught in the rush. You got all of October to file your paperwork with John and his team. Have them make the choice. You don't have to worry about a thing. January 1 comes along, you've got your new plan. So I was on with Aisha on Saturday. Let's go to that cut number 21.
10: For more, let's bring in Fox News contributor Hugh Hewitt. Hugh, this story just gets more and more crazy. So let me first just get your reaction to this breaking news today that this guy, this pilot, was banned from his home country of Oman for having extremist views and somehow got a job flying somewhere else.
9: You are startled by the same thing I am, Aisha, and good afternoon to you. I read that story this morning that we now have four governments, Oman, UAE, Israel, and the United States, saying he's a terrorist and probably got ties to Iran. So I sent a note off, I haven't heard back yet, to one of my AI buddies. Don't we have a system that connects the dots among at least all air pilots so that their background checks are connected up? Because that does seem to me to be a gaping hole. If you've been DQ'd for radicalization in Oman, you ought to be DQ'd in the UAE and DQ'd everywhere that planes fly. Because there are, I think, between 100 and 110,000 air flights every day. And we've got to know who's flying those planes. We need good pilots for safety purposes, but you can't have radical. There's got to be a better way than paperwork following people too late.
10: It just makes Oman look terrible in this moment that they couldn't have flagged this guy to the rest of the region. This is Benjamin Netanyahu the other day talking about how he's been having trouble.
9: I want to go over to Martha McCollum. It's getting picked up online, the dodging of whether or not he will condemn the Muslim Brotherhood. Cut number 24.
11: Well, I just want to say there was no war, and then there was a war, and more war has made us less safe. It has increased our prices. It has made it so that we don't know where the prices are going to go tomorrow.
10: Let me ask you about
11: and I just want to say that the average Michigander looking at this. I spent a lot of time on Michigander.
10: You said that they're upset about gas prices.
11: And it's not just gas prices. It's also grocery prices.
10: Okay.
11: It's also the 18 service members who lost their lives. It's also the fact that you have service members who got deployed and were stuck out at sea without the resources or the rations that they needed.
10: If you know, as I do,
11: I don't think this is making us safer.
10: I'm going to jump in now because I can't let you filibuster. So, first of all, our service members are incredible, and they are heroes, and they serve our country, and what they're doing over there is protecting us from threats. One of the other things that we are cognizant of is that some of these threats that we're seeing, and we see what happened in the UK, this threat to the airbase in the UK, we have threats all over the Middle East, and they've been going on since before the war, and that's one of the reasons for the war. But we have, the United States has terror designations on Muslim Brotherhood organizations in Lebanon, Egypt, and Jordan. So if you become a U.S. senator, will you support those terrorist designations of those groups in order to support U.S. national security?
11: I think terrorism is the act of political violence. So I will support a terror designation.
9: How hard is it to say yes? The Muslim Brotherhood is a terrorist organization. And there are some parts of it that are not terrorists, but it is founded by Qutb and before that Banna. And read what he can't say it. It's like he couldn't bring himself to condemn Ayatollah Khamenei, even though Khamenei had ordered the murder of 30 to 50,000 Iranians in January. He cannot ever say anything bad about Islamist terror. It's impossible for him. Mishkin, I think he's in big trouble. That's why he's appearing on Fox. But bury him. Just put him 30 points down to send a message. Stay tuned. Selena Zito is next.
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16: Welcome back, America. Headline in the Mercury News. Troy Jackson is scrambling to defeat Maine Senator Susan Collins. Time is not on his side. I bring it up because my guest, Selena Zito, is following the Senate races very, very closely. Selena, if you're a month out, and your own governor hasn't endorsed you, and you're being overwhelmed by spending, and you wear black socks and shorts everywhere, what do you think are Troy Jackson's chances?
17: I think of all the really contested races right now, Troy Jackson is the one that Democrats' biggest problem. You know, Susan Collins doesn't really and hasn't really ever shown strength in polls, but she does so show strength when it comes to voters turning out and voters believing that she has their best interest. And voters are always looking for someone who is just like them. Black socks and shorts, not just like them.
16: Not just like them. How about next, quick around the horn, you're next door to Ohio. John Husted is running against an obviously infirm Sherrod Brown. How do you feel about that race?
17: Well, up until about 2 weeks ago, I didn't feel really good for the Republicans. But I spent the day in Warren. And in throughout the Mahoning Valley, this is the key area that that Republicans Husted really needs to get that voter that changed from Democrat voting straight up and down Democrat for 100 years. But that all began to change in 2016, 2018 became very significant. And 2020, with the change was complete. 2022 and 2024 looked very, very good for anyone that was a Republican. These voters are a little bit sitting on their hands, but I also think that they are probably going to come around to Republicans, but I'm not ready to say that entirely.
16: I know how you feel, but I feel better than you feel about Ohio, and I'm very confident about Iowa. I'm even wondering, last political question, I'm wondering if Flanagan's in trouble in Minnesota because people have just had it with, oh, I'll put on a burqa to identify with the Somali community, no matter how nice you might think about the Somali community. And I'm tired of the fraud, and she had the right hand of Governor Walz. So do you think she's in trouble? Because I think maybe Michelle Tafoya has her on the run.
17: I think in Minnesota, this is a state where Democrats are definitely in trouble. And I don't think Republicans should think that the people of Minnesota love them. However, they have an opportunity to take advantage of that thing that happens in midterms where voters say, I'm not really this party or I'm not really that party, but this other party is maybe so mad and disappointed me so much that I'm voting for the opposition party. Republicans saw that happen to them in droves in 2006, and that could very much possibly be what is happening in Minnesota right now.
16: All right, now I'm going to switch completely.
17: Favoring Republicans.
16: I'm going to talk next hour with James Lilakes and with probably Bethany Mandel about the Cornell story. And I want to approach the Cornell story paired. You covered Chautauqua this summer. I went back and grabbed your piece. Chautauqua, you went up and did the Conservatives for Balance at Chautauqua, something I've done before. Chautauqua left the rails. It lost its way. It stopped being a neutral organization. It stopped being about faith and following people. It became a left-wing place. And now the Conservatives have to bring in people like Selena and Hugh on the side. Now Cornell is off the rails completely with this terrible escapade, horrible situation in the fraternity house 2 years ago. When an institution, these are both in New York, Chautauqua's at one end of the state, Cornell's in the middle. When they lose their way this badly, can they get back on the tracks?
17: Well, I think it always takes something very shocking to put something back on its tracks. And even then, it's a slow slog to getting back just to the middle, right? Just to a place of neutrality. But I think Cornell is forced to become that because of the just the whole way that this whole thing has been handled, and what Cornell had become ahead of this incident happening is just a perfect example of the way that academia has gotten off the rails, has become completely a political wing of a party as opposed to an institution of higher learning where you're supposed to be challenged on your thoughts and you're supposed to be challenged on ideas on both sides, and instead it's indoctrinating young people. And I think that's what we've seen with Cornell as well.
16: Do you think Chautauqua can make it back to the middle? I'm not talking about becoming conservative bastions. I just mean, like, maybe invite Sebastian Lee to talk about his dad. Maybe do something that simple at the main stage. Do you think they'll ever get back to being normal?
17: There really was an earnest push by the members of Chautauqua for that to happen. There were hundreds of people that came to see me that are not to the right, not even center right, but were really interested in understanding all of the sentiments that are throughout the country. But I mean, Chautauqua's in the middle of Appalachia, right? I mean, it's not like it's in New York City, right? And yet it puts itself within this bubble that even the people that are center left are really disappointed, because they have this expectation of robust discussions, even with people that they disagree with, so that they understand and maybe learn something new about people who see the world differently.
16: You know, we've always said culture is upstream from politics. Boy, yeah. Is it true in New York. It's true at the Cornell campus. It's true at the Chautauqua campus. And you got to change the culture of a place. They really need to go out and hire some football coaches who can turn this around. Well, quick exit question. Would you close the fraternities at Cornell?
17: I never believe in taking extreme measures for one bad actor. I just
16: there
17: don't
16: were
17: think.
16: Seven.
17: There were sevens. We it never turns out right when we just close things down rather than approach it with reform.
16: All right. I'm looking forward to your visit to the campus of Cornell, Selena Zito. Follow her on X at Zito Selena. Read everything she writes by signing up for it at selenazito.com. Stay tuned. I'll be right back, America. It's the Hugh Hewitt Show.
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16: Welcome back, America. I'm Hugh Hewitt. I'm making sure that everybody in every hour sees this. If you're watching the Salem News Channel, or I can narrate it for you as well. This is Steve Hilton, Republican nominee for governor of California, campaigning at Huntington Beach on Saturday. Cut number one, roll it. He's got, it's the air show, and he's got a Tom Cruise look-alike and a Goose look-alike, and they're rocking Huntington Beach, and it's the greatest bit of earned media I've seen yet thus far. It costs nothing to produce. I don't know what you pay a Tom Cruise look-alike for the day. You get a permit from Huntington Beach to go up and down the boardwalk, and you get that kind of carry. My hat is off to you. Also want to play for you a little bit of Mark Kelly on Face the Nation yesterday, another one of the Democrats who want to be president. Cut number 10.
20: Well, we're going to lower costs for the American people.
10: How?
20: We've got to win the House and or the Senate. Well, how will we do this? I have legislation with Chris Van Hollen. We've got to get Republicans on board. Raises taxes for people who make over $1 million a year in income, and it provides tax cuts for people, individuals, and even couples up to who make up to about $160,000 a year. That's some relief.
16: Yeah, I will never stop being amazed by any politician who believes there are any votes to be gained by talking about raising taxes. Because it's sort of like the teacher in Charlie Brown. Every politician is wah, wah, wah, wah, wah, unless you say raise taxes, in which case everybody hears raise taxes and they don't hear the qualifier. They just hear you're a tax hiker. That's Mark Kelly. 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Now stay tuned. I've got Lilacs and Bethany Mandel coming up. Got to talk about the Cornell case. I've been avoiding it as much as I can, but I got, at least I am aware of it. I'm disgusted by it. I'm repulsed by it. So if you've got Smalls in the back of the car, maybe it's now a good time to say to them, we're going to listen to Rafi for a while and Baby Beluga. But if not, I'll be back to talk about it right after this. Stay tuned.

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3: News this hour from Town Hall. I'm John Scott. The USS Abraham Lincoln is expected to arrive at Naval Air Station North Island in Coronado on Thursday.
4: About 40 of the helicopter strike squadron flew off the ship and returned to San Diego last Friday. There are approximately 5,000 sailors on board. The Navy says the crew played a critical role during their deployment in the Middle East, which lasted more than 286 days without a port stop. There are rumors President Trump will be in San Diego for the return of the ship, but that's not confirmed by the White House. The Navy is expected to make an official announcement on the Lincoln's return date today or tomorrow. I'm John Fink.
3: President Trump says the U.S. is ready to help Russia after a lab worker died after possible exposure to plague. Russian officials said at first the woman at an anti-plague research institute died from an unspecified form of the disease, then later said the woman died from pneumonia. Nearly 200 people have been quarantined. New details out on the Fly Dubai cockpit attack.
5: The co-pilot who attacked the captain on a Fly Dubai flight from Dubai to Tel Aviv has admitted he planned to crash the plane into a target in Israel. Investigators say he told them he meant to keep flying as normal, then hit Ben Gurion Airport or a building in Tel Aviv. Passengers stopped the attack and the plane made an emergency landing. Officials are still checking whether he had outside help. Willie Nelson, Washington.
3: Worldwide life expectancy is almost back to pre-COVID pandemic levels.
6: The World Health Organization releasing a report on global health estimates. It shows the average person lived to 73.3 years in 2023. Life expectancy was 73.4 years just prior to the pandemic in 2019. Non-communicable diseases accounted for about three-quarters of the deaths in 2023, much higher than the 58% in the year 2000. Cardiovascular diseases remain the leading cause of death. I'm Tammy Trujillo.
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9: Our charming small Texas towns, surrounded by beautiful expansive open land, is falling victim to these water-hungry facilities.
8: A new report shows that data center companies in Texas alone have donated or invested more than $343 million across the state. I'm Jennifer Kuiper.
3: President Trump says AI data centers can bring jobs and investment while helping America compete with China. He says developers, not households, should pay for the power and grid upgrades that they need. Former American Idol contestant Caleb Flynn sentenced for the killing of his wife, Ashley Flynn. He was sentenced to life in prison without the possibility of parole after a jury convicted him of aggravated murder and murder and other charges. News at townhall.com.
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11: Before you

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3: Blaming Tehran. Good morning, I'm Gordon Deal, along with Nicole Murray on this Tuesday, October 6th. Glad you could join us. Here's what we have for you this hour.
4: President Trump says the U.S. removed Air Force bombers from a British base because of threats by Iran.
3: A convicted terrorist who carried out a deadly shooting spree at Fort Hood will be put to death by firing squad.
4: Jim Baker, the pioneering televangelist brought down by a fraud and a sex scandal, has died at 86.
3: And how American consumers are barging their way through inflation and driving economic growth.
5: And the spending is growing not just because prices are higher, we all know prices are higher, but Americans are also buying more stuff too. So spending is going up both because prices are higher and because we are buying more things and more services.
3: Gene Whalen at the Wall Street Journal on consumer spending rising despite inflation frustration. President Trump says a threat linked to Iran has prompted the removal of American B-1 bombers from a British airbase northwest of London. The Wall Street Journal says the planned attack was part of a multifaceted Iranian plot to target the aircraft and kill personnel at RAF Fairford, including American pilots. Reuters says Fairford is one of the most important European bases for the U.S., being one of only a few suitable for heavy bombers, such as the B-1 aircraft. All American bombers at the base have returned to the U.S. Separately, Trump is catching heat for suggesting letting Iran take out Los Angeles and San Diego. He made the remarks during a campaign rally in Nebraska.
6: It's a small price to pay for keeping the world safe, keeping our country safe. They can take out a city. Let them take out Los Angeles. Let them take out San Diego. This is a very small price to pay.
3: San Diego Mayor Todd Gloria said, quote, keep our city out of your reckless war talk. A convicted terrorist who opened fire on unarmed American soldiers at Fort Hood, Texas in 2009 has been sentenced to death by firing squad. We get more from this morning's Mike Gavin.
7: Pentagon spokesperson Sean Parnell announced on social media that Defense Secretary Pete Hegseth recommended death by firing squad, and President Trump approved it. Nidal Hassan killed 13 people and wounded 32 others while shouting Allahu Akbar during the attack. In defending himself in court, he said, quote, we are imperfect Muslims trying to establish the perfect religion. The Associated Press says that over the last 400 years, at least 144 civilian prisoners have been executed by shooting. The Army Secretary will set the time and place of the execution. Gordon.
3: Thanks, Mike. The most recent death by firing squad was Brad Sigmund last year in South Carolina. The 67-year-old was convicted of killing his ex-girlfriend's parents in 2001. He chose that method over the electric chair and lethal injection. Facing a challenging midterm landscape for the GOP, President Trump has taken extraordinary steps targeting the election at every turn. The president is harnessing the power of the federal government in ways that election experts say are unprecedented. Analysis from Joey Garrison, White House correspondent at USA Today. Joey, name some of the steps taken.
8: Yeah, I mean, President Trump has really kind of pushed the boundaries ahead of these midterms to try to boost Republicans. I mean, right now, there are millions of dollars worth of advertisements paid for by the U.S. government running, you know, that are boosting Trump and his agenda. And though they're not citing the upcoming election or Republicans by name, they're clearly ads intended to help Republicans a month out from the election. And so that's one way right there. In addition, he has had a handful of real kind of government cash giveaways or promises of financial money if Republicans win the midterms. This past week, he gave started sending $500 Affordable Care Act, quote, refund checks to about a million Americans over the weekend. He announced that 20 million seniors will be getting almost $100 from this pool of funds called the Medicare Improvement Funds. And then, as I referenced a second ago, during the midterm convention, he announced $5,000 for all Americans if Republicans keep control of Congress. And so those are some of the things we've seen ahead of time. And then he's also not ruled out things like invoking the Insurrection Act during the midterms. He was asked about it in the news in a Time magazine interview just last week, and that would enable the president to deploy troops to election sites potentially. That's something he has just not ruled out. That raises questions for a lot of critics of Trump of hey, what might he do next before the midterms or once voting is started?
3: Yeah. Under what scenario would that one develop, Joey?
8: The Insurrection Act?
3: Yeah.
8: Well, it's unclear. I mean, Democrats have been worried about it because it's something that President Trump just hasn't flatly rejected. And the Joint Chiefs of Staff Chairman Dan Kane, in a letter to Democrats last month, said that there are no plans to send troops to polling places. He was asked to weigh in on the matter by Elisa Slotkin, who's a Senate Democrat from Michigan. However, Trump has still, flatly not ruled it out. And I think the people wonder whether, you know, if the midterms are coming down to a handful of states, and let's say they're still counting ballots in Michigan or Detroit, hey, you know, is this something that the president can invoke? These are the sorts of concerns that Democrats have right now.
3: Boy, we're speaking with Joey Garrison, White House correspondent at USA Today. The story is called Trump Takes Extraordinary Steps to Target Midterms. How about the effort to purge non-citizens from voting rolls? What's the status of that?
8: Yeah, I mean, that's been ongoing, and it's something the White House has defended in order to get people who aren't eligible to vote off voting rolls. But critics say that other people are caught up in that process. And then it, again, raises they say it's part of a larger effort to raise doubts about the legitimacy of the elections. You'll recall a couple months ago, Trump gave a primetime speech to the nation. It was back in July, where he raised warnings and alarm about the security of U.S. elections and also posed the idea of Chinese interference in the elections, pointing to the 2020 election. And I think critics right now, wonder why believe Trump might be planting the seeds way back then for future action that could transpire if he doesn't get the results that he wants in the midterm elections. And, you know, just as recently as the remarks he gave.
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3: Carson, White House correspondent at USA Today. By the way, Trump said yesterday he will start paying for the pro-Trump ads with money raised by his super PAC after his administration drew intense pushback for using public funds on the ads. 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
1: Thanks for spending time with us. Jim Baker, the charismatic evangelical preacher who built a Christian TV empire, only to see it collapse in scandal and prison, died yesterday. He was 86. His second wife, Lori Baker, made the announcement on the Facebook page of Baker's most recent TV show, The Jim Baker Show. She did not identify a cause of death. Baker, a Michigan native, and his first wife, Tammy Faye, started a puppet show on a Virginia TV station in the 1970s that turned into a high-energy, southern-flavored talk show called the PTL Club on cable. But PTL, short for things like Praise the Lord or People That Love, collapsed in 1987 when it was revealed that it had paid more than $250,000 to Jessica Hahn, a church secretary with whom he had a one-time tryst years earlier. Here he is from an appearance on ABC's Nightline about his opulent lifestyle.
2: In 1 week, I raised $30 million at one time last year. And Tammy's records and our books and all have brought in literally millions of dollars. And instead of royalties, we took a salary controlled by the board of directors.
1: Baker was later convicted of fraud and spent time in prison. 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Here's Nicole Murray.
0: And now, the three big things you need to know. Number one.
3: President Trump said the U.S. bombers that were moved from an air base in England were relocated due to threats linked to Iran.
4: We had a threat, and if we're going to be threatened, we'll just move them, and that sort of alleviates that. And we actually know the people that made the threat, and they've got themselves in a big problem.
3: Meanwhile, California Governor Gavin Newsom is criticizing President Trump after he suggested letting Iran, quote, take out Los Angeles and San Diego during a campaign rally in Nebraska.
0: Number two.
3: The Pentagon says that President Trump has ordered the use of a firing squad to execute the former U.S. Army psychiatrist who killed 13 people at Fort Hood, Texas, in a 2009 shooting spree. The Army secretary will set the time and place of the execution for Nidal Hassan.
0: Number three.
3: Nolan Wells' family has called for a federal investigation into his death after a grand jury reviewing the evidence determined last month that no criminal charges are warranted. Nolan's mother spoke out.
5: So it is our plea that his case is reopened, yeah, Reexamined, but also that the authorities do their job.
3: The 18-year-old's body was recovered in July off the coast of Mississippi, and authorities said they suspect he drowned. President Trump said he is concerned about the suspected plague case in Russia.
4: Well, we're looking at it very strongly. We just heard about it. And they call it pneumonia. And pneumonia, you know, years ago you could treat pneumonia easier. The microbes and the germs have gotten stronger disproportionately, but we'll help them.
3: NBC News reported yesterday that roughly 200 people were under medical observation in Siberia after a 28-year-old lab worker who was possibly exposed to the pneumonic plague died. President Trump said he will start paying for the pro-Trump ads that have aired in recent weeks with money raised by

0: how it would change our lives. But he was there beside me, and my love for him was just immense.
1: When something feels different, it could be Alzheimer's. Now is the time to talk.
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3: What to expect when you're expecting a teenager. Learning the lingo.
4: GOAT, G-O-A-T, acronym, stands for greatest of all time. 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They're my fave. Dad, you're the GOAT.
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0: Thanks for being with us. The IRS has begun notifying some taxpayers who may be eligible for a new retirement cash contribution debuting next year. Insight from Ken Mahoney, CEO of Mahoney Asset Management and author of a book called Not Your Father's Retirement. Ken, what is this saver's match?
1: Well, a saver's match, again, I think most people know what it's like to get an employer match, 401k, 403b. But this is the government match. This is a federal government that's going to provide money. It was created under Secure 2.0, begins qualifying retirement contributions in 2027. So I still got some time on this. Now, how do you get this? Well, again, the government's going to put in 50 cents for every dollar you contribute. So if you put in 2,000, the max, by the way, is 2,000, and which you get 1,000 from the government. So again, if you only have 1,000 put in, the government will give you 500. But it is kind of tricky, Gordon, because you got to qualify for this. And it's really kind of tailored towards lower moderate income workers. So single, let's say around 35,000 or less you make, you could put in the full $2,000 and the government will match $1,000. Again, if you make more than $35,500, this program unfortunately not going to work for you.
0: Yeah.
1: If you're married, that number jumps to $41,000. Again, if you make less than that, then you can make these contributions. The problem I have to say though with this, Gordon, is anytime government rolls out things, it makes it rather confusing, right?
0: Yeah.
1: And some people who are qualified don't think they're qualified, and those are not. And the problem is, you know, only about 5% of people actually take up the government on these type of programs. Again, I think it's a great program, but you probably need to check with your accountant, your CPA, someone to make sure that you do qualify before you go ahead and add money to your retirement account. So there's not a new vehicle. If you already have a 401k plan, you make a contribution. You let the IRS know, hey, you made a $2,000 contribution. We're waiting for $1,000 to come into that plan. So there's no separate plan if you already have a 401k, a 403b. But the only problem that we have is income limits. You are stuck with these income limits. And if you're above that, unfortunately, nice, but it won't work for you.
0: Yeah. I initially thought, too, wow, what a great way to get college kids maybe off and running because they work part-time while they're in school. But they're not eligible, are they?
1: No. You know, so if full-time students, not eligible. Have to be older than 18 years old. You know, these things are kind of tricky. I just

0: sometimes they roll these things out and not have any restrictions and have everybody participate because, hey, the more people that are getting retired or being more self-sufficient and putting money away for their own retirement, less of a chance of government resources down the road for that same individual. So, again, I it's a great program for those that will implement it. My guess is, like, other programs that come out like this with income limits, it's probably going to be a few percent, but it's good to know if you're in that few percent and you're making those contributions and the government, why not? By the way, the compounded interest, here's something pretty interesting. If someone who is 30 years old puts in $2,000 and a $1,000 match, waits 30 years, and gets roughly a 7% return, I tagged it at, it's $300,000. So a lot of threes there. 30-year-old for 30 years, $3,000 put away towards retirement at the age of 60 would be nearly $300,000.
1: Thanks, Ken. Ken Mahoney, CEO of Mahoney Asset Management. Again, the book is called Not Your Father's Retirement. 30 minutes after the hour on This Morning, America's First News.

0: With SRN News, I'm John Scott. The USS Abraham Lincoln expected to arrive at Naval Air Station North Island in Coronado around noon on Thursday, October 8th.
1: About 40 of the helicopter strike squadron flew off the ship and returned to San Diego last Friday. There are approximately 5,000 sailors on board. The Navy says the crew played a critical role during their deployment in the Middle East, which lasted more than 286 days without a port stop. There are rumors President Trump will be in San Diego for the return of the ship, but that's not confirmed by the White House. The Navy is expected to make an official announcement on the Lincoln's return date today or tomorrow. I'm John Fink.
0: President Trump says the U.S. ready to help Russia after a lab worker died after possible exposure to plague. Russian officials say at first the woman at an anti-plague research institute died from an unspecified form of the disease, then later said the woman died from pneumonia. New details are out on the Fly Dubai cockpit attack.
2: The co-pilot who attacked the captain on a Fly Dubai flight from Dubai to Tel Aviv has admitted he planned to crash the plane into a target in Israel. Investigators say he told them he meant to keep flying as normal, then hit Ben Gurion Airport or a building in Tel Aviv. Passengers stopped the attack and the plane made an emergency landing. Officials are still checking whether he had outside help. Willie Nelson, Washington.
0: Worldwide life expectancy is almost back to pre-COVID pandemic levels. More from Tammy Trujillo.
3: The World Health Organization releasing a report on global health estimates. It shows the average person lived to 73.3 years in 2023. Life expectancy was 73.4 years just prior to the pandemic in 2019. Non-communicable diseases accounted for about three-quarters of the deaths in 2023, much higher than the 58% in the year 2000. Cardiovascular diseases remain the leading cause of death. I'm Tammy Trujillo.
0: This is SRN News.
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7: Thanks for being with us. Welcome into Tuesday, October 6th. Gordon Deal with Nicole Murray. Some of our top stories and headlines. Trump says Air Force bombers were removed from a UK base because of the threat of drone attacks by Iran. Death by firing squad for a convicted terrorist who carried out a deadly shooting spree at Fort Hood in Texas 17 years ago. Dennis Hastert, the disgraced former House Speaker, has died at 84. No print pool reporter for Trump's trip to Nebraska next week after he banned Politico. A fresh record high close for the NASDAQ. And the New York student who won $100 on a challenge from a teacher. That story in about 20 minutes. 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Americans are spending more on food, travel, couches, Halloween decor, and almost anything else they want or need, pushing through inflation and their own gloomy feelings about the economy. Here's Gene Whalen, economics reporter at the Wall Street Journal. Gene, set the scene.
12: So, you know, Americans feel really down about the economy. They're recording some of the lowest consumer sentiment data ever. When asked about the economy, they say it's terrible, and yet their spending is growing a lot. And the spending is growing not just because prices are higher. We all know prices are higher, but Americans are also buying more stuff too. So spending is going up, both because prices are higher and because we are buying more things and more services. So for the year that ended in August, household spending was up 6.1% over the year before that. And that's a faster pace of growth than at the end of last year when annual growth was up about 4.3%. So our spending has accelerated since the end of last year.
7: Jeez. So are the wealthy then necessarily doing more than their usual share here?
12: That's part of it. And by wealthy, you know, we can define that kind of broadly to mean any sort of upper middle class person who has a lot of disposable income at the moment, partly because people who own their own homes or who have 401ks have seen a lot of gains over the last 4 or 5 years. Home values are up a lot. People's stock portfolios have soared, and that has given them the confidence to feel wealthier because they are wealthier and therefore to go out and spend more. So yes, those folks, the older folks, people who own homes and stocks are spending a lot more. But we also see spending rising among, you know, across different income levels too. So it's not just that older folks or wealthier folks are spending. And, you know, part of it is just, although the job market may seem not great to some, the unemployment rate right now is still pretty low by historical standards. It's hovering just above 4%, which in the grand scheme of things is still very low. So most people who want work can get it. They are earning an income, and they're still out there spending.
7: We're speaking with Gene Whalen, economics reporter at the Wall Street Journal. The story is called "The Mighty American Consumer is Crashing Through Inflation and Driving Growth." What could this mean for, say, the holiday shopping season, Gene?
12: Well, some retailers and credit card companies are expecting a decent holiday shopping season. MasterCard, for instance, expects holiday shopping to rise 5.5% this year, which would be the fastest growth since 2022. Rising prices would probably account for about half of that increase, and the other half would come from a higher volume of purchases, MasterCard said. So there are some decent expectations for the holiday season as well.
7: Yeah. How could spending stall here?
12: Yeah, so one note of caution about this is that part of what's funding the spending is not just income. It is that people are taking on more debt, and that they are using up more of their savings as well. So the savings rate, what is known as the personal savings.
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12: 1% at the moment, FM, we are saving 4.1% of our after-tax income. And that's lower than it was before the pandemic when it was, you know, 7 or 8%. So that means people have lower savings now. They're spending more of their savings. So, you know, when they inevitably run out of savings or take on more credit than they want, if their income hasn't risen a lot, that could really stall spending.
7: I think, too, to touch on the consumer sentiment, I guess it's just hard even for economists to explain, right, why sentiment is so low and spending keeps roaring.
12: Yeah, it used to be before the pandemic in particular that when consumer sentiment was low, spending was low, too. So people would say, I don't like this economy, and they would spend less. Since the pandemic, those two things have really been decoupling. So sentiment is low now, but spending is high.
7: Thanks, Gene. Gene Whalen, economics reporter at The Wall Street Journal. Hey, if you've missed anything from today's show, there's an easy way to catch up. Just tell Alexa, Siri, or Google to play This Morning with Gordon Deal. 20 minutes now in front of the hour. Coming up next, the restaurant charging you a fee for employee benefits.
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0: Thanks for spending time with us. Welcome into Tuesday. It is time now for the mic drop with this morning's Mike Gavin.
1: Good morning. We have a couple stories about inflated tips and fees to talk about today. Let's start in New York, where a woman visited a Shake Shack location at JFK Airport and found a weird 48-cent charge on her receipt. In a TikTok video, the woman named Zoe shows the receipt in question, which contains the line "Emp Ben" with the 48-cent charge, which can be deduced to mean employee benefits. Zoe asks, as many of us would, why are we paying for Shake Shack's employee benefits? She was also irked that she was prompted to tip so that one employee could take the bag from another employee and just hand it to her. And to add insult to injury, her meal cost $18 and she didn't even get a drink. Now, the charge is apparently allowed in New York airports, though that didn't stop some commenters from saying that she should dispute it.
0: Oh, man.
1: Yeah.
0: They're allowed to do this.
1: Yeah, and I guess it's not just Shake Shack. And I think this particular location, not actually owned by Shake Shack, it's owned by some other or run by some other company. And I guess, you know, pretty much all of the restaurants, I guess, in an airport are allowed to do this and probably do this. Mm-hmm. We're not singling them out. But in any case, we just don't need to see these extra weird fees at the bottom of our receipt.
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1: Food cheaper because the price of the food is, you know, 48 cents in theory cheaper than it would be normally. So they make it look a little bit cheaper up on the board, but then they add these extra fees at the end. Yeah. That's the annoying part.
0: To be fair, also, you know, when we go to airports and like me, once I get past TSA, I'm in hound dog mode.
1: Yes.
0: So I'm ready for like the sloppy bacon, egg, and cheese sandwich and a couple of mimosas or something. So I know I'm going to pay a little extra on top of it, but I wouldn't like seeing this.
1: So you wouldn't even notice because the grease from your burger is going to drip onto your receipt.
0: Probably.
1: And you're not even going to know that you ever charged for this.
0: Yeah. Or after the second mimosa at 6 a.m. we'll be like, who else needs a tip? I'm just signing off on tips left and right.
1: Yes, yes. And most of us, let's face it, aren't great at math, so we're often willing to believe a restaurant when they calculate the tip for us. We probably should stop doing that if this viral video is to be believed. Man says he visited a Texas Roadhouse in Arkansas, and his bill came to $66.66, and the 20% tip suggested by the tablet he was paying his bill on was $16.28. Now, I'll save you from opening your calculator app. That's more than 20%. It's closer to 25%. Now, there could be a reason for this. Texas Roadhouse says that the suggested tip amounts are calculated after tax and before any discounts are applied, which can affect the numbers you see on screen, though others have claimed that they've had the same thing happen to them and swear that they didn't get any discounts.
0: Mm.
1: Yeah, I've seen that before, like when you pay maybe with a gift card, you say maybe a portion of your bill, maybe you put in like a $20 or $50 gift card, but you still have to pay, and then the tip that's calculated at the bottom is calculated on your full bill, which it should be, by the way.
0: Yeah.
1: It was calculated on your full bill instead of with the discount taken out, but you know, in this case, he kind of swears that this did not happen.
0: I think depending on the service is how I decide if I'm going to tip, including the tax.
1: Yeah.
0: It was like ordinary and the server didn't make an effort. It's 20%, but not including the tax.
1: Because a lot of people, they say without the tax, they take the tax off.
0: Yeah.
1: I mean, I just do it with tax. Yeah. It's just easier that way. But you go by, that's how you judge.
0: I do the math.
1: What kind of tip they're going to get.
0: Yeah. I can do the math in my head, though. So.
1: Look at you.
0: I'm so proud of that.
1: Yeah.
0: 13 minutes in front of the hour.
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1: Thanks for spending time with us. Recent reports and viral social media posts have highlighted the potential for mold and bacteria to build up inside home coffee makers. While beans marketed as tested for mold have left some drinkers wondering what may be lurking beyond the carafe. But Heather Perry, CEO of Klatch Coffee, told Fox News there's little reason for most home brewers to panic. For one, she says coffee being branded as tested for mold is 100% a marketing thing. Two, the carafe needs more attention than the reservoir. Coffee stains can build up in insulated carafes, which can throw off the taste. Three, for homes with hard water, she says mineral buildup can gradually affect the machine's performance and ultimately the taste of home-brewed coffee. And number four, oils can build up in your grinder too, so check the hopper and grounds area for an oily film. 8 minutes in front of the hour on This Morning. Once again, here's Nicole Murray.
2: And now, the three big things you need to know. Number one.
3: President Trump said the U.S. abruptly moved a dozen B-1 bomber aircraft from a U.K. military base because of threats by Iran. Trump, during a Nebraska campaign rally, also suggested letting Iran, quote, take out Los Angeles and San Diego.
4: Let them take out Los Angeles. Let them take out San Diego. This is a very small price to pay, and it's going to be over with very soon. It's essentially almost over with.
3: California Governor Gavin Newsom criticized the comments, calling Trump, quote, deranged and dangerous.
2: Number two.
3: Jim Baker, the televangelist who built a Christian television empire brought down by a sex and fraud scandal, has died. Here's Baker on ABC News in the middle of the scandal.
5: I feel we've made a mistake, and we're very sorry about it. And I feel that if I had it to do over again, you know, we would just say no, and we would not do it.
3: He was 86 years old. No cause of death was given.
2: Number three.
3: The FBI has arrested a woman at Los Angeles International Airport.
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7: One of its adversaries, and so they were keeping tabs on the president and his family members.
3: 34-year-old Wang Ying Zhang is being charged with acting as an unregistered agent for the Chinese government. U.S. officials say that the alleged attacker on the Fly Dubai flight to Israel was intending to crash the plane into Tel Aviv's Ben Gurion Airport. Omani national Hammam al-Hammani had previously been flagged by Oman Air as a security risk. Governor Kathy Hochul has issued an executive order declaring a state disaster emergency due to surging measles cases across New York and neighboring states. Officials have confirmed that measles cases in Pennsylvania have surpassed 1,000 so far this year. A new Kellogg survey in Australia shows that 64% of the country's singles are open to meeting for breakfast on a first date.
1: Okay. Well, maybe you look your best.
3: No. I'm not setting an alarm to go on a date. We wake up early enough throughout the week. Why does it have to be first thing in the morning?
1: Well, then if it goes badly, like, you have the rest of the day to sort of shake it off, you know, instead of a date that goes badly at night, and maybe it disrupts your sleep. How about
3: that?
1: Okay,
3: that's what the beautiful thing brunch is for. Meet midday, have a few mimosas. If it goes bad, you still have the whole afternoon.
1: All right. 6 minutes now in front of the hour.
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Thanks for joining us. A Long Island high school student achieved a perfect score on the New York State Chemistry Regents, ending a 25-year challenge set by his teacher. CBS News says Baldwin High School chemistry teacher Anthony Simonelli promised $100 to any student who scored 100 on the difficult exam, hoping a financial incentive would motivate students. For decades, year after year, students fell short. That changed when JoJo Yawson became the first student to achieve a perfect score. Yawson says he plans to pursue a career in civil engineering. Meanwhile, Simonelli says he's now offering $200 for the next perfect score. For Nicole Murray and Mike Gavin, I'm Gordon Deal. Thanks for listening to This Morning, America's First News.

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5: King News this hour from Town Hall. I'm Rich Thomason. Relief from sky-high diesel fuel prices is on the way, according to President Trump.
6: At my request, European nations agreed to release massive amounts of diesel fuel from their reserves. They have tremendous diesel fuel. Diesel's a big thing over there. We have a good relationship, and they're releasing it as we speak. Prices are all going down. Prices are all going way down.
5: The president's health campaign rally in Grand Island, Nebraska. Prices will fall even more once the Iran situation is resolved. Mr. Trump rallied in support of U.S. Senator Pete Ricketts and other Republicans running in the state. Meanwhile, Vice President Vance held a rally of his own, that in Alaska.
7: Vance was in Fairbanks on Monday.
8: The Democrats are obsessed with this state this cycle. AOC and Kamala Harris and the rest of them, they see the last frontier as their last best hope to take America in a far left direction.
7: The vice president was stumping for Senator Dan Sullivan, a Republican locked in a close reelection campaign. He said Democrats are vying hard for Alaska, seeing the last frontier as their best hope for impeaching President Trump. Vance also called Sullivan's challenger, Democrat Mary Peltola, a failure. I'm Mark Mayfield.
5: Former Army psychiatrist Nidal Hassan, sentenced to death for a 2009 mass shooting at Fort Hood, Texas, will be executed by firing squad. The attack killed 13 people, wounded 32 others. New York Governor Kathy Hochul declaring a state of emergency in response to an ongoing measles outbreak. A measles outbreak in Pennsylvania has topped 1,000 cases, 5 deaths reported there. Protests have erupted at Cornell University over the school's handling of an alleged rape at a frat house couple of years ago. On Wall Street, the Dow futures 285 points higher. NASDAQ futures up 102. More on these stories, townhall.com.
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5: The Archdiocese of St. Louis is suing the St. Genevieve Detention Center and multiple federal agencies, including ICE. The lawsuit alleges the detention center, about an hour south of St. Louis, violating religious liberty by prohibiting Catholic priests from offering confession and communion and not allowing them to say Mass. Well, it's that time of year again, pumpkin carving season. Unfortunately, around 2,000 people wind up carving more than the gourd each year, and they wind up in the ER.
11: Halloween comes with blood and gore, and that's great as long as it's not from you. The National Institutes of Health says pumpkin carving can lead to lacerations, severed tendons, even accidental digit amputation, and it's usually from the slip of a knife. But experts say there's an easy solution, ditch the kitchen knife and reach for the carving kit with a saw. They're statistically safer, and you'll be less apt to bleed. I'm Bree Tennis.
5: News and analysis. Town Hall.
12: Today, expect plenty of sunshine with a high of 68. Tonight will be clear with a low of 45. Tomorrow will bring mostly sunny skies and pleasant warmth, reaching a high of 77. Thursday will continue with mostly sunny conditions and pleasant temperatures, reaching a high of 74. Friday will be pleasant with sunny spells and a high of 71. Saturday is expected to be sunny and pleasant with a high of 74. I'm meteorologist Joe Lundberg on 98.9 FM, The Answer.
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4: 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Good morning, Larry O'Connor here. Thanks, Cab Edwards, filling in for me for a couple of days. Longtime listeners of this show know I always take a long weekend in the middle of fall or early fall, where I go to Las Vegas with my brothers and enjoy college football and pro football and all the Vegas aspects of that. So thank you, Cam, for letting me have a little family bonding. It was a good time with my brothers. But we're back and ready for the home stretch of these 4 weeks heading up to the midterms. We're going to give you as much insight and clear, thoughtful analysis as we can give you without making you want to take out a razor blade and slit your wrist, because that's what the mainstream media wants you to do. They want you to be depressed and not to vote, and even more importantly, not to bring friends and family to vote. I just want to reiterate, big turnout for Republicans equals victory. Once you know that, and that is an absolute fact, the president talks about it, the vice president talks about it, all the political advisors that are part of Team Trump, MAGA Inc., whatever you want to call them, they'll all say, we need turnout. We want turnout. We want voters out there. We want Republican voters. If you voted for Trump 2 years ago, if you come out and vote, no matter what state or district you're in, this will be a red wave. Now, once you know that, then the way this election is being covered by the legacy media, who does not want Republicans. I think we can be clear on that, right? We don't need to, can we just stipulate that fact that the people who are running the networks and running the broadcast networks and running the newspapers and doing all of the editorial decisions that they do, we knew that they don't have Republicans' best interests in mind, that they would love to have the storyline be that a big blue wave trounced Trump and MAGA. I think we can stipulate that, right? So once you know that huge, enthusiastic Republican turnout is exactly what Trump and his political advisors and Republicans want and need, as soon as you know that, and you know that the networks and the people in the legacy media who are delivering information about this election don't want Trump and Republicans to be victorious, well, once you know those two facts, then the way you're getting news delivered to you, it all makes a lot of sense, doesn't it? So we do it a little different over here, and we're happy about that, and I think you are too. Coming up, Daniel Turner joins us at the bottom of this hour. Then in our next hour, we've got Byron York. He's a pretty good political reporter here in D.C. Vicky Palladino, she's our favorite councilman up in New York. Apparently, New York wants to come up with their own AI policy. Not New York State. New York City is going to have their own AI policy. Then in the 8 o'clock hour, USA columnist Ingrid Jacques is going to talk about her perspective on this Cornell 7 case. And then Kurt Schlichter will wrap things up. That's our morning ahead. Also, we've got a burning topic here. I just started saying, you know, the things that we talk about here in the Relief Factor studios. Pre-show meeting and a little bit of a debate. You know that we do Critter News here on the program. Fan favorite. Going two decades worth now, I think. The question on the table is, are aliens critters? If we have a story about aliens, does that in fact fall under critter? I believe it does. I'm getting outvoted by the brain trust here in the production team. They say that aliens are not critters. You make the call. Let us know. No, I'm not going to give the phone number for that. Unless I want to ruin Alex's morning as he takes all of our phone calls. Let's not do that. All right, we've got some, speaking of critters, how about that Jack Smith? Jack Smith was the special prosecutor appointed by Merrick Garland at the demand of the president of the United States, Joe Biden, or whoever was acting on behalf of President Otto Penn. Jack Smith, who had not been confirmed as a U.S. attorney by the Senate, so there's questions even whether he was a legitimate special prosecutor. Nevertheless, we're learning a whole lot more about how Jack Smith conducted his investigation into President Trump, January 6th, the First Family, the political team, all, of course, having to do with the Mar-a-Lago raid. Now, you'll remember that Jack Smith was appointed in 2023, a year before the primaries, a year before the presidential election. But Donald Trump was, in fact, a declared candidate. He had an entire political team around him. He had his political advisors. He had political lawyers, of course, because campaigns always have lawyers. He also had legal advisors representing him and defending him in multiple criminal actions as well as civil actions in jurisdictions as far reaching as Atlanta all the way up to New York City and, of course, here in Washington, D.C., over the Jack Smith investigation. And so now we've learned in newly released documents, thanks to a combination of great journalists, John Solomon over at Just the News, and Catherine Herridge, who is an independent journalist who works through the X platform. If you love her investigative work as much as I do, you should subscribe to her on the X platform and keep her independent journalism going. She wasn't good enough for CBS News, you remember. CBS News fired her, confiscated her laptop and her sources and all of her work product, and sent her on her way because, well, you know, she was getting too close to the truth. So you might want to look into Catherine Herridge's work. We now have new documents that suggest, well, that blatantly state that the FBI tracked the movements of Melania and Barron Trump. They monitored communications involving Susie Wiles, who was the campaign manager at the time. She's now the chief of staff. And now Jack Smith's team also met with former CIA director John Brennan at the CIA headquarters. Now, that last note is very, very interesting considering this. Clip five, gents, if you can have this. Just 10 days ago, Jack Smith was under oath in a Senate Judiciary Committee hearing, specifically delving into his actions as the special prosecutor. And the chairman, Chuck Grassley, listen, the man's getting up there in years. He's, what, 90 now, right? But he knows his stuff, and he's, generally speaking, pretty sharp as a tack on these things, even if his delivery is not necessarily made for viral video. He knows his stuff. He's got a great staff. He knows the law. And you know that old adage, a lawyer should never ask a question of a witness at a trial unless he already knows the answer to it. I assure you, Chuck Grassley already knew the answer to this question when he asked it of Jack Smith. Here it is, clip five.
5: Have you ever received any consultation or counsel by John Brennan, former CIA director, whether during your time as special counsel or otherwise? If so, when and for what purpose?
6: I've never met John Brennan.
5: Okay. Have you ever... Well, I guess you've answered my follow-up question.
4: Did you notice how Chuck Grassley seemed a little put off by that? Like he was caught off guard. He was on his heels. Chairman Grassley seemed surprised at Jack Smith's answer, didn't he? He sure did. And that's where I go back to that old adage, never ask a question of a witness that you don't already know the answer to, because Chuck Grassley already knew the answer to that question. And the answer to the question was Jack Smith's team had absolutely been briefed by John Brennan, the former CIA director. They knew that because Chuck Grassley had already seen the memos and already seen all of the documents that we're now learning about today. And that's why Chuck Grassley had a long pause there and seemed sort of awkward because he wasn't expecting Jack Smith to give the answer. Again, listen to the question, because the question has to do with Jack Smith, the special president. And understand, if Jack Smith sends some of his lawyers out to meet with somebody, they're acting on behalf of the special prosecutor. And we now have documented evidence that Jack Smith's prosecutorial teams, along with FBI investigators, met with John Brennan, CIA director, former CIA director under Barack Obama. Now, why would they do that? They claim that they were doing that because they wanted John Brennan to be an expert witness on national security documents. That's amazing, considering all the people you could get as an expert witness on national security documents. Why would you have Barack Obama's former CIA director, a person who is at the center of the storm of the Russian collusion hoax? I have my own speculation. I think they brought Brennan in there to tell them exactly what documents were down in Mar-a-Lago pertaining to the Obama administration's actions with regard to Russian collusion. In other words, you know, which documents should we be looking for so we can get rid of them? That's me speculating. But what we don't have to speculate about is that the Jack Smith team, the special prosecutor's investigative team, his lawyers, along with FBI agents, met with John Brennan. And, oh, by the way, contrary to FBI protocol and policy, none of the FBI agents took any notes during this meeting. That's shocking, isn't it? That's really surprising. I wonder why they would break typical protocol and policy like that for this meeting in particular. But the question that Chuck Grassley asked was specifically about whether Jack Smith, and he made it about him, but that includes his team, of course, if they got any background information from CIA Director John Brennan. Take a listen to the question again. It's very important.
5: Have you ever received any consultation or counsel by John Brennan, former CIA director, whether during your time as special counsel or otherwise? If so, when and for what purpose?
4: Pause it there. We're going to pick it up in a second because you need to understand also there's a long, pregnant pause here. Jack Smith does not answer right away. Now, the accurate, truthful answer is my team met with John Brennan to be briefed as a potential expert witness with regard to national security and national security documents pertaining to the Mar-a-Lago case. That's the accurate, truthful answer to the question. Here's the Jack Smith weasel word lawyer liar answer that he gave after stopping for about 5 seconds to think about it. Pick it up right there.
6: I've never met John Brennan.
4: Yeah, but see, that wasn't the question. The question wasn't, have you ever met John Brennan? Was it? That wasn't the question. People are slimy, sleazy, dirty as all hell. And now we've got even more reason to know exactly what happened under the Biden administration. Unbelievable.
7: Millions will vote soon. But do they really know the issues? Now, Rob Schmidt is on Newsmax tonight talking about the war for America's future. Rob Schmidt reveals that many Americans are embracing socialism, especially young people. Rob exposes the hidden dangers of socialism and its war on our freedom. He says the big media won't tell you the truth about President Trump and his real record. A secure border, biggest tax cuts in history, inflation under control, lowest drug prices, largest crime drop ever, and so much more. Rob has the whole story on Trump and the media. So watch Newsmax on cable tonight. Millions are making the switch to Newsmax. You should too. 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
10: Today, expect plenty of sunshine with a high of 68. Tonight will be clear with a low of 45. Tomorrow will bring mostly sunny skies and pleasant warmth, reaching a high of 77. Thursday will continue with mostly sunny conditions and pleasant temperatures, reaching a high of 74. Friday will be pleasant with sunny spells and a high of 71. Saturday is expected to be sunny and pleasant with a high of 74. I'm meteorologist Joe Lundberg on 98.9 FM, The Answer.
11: This is Hugh Hewitt for townhall.com. Social media influencer Hassan Piker is now the face of the Democratic Party. Piker wears his Mao jacket, hoses his Twitch audience down with a...
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4: All right, so we got John Solomon releasing documents through his transparency project with the White House showing that Jack Smith did, in fact, meet with CIA Director John Brennan, something he denied. His team met. They didn't take any notes. That's odd. That's bizarre. That's wild. But then what about tracking not just Barron Trump and Melania Trump, but also Susan?

0: case against President Trump. This is the Mar-a-Lago case that got thrown out by a judge down in Florida. Here's what the pen register technique from the FBI is. A surveillance tool collects non-content routing data, right? This is, talk about this all the time. Oh, we weren't looking at the phone calls. We were looking at the phone logs. We weren't reading text messages. We were just looking at the logs to see who that person was text messaging and sending a text message to. Of course, we found out later, as we played for you last week, that that was a lie too. In fact, they did read the text messages that was revealed in July through the Senate Judiciary Committee. But what it really looked for was the phone numbers that were dialed and the phone calls that were received by an individual and the call times and the duration of those calls. So why would you do that? Well, first of all, this is supposed to be used for national security investigations, which, of course, well, they tried to claim that the Mar-a-Lago document case was really about national security because Trump was selling nuclear secrets to the Saudis. Remember that one? Didn't Rachel Maddow do like a week-long special on that? I think she did. There's also a lower standard than the typical probable cause warrant to be able to get the permission from a judge, a very compliant judge usually, to allow the prosecutors to access this information. And by the way, the only reason they need a judge's permission is because they got to go through AT&T or T-Mobile or whoever to get this information. So those companies say, listen, I'm not going to hand this over to you unless you got a judge's warrant. So they get the warrant, and it's got a lower standard than your typical probable cause warrant, according to Catherine Herridge's reporting. All right, so hear this out. What happens is they take a look. Let's say they just interview Catherine Herridge, right? Or excuse me, they just interview Susie Wiles. FBI agent, members of the special counsel team, they go down and they have an interview with Susie Wiles. And Susie Wiles could say, I'm not going to tell you anything. I'm not going to tell you anything. It doesn't matter what occurred during the interrogation. What happens is the second they are done and Susie Wiles leaves their office, gets into her car, heads back to the campaign office, they then want to look at who she called. They want the phone numbers of who she immediately got on the phone with. That's what this is about. If you're Susie Wiles, you're the campaign director for the Trump campaign, and he's under investigation by the Biden administration because they want to throw him in jail and keep him from appearing on the ballot because he's the chief political rival of the president. God, this sounds like Banana Republic stuff, doesn't it? It sure does. You're President Trump's campaign manager in that scenario. You're done with the interrogation. You get into your car heading back to the campaign office. Who do you call? You call the lawyers. That's who you call. And that's what Jack Smith's team wanted to know. They want to know who she's calling. We want those numbers. We want to find out who's on the team. We want to find out who's consulting. It's all part of the conspiracy, if you're Jack Smith. Of course, Jack Smith has no political dog in this fight. He doesn't act in any way politically. I know that because he told me that under oath. Yeah, oh, no, I don't have any politics. I'm completely unbiased. I'm nonpartisan. Oh, by the way, this last weekend when Bruce Springsteen did his big No Kings anti-Trump concert, Jack Smith was there. He was wearing a No Kings shirt. But, you know, that's not political. That's just normal American behavior. That's Jack Smith. 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
4: He cites a deal with Europe to flood the market with large quantities of the fuel. President tells a campaign rally in Grand Island, Nebraska, that prices will fall even more once the Iran situation has been ironed out. Former Army psychiatrist Nidal Hassan, sentenced to death for a 2009 mass shooting at Fort Hood, Texas, will be executed by firing squad. The attack killed 13 people, wounded 32 others. New York's Governor Kathy Hochul is declaring a state of emergency. It's a response to an ongoing measles outbreak. Meanwhile, the outbreak in Pennsylvania has now topped 1,000 cases with 5 deaths reported in Pennsylvania. Dow futures up close to 200 points. NASDAQ futures ahead 78. More details, srnnews.com.
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5: Today, expect plenty of sunshine with a high of 68. Tonight will be clear with a low of 45. Tomorrow will bring mostly sunny skies and pleasant warmth, reaching a high of 77. Thursday will continue with mostly sunny conditions and pleasant temperatures, reaching a high of 74. Friday will be pleasant with sunny spells and a high of 71. Saturday is expected to be sunny and pleasant with a high of 74. I'm meteorologist Joe Lundberg on 98.9 FM, The Answer.
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9: You're going to want to tune in the next half hour. We've got Byron York joining us. He is the top political reporter in Washington, D.C., working for The Examiner. See how he did that? I didn't want to throw any of our reporters at Town Hall under the bus. He's the top political reporter working in D.C. for The Examiner. Joining us right now is Daniel Turner, Executive Director of Power of the Future. Because, Daniel Turner, listen, I keep hearing everyone talking about how expensive diesel is, and it is. It's pretty expensive. So you're our expert on energy, on gas, on oil, natural gas, and, you know, these global markets. What did Trump do now? Why did Trump make diesel so expensive, Daniel?
2: Look, I will own a portion of that for the Trump administration. His engagement in Iran definitely had an impact on global oil prices, and that includes diesel. And anyone who denies that would be silly.
9: Sure.
2: But there's another side to that equation, and engagement in Ukraine and in Russia has a disproportionate impact as well. And every single Democrat senator who has a little Ukraine flag next to their Twitter bio and says, I stand with Ukraine, that's cool. You can stand with Ukraine. But when you pressure the administration to give Zelensky more weapons and Zelensky uses them to destroy Russian oil and gas, and then Russia does the same, some 60% of their oil and gas refining capacity and production has been destroyed by the war. That also impacts global oil prices. And
9: yeah,
2: so you can't just say, well, Iran is the bad war, but Ukraine is the good war and not having an impact, right? They are both, war is hell, and both wars are having an impact on prices. I'll own Iran, and I think it's worth it to combat and destroy radical Islam. But then the pro-Zelensky crowd also has to own it and say, our decisions, and it's worth it. Convince the American people it's worth it, and then I'm cool.
9: Well, I think that's fair. But also, I mean, you're laying it out there as though they're both having an equal impact. And I don't think that's the case, because if you think about it, Russia is one of the few countries on the planet that still has a huge capacity for refining diesel. We don't. When was the last time we had a new refinery open that could handle refining oil for diesel fuel in particular? Do you know that, Daniel?
2: Oh, gosh, 40 years, probably the early 90s, maybe.
9: No, I'm
2: right.
9: No, actually, I think you may have been wearing bell-bottom pants, Daniel, and you had those big Greg Brady sideburns going on last time that happened.
2: And you are right. The Russian-Ukraine war has had a much larger impact. I'm trying to be polite. But my point is that when people look at oil prices and they say, well, in the past, during the Iraq war, oil reached X, but diesel never reached Y. It's not the same world order right now. The world events are not remotely the same. So it is a complicated situation. And I wish we could decouple our oil prices from the world market. But I throw in every other global commodity in the same analogy, right? If there's a huge disruption in wheat in one country, well, you can't necessarily say, well, wheat is going to be cheaper in South Korea. It's not. It's a global market. Gold. Well, you know what? Gold is getting hit, but I'll go to Japan because it's still more valuable. Nope. It's a global commodity. And yes, the only way to increase or to lower the prices is to increase the global supply. And that's why what our administration is doing by trying to increase American oil and gas production will ultimately be good, because it will increase the global supply. But we're not there just yet.
9: Well, and by the way, as we're pumping at record pace, and we are the global leader in oil discovery and pumping oil and oil supply, that doesn't get you to diesel. You still need to go through the refining process. And my understanding is the refineries that we still have online that can handle the diesel refinery process, they're operating at like 98% capacity here in the U.S., and it's because, again, we haven't opened new ones. State of California, they've closed down some of the refineries that they had for environmental reasons, right?
2: Exactly. That also has a huge impact. Gavin Newsom closed 3 refineries. Now, the Greens all cheered when he did that, but that definitely has an impact on global prices.
9: Okay.
2: So everyone, you know, and this is kind of standard of the left, is they like to, you know, embrace these insane policies of these globalist perspectives and get all the praise of the DSA when they do it. But then when it has an actual impact on prices, they absolve themselves. The best example, obviously, outside of energy, which we're talking about, is healthcare, right? You still see Democrats say, we're going to put together a plan to fix healthcare. Well, I thought you did that with Obamacare, and you can't ask that question. You say, no, we get to celebrate that because it was important. But let's pretend something else is impacting prices. So the frustration thing here is that especially when it comes to the election. And look, I get it. Dems are great at elections. They are great at spinning everything to get them back into power. And then the American people realize once you give them power how lousy of a job they do. But one of the things that's very frustrating from the energy markets is that every single policy the Dems believe would have led us to this exact same price point.
10: Right.
2: Barack Obama said he wanted to necessarily increase the cost of energy because that was going to be good to force this transition. Joe Biden did everything to drive up energy prices, to force people to buy electric vehicles and electric stoves, etc. So now they're campaigning on, we're going to lower prices. No, you're not. Secretly, you love high prices because secretly you want to shove a gas-powered leaf blower up all of our noses because a battery-powered leaf blower up our noses because you don't like fossil fuel industry.
9: Yeah. Well, and also, my understanding, that the two things that could have an immediate impact on the cost of diesel right now, one of them is to end the war between Ukraine and Russia. That's certainly not going to happen. And opening up the Strait of Hormuz has kind of already been done. You know, it's going to take a little while to get up to the refinery level that we need. But the oil is flowing now. I think it's like 95% of pre-war flow through the strait. So what can you do? If you're a politician and you're in power here, what can you do? You can lower taxes on diesel, and you can, because states and feds have taxes on diesel that makes it more expensive, and you can greenlight new refineries. Democrats aren't planning on doing either of those things, are they?
2: No, they're not. And these are the long-term structural problems that now the industry as a whole is afraid of, Keystone being the best example. Right, that would have been 800,000 barrels of Canadian heavy crude, which is essential for diesel production. That would be operational right now if Joe Biden didn't shut it down on January 21st of 2021, right? That would have been operational right now. 800 additional thousand barrels of heavy crude would be great. But now going forward, who's going to build any sort of energy infrastructure project that will last longer than a presidential cycle? So President Trump right now could say, you know what, I spoke to those guys and they're going to restart the pipeline. That's great for Gavin Newsom because he's going to now run for president saying, when you elect me, I will shut down that pipeline again. Well, the guys who built the pipeline aren't going to, you know, play with $8 billion investment. They have shareholders. They have fiduciary responsibility. So who's going to build a refinery, right? Imagine if President Trump said, I have greenlit 10 new refineries in strategic locations. Great. Every Democrat running for office says, when I am elected, I am going to shut down those refineries because we need to transition to all electric vehicles. So that is part of the problem, is that we don't plan our energy where the puck is going. We plan our energy right now in the immediate. And in the immediate, we're in a pickle, no doubt about it. But we need people who plan 5, 10, 15 years in advance.
9: Dana Turner is our guest, executive director of Power the Future. And boy, oh boy, those Democrats really do love their transitions, don't they? Everything's about transitioning. The president did make an announcement yesterday at a campaign event in Nebraska. That's a state that's been hit hard by diesel because of agriculture. There are a lot of the heavy farm equipment and the trucks that haul agricultural products, et cetera, that all use diesel, right? Yesterday he said that he's going to be allowing anyone to purchase tax-free red dyed diesel for any reason. That is basically an executive order bringing down the diesel prices, specifically on waiving these restrictions on red dyed diesel. Daniel, what the heck is red dyed diesel?
2: So here in beautiful Virginia, I have my sheep farm, which I'm so proud of, and I have obviously a lot of farm equipment. I can get diesel at a different price than what is on the generic market because it's for ag use. Now, in theory, if I buy my diesel and I have my 1,000-gallon diesel tank on the farm, in theory, if I'm filling up my truck with it, I am violating the law, right? There's a little bit of an understanding that, hey, this is for tractors, this is for farm equipment, et cetera, and I get a very reduced price. What President Trump is now doing is saying, now anyone can buy that diesel. Right now, it's no longer exempt for just farm equipment, truckers on the road. And that is good for truckers because, you know, $7 a gallon diesel means your Amazon delivery is ultimately going to go up in price. Amazon's not going to eat the diesel costs to a certain point. They're eventually just going to raise prices a little bit, you know, 9 cents, 10 cents on every single item you buy, but they're going to recuperate their diesel costs. And you're going to do the same on food. And that's the problem with these high energy prices, Larry, is that we're paying it now. But we're not really going to feel it, and or we're going to feel it, I should say, for quite some time, because it's headed into fall. So everyone is finishing their harvest or partially through their harvest, right? Those diesel prices are getting tacked on. You're buying fertilizer now. Yeah, that's going to get tacked on in the spring when you start planting, right? So these diesel prices are sticking with us because the things diesel uses haven't even been grown yet, irrigated, cultivated, and harvested. So we got a long structural problem ahead of us, no doubt about it.
9: We're speaking to sheep farmer Daniel Turner, who, when it comes to energy and oil and gas, he will never pull the wool over your eyes.
2: Oh,
9: sorry.
2: That's great. The president should be a farm motto.
9: The president and has led Congress to remove the federal taxes on diesel, and states can do the same. So far, 10 states have lifted their taxes on diesel. Hear me out. Tell me if you pick up a trend when you hear these states' names. Louisiana, Alabama, Nebraska, Texas, Oklahoma, Arkansas, Missouri, North Carolina, North Dakota, and North Dakota and Indiana are now moving in that direction. They have not done it yet. Daniel, what do all those states have in common?
2: What you mean, my Gabrielle Spanberger here in Virginia did not get rid of our diesel taxes?
9: No, well, neither did Westmore in Maryland, neither did Gavin Newsom, neither did Kathy Hochul or Gretchen Whitmer, J.B. Pritzker, or any of the other. Yeah, there seems to be a trend. Yeah. To be fair, North Carolina does have a Democrat governor, but he's not really a Democrat, right? I mean, that's a state that requires a Democrat to pretend they're Republicans.
2: Yeah, this is an example, though, of a larger conversation, and I wish we could sit down with Thomas Sowell and have it. If you can temporarily suspend a tax for government a government tax, then why is the tax even there to begin with? And this is just because states are broke. You know, Virginia, Gabrielle Spanberger's spending plan is monumental. What's her name again?
9: It's Abigail, I believe.
2: Abigail.
9: Gabrielle
2: Spanberger. CIA Commandant Spanberger. Her spending plan is massive, and she needs money desperately. So I'm going to keep calling her Gabrielle Spanberger. Gabrielle needs money desperately, so she's never going to suspend a tax. Democrats love taxes. Heck, you saw Mark Kelly on TV saying, how are you going to make affordability for the American people? We're going to raise
9: taxes. You betcha. That's how we do it. Daniel Turner, shill for big oil and a sheep farmer. Thanks for joining us. I'm going to come down and see those little wool balls you got there with hooves, and I like sheep. Thanks, Daniel. Take care of yourself. 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
5: Today, expect plenty of sunshine with a high of 68. Tonight will be clear with a low of 45. Tomorrow will bring mostly sunny skies and pleasant warmth, reaching a high of 77. Thursday will continue with mostly sunny conditions and pleasant temperatures, reaching a high of 74. Friday will be pleasant with sunny spells and a high of 71. Saturday is expected to be sunny and pleasant with a high of 74. I'm meteorologist Joe Lundberg on 98.9 FM, The Answer.
10: Don Leonard's lying to us. He even admits it.
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9: Good morning. Byron York is right around the corner, but we've got some news here for our local Loudoun County school board. Everyone knows Loudoun County is where one of the top congressional races is going on, Virginia 10. And of course, Loudoun County has been sort of the center of the storm of the national conversation over parents' rights with regard to our public schools and school boards. You'll remember that there were some pretty wild scenes out there in the Loudoun County school board meetings during COVID-19, during the pandemic, when they tried to inject, well, first of all, not only the policies that ended up damaging our children, forcing them out of school and having to do school from their kitchen table with a laptop and all of the garbage that we finally got to see in the curriculum. You know, that was the one upside of the pandemic, was that, you know, Jane and Jack are doing their classroom stuff in a Zoom meeting, and mom or dad are staying home and working from home because, well, Biden and Fauci forced you to. And you could overhear what was going on in the classroom, in the virtual classroom, and you realize, what the hell are they doing in these public schools that I'm paying for? That then resulted into some pretty volatile school board meetings out there in Loudoun, especially when the kids were let back into school. And then, you know, next thing you know, while you were home doing your pandemic laptop learning, they changed all the rules that allowed boys into the girls' restroom. Next thing you know, a sexual assault occurs and parents get upset about that. And next thing you know, you got parents getting arrested at these school board meetings. Tempers are raised and people start shouting at each other. And then during the Biden administration, the Merrick Garland Justice Department decided that they were going to investigate parents as domestic terrorists. Remember all that? I'm glad you do, because yesterday we got a report from the Justice Department under Attorney General Todd Blanche detailing exactly how that all went down. Today we're releasing the report to expose the weaponization of government against parents and schools, which details weaponization of the department against these parents. From attempting to get the National Security Division involved to ignoring repeated warnings from employees that the leadership's actions could be unconstitutional. That's right. There were career Justice Department lawyers who were saying, we can't do this. the parents have a right to go to a school board meeting and voice their concerns to their elected officials. These school board members acted like totalitarians, first calling in the sheriffs, and when the sheriffs wouldn't comply, as is the case with the great Mike Chapman there in Loudoun County, well, then they literally went through their national governing body, the National School Board Association, and had them petition the White House, because, of course, they're big donors to Joe Biden and the Democrats. And the White House, well, they snapped to attention, called the Justice Department and said, you've got to crack down on these parents. Hey, remember when the White House isn't supposed to direct what the Justice Department does for political purposes? Yeah. Now, that's only when Donald Trump is in the White House. Along with the report, we've released hundreds of exhibits and emails that make official and verify what many Americans had guessed. The Garland DOJ worked hand in hand with White House officials and the National School Board Association to chill free speech and parental rights while they threatened to prosecute parents and label them domestic terrorists. That whole report was released yesterday. Do you think Joe and Mika are talking about this morning? I'm pretty sure this didn't make George Stephanopoulos's rundown. This is why you need a new media in this country. It's why you come here for the news. This is a thorough and detailed report about the weaponization of the Justice Department, not against Donald Trump, not against J6ers who walked into the Capitol building when a Capitol police officer held the door open for them. No, this is against you, a mom or a dad who raised their voice at a school board meeting because you didn't want your child to be sexually assaulted in the restroom of a public school by a boy who was allowed in. And they sicked the Justice Department on you. They called you a domestic terrorist. And for those of you who think, oh, well, yeah, you know, woke one was crazy, man. But, oh, Democrats are normal now. Democrats are moderate now. We're not going to walk down that path. We learned our lesson. Oh, really? Because I'm checking out the headlines out of Loudoun County, Virginia today. And check it out. October 2026 is LGBTQ plus History Month, ladies and gentlemen. The Loudoun County School Board is now urging students to celebrate LGBTQ plus history in this new proclamation. It's a school board proclamation. There are no requirements for students, but there is an encouragement for parents, teachers, and students. The staff are to celebrate radical gender ideology. Thousands of Loudoun families are now told that they are bigots if they decide that they think there's just two sexes, one male and one female. They're not teaching math. They're not teaching history, real history. They're spending their time making sure that children have a skewed understanding of biology, to say the least. The proclamation promises an affirming environment and rejects discrimination based on gender identity, sexual orientation, and gender expression. Of course, this raised questions about how the district's language aligns with parents who object to schools promoting contested views about sex and gender. In other words, if you want to send your kid to school and have them learn that there are just boys and girls, well, the school system is undermining that basic biological reality. It also reads, let it be resolved that the Loudoun County School Board recognizes October 26th as LGBTQ plus History Month. Loudoun County Public Schools encourages staff, students, and community to honor and celebrate the rich history and contributions of LGBTQ plus community in the Commonwealth of Virginia and our beautifully diverse county and our schools during LGBTQ plus History Month and throughout the school year. Yeah, nothing has changed. And that's why we need to continue to stay on these issues, and we will. 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
4: This hour from Town Hall, I'm Rich Thomason. President Trump confirms it was a threat of attack that prompted the U.S. to bring a dozen B-1 bombers back home from a base in the U.K. And the Wall Street Journal reports a potentially complex drone strike was ordered by Iran's Revolutionary Guard Corps. In Omaha, Nebraska, the doors have just opened at Dunham House, $14 million project, which will treat wounded veterans challenged by moderate to severe traumatic brain injuries. Kate McCauley, president and CEO of the organization Wounded Warriors Family Support, says there's nothing like Dunham House anywhere else in America.
15: I know firsthand by working with veterans, I know what we're doing to help them, and I can tell you, I see it in their eyes, that they know they have not been forgotten. And a house like the Dunham House will show them, listen, you have an alternate housing choice. So our doors are open to any of those combat wounded veterans. We would love to have you apply to be here.
4: Kate McCauley adds that the $14 million Dunham House was built without one penny of tax dollars. It's funded 100% by private donations from Americans who visit their website at dunhamhouse.org. President Trump, who says that gas prices are starting to fall a bit, insists that they will really tumble once the Iran situation has been resolved. He adds it shouldn't be long. As for the higher prices at the gas pump, the president says it's worth the price to make sure that Iran never gets a nuclear weapon. The president spoke at a rally in Grand Island, Nebraska, and once again, he urged voters to cast their ballots as if he were on the ballot. Watching Wall Street this morning, stock futures so far have been sharply higher. The Dow futures are up 258 points. NASDAQ futures ahead 131. More on these stories, townhall.com.
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4: The occasionally violent protests by high school students continue across France.
16: The cause of the students is popular in France, so the protest movement still has momentum, despite the sorry spectacle every day of burnt rubbish bins at school entrance gates and of agitators, many not themselves lycée students, taking on police with stones and homemade fireworks. Yesterday's incident in the northern town of Lens will not have eased the tensions. There, a 15-year-old had his hand blown off. Police said he was foolishly picking up a non-lethal grenade used for crowd control, and it went off in his hand. Fellow protesters said the grenade hit him in the hand after it was launched.
4: Out to BBC's Hugh Schofield in Paris. Nobel Prize in Physics going to an American professor. The Royal Swedish Academy of Sciences awarding the University of Wisconsin-Madison professor Francis Hausen this year's prize. News and analysis. Town Hall.
5: Today, expect plenty of sunshine with a high of 68. Tonight will be clear with a low of 45. Tomorrow will bring mostly sunny skies and pleasant warmth, reaching a high of 77. Thursday will continue with mostly sunny conditions and pleasant temperatures, reaching a high of 74. Friday will be pleasant with sunny spells and a high of 71. Saturday is expected to be sunny and pleasant with a high of 74. I'm meteorologist Joe Lundberg on 98.9 FM, The Answer.
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9: Good morning from our flagship station, WMAL in Washington, D.C., where it's a beautiful morning all across the nation. Back home where I belong. Thank you again to our great team out in San Diego, California, for hosting us all week. And thank you to Cam Edwards for filling in for me the last couple of days as I took a little bit of a breather. But now we're locked in and ready to go for this four-week sprint to the finish line, Election Day 2026. And we're going to provide you all the analysis and perspective and reporting and news that you expect from this morning program. Good morning. It's Larry O'Connor on O'Connor and Company. Let's get right to it. Byron York is the chief political correspondent for the Washington Examiner. Byron, people ask me, hey, Larry, how do you stay plugged in with everything going on? What do you do for show prep? And amongst the great work that we're doing over at Town Hall, I also make sure that everyone knows about Byron York's Daily Memo, a great email that keeps everybody up to speed on Byron's reporting and analysis. Good morning, sir.
19: Good morning, Larry. Thank you very much.
9: There's a lot of recent columns that I want to delve into. Let's start with this one. Are GOP doomers overreacting? We had a couple of months here where everyone said Republicans were done. My friend Mark Halperin says that it's his reporting tells him it's a blue tsunami the size of Connecticut. But now, in the last week, we've seen a lot of people rethinking that and saying, wait a second, maybe these polls aren't really showing us the full story. What's really at play, Byron?
19: Well, I do think when it changed from a blue wave to a blue tsunami that a number of people said, well, hold on just a second. Let's see what's going on here.
9: Yeah.
19: And I think you have to differentiate between the House and the Senate.
9: Yes. I think
19: Republicans are going to lose the House. I just think that's all there is to it. You know, if you look at the two measures that I think are most important in determining the outcome of the House, the president's job approval rating and the so-called generic ballot measure, these are questions that have been polled over and over and over a million times, all different pollsters, and I think they're pretty reliable. And right now, the president's job approval rating, Real Clear Politics average of polls, is 38.4. That is terrible for Republicans. And the generic ballot, I think Democrats are ahead by about 8 points, and that is also bad for Republicans. And you put that with the history of the president's party, whatever party it is, the president's party almost never picking up seats, winning
9: right.
19: seats in the midterms. I think it just looks extremely bad for Republicans in the House. But
20: yeah. Well, can I pause there?
19: Really something quite different. Sure, yeah. Sure.
20: Can I just pause real quick? Because I've laid that at exactly that same weight, possibly to some of the same people you're talking to, and some consultants. I'm not as plugged in as you are. And they say, you're right. In any normal year, this should be, you know, a layup for Democrats to win the majority in the House. The X factor that isn't being taken into account, and you tell me how this factors into your equation, is that a whole lot of these districts are brand new. And they have been re-engineered in a way to sort of stave off what should be the historic wave that Democrats should enjoy. That coupled with the fact that Democrats have nominated some candidates that aren't your typical Democrats. Does that factor in at all into your equation here for the House?
19: Well, some of the Democrats who've gotten the most in the House, who've gotten the most attention, like the DSA candidates in New York, they're going to get elected because they're in these super blue districts.
20: Oh, yeah.
19: In New York.
20: No, I'm talking about the Republicans in the purple districts who can tie their opponent to those people. Right?
19: Yeah.
20: It's like, oh, this person might not be Zoran Mamdani, but you're basically voting for that party.
19: Right. But as far as redistricting is concerned, yes, I think the Republicans in the House helped themselves with the redistricting, but maybe not as much as they thought. Personally, I thought it was a bad idea to do it, to sort of open that can of worms in the middle of the census redistricting cycle, but they did it.
20: Okay.
19: And it might blow up in their face in a couple of districts in which they thought they were creating more Republican-friendly districts, and they're not going to go for Republicans this time.
20: Got it. Okay. And then what about the regardless, if the Republicans do lose the House, if Democrats do get the majority, are you seeing it like being 10 or more seats, or is it more in the single-digit range here?
19: Well, that is the question, because I did write, I think I wrote in that newsletter you mentioned about the doomers, is that you have a class of Republican optimists and pessimists. And the optimists believe that Republicans are going to lose the House, but not by a whole lot, you know, maybe 10 seats or something around that. And then the pessimists believe they're going to lose in a landslide, and also that they're going to lose the Senate.
20: Yeah.
19: But there's really some debate over that, because there are some people who argue that huge swings like the 2010 swing, where it was 63 seats went to Republicans, they picked up 63. And even 2018, where Democrats picked up 41 in Donald Trump's first midterms, that those are maybe no longer possible because of all the redistricting we were talking about.
20: Mm-hmm.
19: I'm just not sure about that.
20: That's what I keep hearing, too. Well, we'll see 4 weeks from now. Byron York is our guest. Byron, let's turn to the Senate. You have a recent article here about, as you call it, the Senate seat most likely to flip. And there's certainly quite a bit of headlines over the course of the last few days over this weekend that suggest that North Carolina seems to be a solid flip for Democrats. Tell me about what you know about that race, but also other Senate races that might surprise people, especially some Democrat seats that could flip.
19: Yeah, well, the North Carolina seat seems to have been gone for quite a while. There you have Roy Cooper, the Democrat, former governor, who's been elected statewide 6 times, running against the former chairman of the RNC there, and it just hasn't been close. As a matter of fact, since March, the race has been between the Democratic lead has been between, I think, 6.5 and 8.5 points. Very, very consistent. This is for the seat that Tom Tillis is angrily retiring from in North Carolina. So So, I do think that one's gone. So give Democrats one pickup there. They need four, a net four. If you look at Maine and Iowa, which if you, let's say this, go to the Real Clear Politics average of polls, look at the list. It's all blue. The leads are blue in every one of these states. And I don't think that's going to turn out, because I was talking earlier about the president's job approval rating and the generic ballot. Polls that have been asked a million times, taken a million times by a bunch of different pollsters on all shades of the ideological spectrum. You put it all together, and I think it's pretty accurate. The states are a different story, where you have state polling, and we know we've had examples of really terrible polling this election and previous elections. So you have to put more of a question mark in the individual state pollings, especially with some of the smaller states where they don't have that a lot. So Maine, you have a Democratic lead by a point or less than a point, actually, yeah, right now in the average. And I think Susan Collins is going to win that. I don't think Democrats are going to pick
20: it's
19: that
20: the
19: up.
20: Funniest thing when you see an analyst like Byron York say, yeah, the current polls show Susan Collins down by 3 or 4. That's great news for Susan Collins. Explain that, because we've been down this path with Susan Collins before, haven't we?
19: She particularly is kind of famous for defying the polls. And she was last up in 2020. And the election polls had her down by 6 or 8 points. I mean, she's going to lose, except right. She didn't lose. She won.
20: She won by 6 or 8 points, if I remember
19: yeah,
20: right.
19: Yeah, so people really don't trust the polls there. So a lot of people, I think, think Susan. And also, Susan Collins is conducting a great campaign. Yeah. She's putting one foot in front of the other. She knows everybody in Maine. And she's stressing how much she's done for Maine. She brought lots of EMS funding for various small communities in Maine. They make New Balance shoes in Maine. And for some reason, the Pentagon in September announced that they were going to sign a contract for 500,000 pair of New Balance shoes.
20: Interesting.
19: And, all sorts of things like that Susan Collins has been working on. So I think she's run a very, very solid campaign.
20: Okay.
19: Anyway, Iowa is extremely close. You get a lot of people thinking Democrats are going to pick that up. I'm very dubious about that. And Texas is what it is. I don't know. Beyond that, there's Ohio, Alaska, and Kansas. I kind of feel Democrats might pick up Ohio. Alaska, geez, I don't know. Looks not looking good.
20: Well, they're doing a crazy thing there. That's ranked choice voting, first of all. And secondly, they've got an independent named Dan Sullivan, which is the name of the incumbent Republican.
19: Right.
20: That could mess things up in the counting of the ballots, won't it?
19: But here's the thing. I'll just do it real quick.
20: Yeah.
19: If you look at, here's seven states, North Carolina, Maine, Iowa, Texas, Ohio, Alaska, and Kansas. Democrats need to pick up a net four of those. The problem is, they are defending seats. They might lose seats in Michigan, Minnesota, and New Hampshire. And keep your eye on Minnesota.
20: Michelle Tafoya
19: is the Democrat who is sort of ahead in the polls, but Michelle Tafoya is really running a strong campaign. I don't trust those polls there. Would not be surprised to see a Republican pickup.
20: Yep.
19: So if Republicans pick up anywhere in Minnesota or Michigan or in New Hampshire, then that makes the Democratic job of getting to those net four seats all the more difficult, which is
20: That's
19: why
20: right.
19: I don't think you're seeing a lot of people say that the Senate's a done deal one way or the other.
20: Agreed. And also, by the way, even if they do have to defend states like Michigan or Minnesota, it means that Chuck Schumer and the team, they're outspent right now by Republicans. And now are they going to spend money to defend Minnesota? They probably have to. And that's money that they aren't going to spend in Kansas or in Iowa. It's all part of the chess game. Now, Byron, can you stay with us? I got more questions for you, and I know you've got the answers.
19: Sure. Let's do another break.
20: All right. One more quick segment with Byron York in a moment, because, I don't know, these midterms seem to be important. The big question, the Trump factor. How is he affecting these races we're talking about? We'll get into it with Byron York, Washington Examiner, next.
3: Millions will vote soon. But do they really know the issues? Now, Rob Schmidt is on Newsmax tonight talking about the war for America's future. Rob Schmidt reveals that many Americans are embracing socialism, especially young people. 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He says the big media won't tell you the truth about President Trump and his real record. A secure border, biggest tax cuts in history, inflation under control, lowest drug prices, largest crime drop ever, and so much more. Rob has the whole story on Trump and the media. So watch Newsmax on cable tonight. Millions are making the switch to Newsmax. You should too. 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
5: Today, expect plenty of sunshine with a high of 68. Tonight will be clear with a low of 45. Tomorrow will bring mostly sunny skies and pleasant warmth, reaching a high of 77. Thursday will continue with mostly sunny conditions and pleasant temperatures, reaching a high of 74. Friday will be pleasant with sunny spells and a high of 71. Saturday is expected to be sunny and pleasant with a high of 74. I'm meteorologist Joe Lundberg on 98.9 FM, The Answer.
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20: And we continue our conversation with Byron York. He, of course, is the chief political... Well, what is the title there? Byron, I don't want to get... Chief political correspondent. I was going to say...
19: Chief political correspondent.
20: I apologize for the Washington Examiner. And, of course, I do want to commend you to his daily memo, Byron York's daily memo, to stay plugged in on everything. Really quickly, Byron, on that last point that I made as we were going out, Republicans still maintain a huge advantage with regard to money. And everyone thinks that just translates into advertising. It also translates into data-driven get out the vote, something that Republicans have been doing better than they used to, certainly. Democrats don't have that money. Are people taking that into account?
19: Yeah, they are to some degree. But I think there's two things to think of. One, a number of political professionals believe that almost everybody has decided now how they're going to vote. And research into past elections shows that certainly by the end of September, I mean, most people have decided how they're going to vote. And if that's the case, then these huge ad blitzes just kind of become noise and kind of cancel each other out and that sort of thing. So, I mean, I'm sure you'll find a race where it was decisive, but in general terms, I don't think it's going to be a huge thing.
20: Okay. But if everyone's already decided, then where is this undecided? In some of these races, undecided.

0: war is playing and factoring into this?
1: Well, it's all about the price of gas. I mean, somehow the president were conducting this pressure campaign on Iran and had even bombed its nuclear sites, and this were having no economic effect that Americans could feel, then I doubt there would be very much opposition at all. So all of the opposition is based on the price of gas, which is why you hear the president saying, this is going to be over right after the election. How long has he been promising that it was going to be over quickly? And when it is, the price of gas will be fine, and it'll go back down. And he's right about that. And,
0: yes.
1: And by the way, the most encouraging news, I think, for anybody in this Iran story has been the growth of alternatives to the Strait of Hormuz and increasing traffic to the Strait of Hormuz, so that the traffic of oil transports through the Strait of Hormuz is close to what it was before the war now, which is the system is figuring a workaround around Iran's attempted blockade of the Strait of Hormuz, which means that Iran will lose its biggest weapon, its biggest pressure point. And that's got to be a really good thing for the United States.
0: I'll say. So all in all, as the president is starting to do some rallies, he did one in Ohio, he did one in Nebraska, he's going to be good. Are those going to make a difference?
1: Well, I got the list in front of me here in the past week: Texas, Oklahoma, Alabama, Ohio, Nebraska. I don't know. First of all, in Texas, they had a big convention down in Texas, so we've seen a lot of Trump down there.
0: Mm-hmm.
1: Oklahoma, not sure. In Alabama, are those measure places that a Republican president would go in this situation? Ohio. He certainly needs to help Senator Houston there, who is in real trouble, possibly losing to Sherrod Brown, the former senator from Democrat. Nebraska, not sure. So he's going to go back to Texas. He's going to go back to Ohio, which is a good idea. He said he was going to come back to Alabama for a football game. I don't know. But he does. He said he's going to Michigan. I think yesterday.
0: I saw that.
1: He's going to Michigan.
0: I was very surprised. I wonder if Mike Rogers knows about that.
1: Well, Mike Rogers said exactly. And he also said he was thinking about going to Maine. And like Susan Collins is like, no, I don't think so.
0: I think we're good. I think we're good. I'm washing my hair that night.
1: We haven't. Right.
0: We got to leave it there, Byron York. Thank you always. We'll talk to you again many times between now on election day. Thanks, Byron. 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
1: Bruce Hooley here, and there's some crazy times out there, and the craziness is wild to comprehend, but it's particularly impactful on your finances. I'm here with Josh Pick of Simplicity Wealth Columbus. 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
3: B-1 bombers back home from their base in the UK. The president, who says that gas prices are starting to fall a bit, insists that they will really tumble once the Iran war has been resolved, and he adds that that shouldn't be much longer. As for the higher prices at the pump, the president says it's worth the cost of keeping nuclear arms out of the hands of Iran. War Secretary Hegseth made the recommendation. President Trump approved it. A firing squad will dispatch former Army psychiatrist Nidal Hassan, sentenced to death for a 2009 mass shooting at Fort Hood in Texas. 13 people killed, 32 others were wounded in that attack. On Wall Street this morning, the Dow futures are up 235 points. More details, srnnews.com.
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6: Today, expect plenty of sunshine with a high of 68. Tonight will be clear with a low of 45. Tomorrow will bring mostly sunny skies and pleasant warmth, reaching a high of 77. Thursday will continue with mostly sunny conditions and pleasant temperatures, reaching a high of 74. Friday will be pleasant with sunny spells and a high of 71. Saturday is expected to be sunny and pleasant with a high of 74. I'm meteorologist Joe Lundberg on 98.9 FM, The Answer.
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9: Everyone's talking about AI, or is it SI? Are we supposed to call it SI? No, like I said, I'm not going to change the name of the Redskins just because I'm told to no longer call them the Redskins. Same with AI. It's AI, okay? And we've got a conversation about AI coming up in about 10 minutes. Vicky Palladino, she's a councilman for New York, because New York needs their own AI policy. Not just the state, I'm talking to just the city of New York. I will find out what that's all about under our new commandant there, Zora Mamdani. That's coming up in a bit. Let's continue talking about these midterm elections, if we could, though, to spin off of what Byron York was just telling us. Some of these statewide Senate races are incredibly fascinating, and these final 4 weeks are going to be, well, buckle up. It's going to be wild. Let's start with Michigan. Abdul Al-Sayed was in New York City yesterday, sitting on set with Martha McCallum, giving Fox News an interview. Well, that's interesting. He's running for office in Michigan, And he's doing an interview in person in New York. What's he doing in New York? Well, I guess the Fox News audience is super important to him. All right, so let's take a look at this. This is clip three yesterday about how he's taking money from corporations, including the Soros family, when he claims that he's trying to get money out of politics. Here's Al Sayed yesterday.
0: So when individuals want to give to my campaign, I welcome their support. You know what I don't do? I don't call corporations. I don't call AIPAC.
10: Let
0: me just finish my point. In my primary, I got outspent 11 to 1. 11 to 1. $70 million from outside super PACs, from AIPAC, from corporations, big pharma, big tech, DTE, our local utility company. You know who I've never called? I've never called one of them. But here's the difference. When you take their money and then you're in a position to govern on their issues, guess what happens? You turn a blind eye. You vote 19 times to keep prescription drug prices high. Individuals who want to support a campaign, that's different. Mike Rogers, how much money has he taken from corporate super PACs? How much money has he taken from AIPAC? How much money has he taken throughout his career?
10: I think that
0: so there's
10: a
0: big difference there.
10: The argument you're making is one that I think resonates with a lot of people across the country. I think people do feel that lobbyists and corporate money in politics is really removing the process from, you know, representing your constituents in your state the way you want to. But, you know, Chuck Schumer's PAC gave your campaign $30 million. Do you know where that money comes from? It comes from corporations. So, I mean, sooner or later, you're taking money that is linking back to, and you don't think that those interests, those people are going to circle back around to you in Washington and say, so, Senator, we gave this much money. They won't?
0: They won't. No, they won't. Because I've been very, very clear that I am not interested in doing the bidding of.
9: And every politician makes very clear that they're not interested in doing the bidding of any of the corporations that give them money. And by the way, all he says is look at all the money that Mike Rogers is getting or Haley Stevens or anyone else he's running against. He never actually points to anything that shows that in some way they've changed their positions or changed their votes because of the influence of that money. It's what a demagogue always does. You know, I'm having deja vu. You know what I remember? I remember the 2008 presidential election when the two nominees for president, Barack Obama and John McCain, they both made a pledge. They pledged that they would not take donations and money that exceeded the federal limits on campaigns. This is back when there were federal limits for matching funds from the federal government. That way, both candidates would raise all the same amount of money right up to a certain point. Federal government would match that money, and then they would compete on an even playing field where both candidates had the same budgets to work with. Barack Obama promised to do that. So did John McCain. But then the money just kept rolling in for Barack Obama. He raised more money than anyone has ever raised in the history of presidential campaigns. And believe it or not, he then said, you know what? I'm going to go ahead and forget my pledge that I made. I'm going to go back on that because this election is too important. It's too important that my voice get in there. I'm not going to unilaterally disarm. I'm going to go out there because it's more important that I win this race than it is that I hold on to that pledge that I made. John McCain. Love him or hate him or ambivalent about him, although I've never met anyone ambivalent about John McCain. He stood on his pledge. He was a man of integrity at that moment, stood on his principles, and, well, he ended up standing on the sidelines because apparently he thought it was more important to maintain his integrity with the pledge that he made that he wouldn't exceed the federal limits on campaign donations for a presidential election like his opponent did. Because that was more important than doing whatever it took to win the election. And that's exactly what I'm seeing from Abdul Al-Sayed. Oh, he's got his pledge. Oh, yeah, I'm not going to take it. Also, notice the weasel words there. I didn't go to any of these people and ask for their money. Well, yes and no. You came to D.C. and asked Chuck Schumer and his PAC for the money. And that money was so no, you didn't pick up the phone and call the corporation. You let Chuck Schumer do the dirty work for you, Abdul. Oh, and that brings us to why he was in New York yesterday. It wasn't just to sit on the beautiful Fox News set. Very expensive. They got a lot of money over there at Fox with Martha McCallum. No. He also had a fundraiser yesterday. It was a Manhattan event at the Bowery from 7 to 9 p.m. So he had to put in a whole 2 hours work there with Alexandria Ocasio-Cortez and Zora Mamdani. Major donors gave as high as $57,800 a person that would be distributed amongst Al-Sayed's campaign and the Democratic Party. The organizers were former Jamal Bowman. He's a Democrat socialist person. R.E.M. singer Michael Stipe, Brad Lander, and others organizing the event. He also famously has taken a lot of money from one individual. You know, he says, oh, you're going to do their bidding. You're going to do their bidding. You're taking money from these corporations and then you're going to do their bidding. Okay. Well, when you take money from the George Soros and Jeffrey Soros foundations and families, should we be concerned that you're going to do their bidding? Here's Abdul Al-Sayed in a beautiful backyard fundraiser in Southern California. Boy, he spends a lot of time out of state already, and he's not even a senator. Take a look at this one. It's clip four, Abdul Al-Sayed cozying up to the Soroses.
11: I just want to welcome you here and express my appreciation for coming. And it's been a privilege. I've had the pleasure of knowing Abdul since 2012. I got to interview him as a finalist for my parents' fellowship, the Paul and Daisy Soros Fellowship for New Americans.
9: Yes, let's talk about that Paul and Daisy Soros Fellowship. It was, in fact, he wasn't just a finalist, he was a recipient in 2012 of money from the Soros. Wait, 2012, yeah. 14 years ago, Abdul Al-Sayed was getting money from the Soros family. And in this case, it was so he could pursue his PhD in epidemiology and his MD in medicine at Columbia University. In other words, the Soros family paid for this guy's doctor title that he throws around all the time now. For 14 years, this guy has been in the back pocket of the Soros family. You think he's going to do anything contrary to what the Soros family wants? What a freaking hypocrite. Oh, speaking of hypocrisy, you know how Abdul Al-Sayed is always talking about his political opponents as being in the back pocket of AIPAC. And there's this insidious, nasty, despicable, anti-American little underlying message that's not too subtle. That Haley Stevens and now Mike Rogers have dual loyalties. They're always saying how they're acting as an agent for a foreign country. That's what Abdul Al-Sayed and Hassan Piker like to say. For any American who accepts money from Americans of Jewish descent, and their focus is to make sure that the state of Israel is allowed to protect itself. And yes, that the United States works with our ally in the Middle East to make sure that they are protected. If you stand for that position, you have dual loyalties. So says Abdul Al-Sayed. Imagine, if you would, what Abdul Al-Sayed's rhetoric would be against Haley Stevens in the primary if it turned out that Haley Stevens was also an Israeli citizen. In other words, she had dual citizenship, U.S. and Israel. Imagine what they would be saying about Haley Stevens. Oh, hell, imagine what they'd say about Mike Rogers. Right now, he suggests that Mike Rogers isn't loyal to Michigan because he has a vacation home in Florida, right? Imagine if Mike Rogers had dual citizenship with a foreign country and that foreign country were Israel. Do you realize the kind of hateful, despicable rhetoric you would hear from Abdul Al-Sayed suggesting that they had dual loyalties, that they weren't really there to look out for the United States because they had dual citizenship with Israel? Which, by the way, listen, I don't want my elected officials to have dual citizenship, but if they're going to have dual citizenship, one of our stalwart allies who stood by us for decades in the most hostile region of the planet, you know, it's not to listen. I would rather they have dual citizenship with Israel than, say, you know, one of the Sharia law centered radical Islamic countries that's been a breeding ground for terrorists, you know, like Egypt. Imagine if we had an I'm sure you know where I'm going with this. Yeah, despite his denials over this campaign, it's now been revealed officially that Abdul Al-Sayed, in fact, does have dual citizenship. And it is with Egypt. Here he is, caught on video by our friends at the Washington Free Beacon. Clip 7, please.
12: The first is that I carry dual citizenship, right? And I grew up spending most of my summers in another country where I understood what it meant not to have the right to self-govern, right?
9: There you go. That's him right there at an event saying on microphone, I have dual citizenship. Now, this is on stage in 2016 at a medical conference. Reading from Chuck Ross's report at the Free Beacon, Michigan Senate candidate Abdul Al-Sayed told a Detroit audience in 2016 that he has dual citizenship in the United States and Egypt, according to previously unreported video. It's the second time he's been documented making the claim, even though his campaign now claims he was never a dual citizen. So there you go. First, you've got the fact that he's a dual citizen, and you've got him stating it right there before he was a candidate for Senate. And now you've got the campaign lying about it. So he's either lying now or he was lying then to bolster his, you know, international credibility. I'll say I made the remark about his dual citizenship on stage at Globe Med conference in Detroit, where the far left Democrat served as the city's health director at the time. The newly revealed 2016 video marks at least the second time El-Sayed has publicly claimed to have Egyptian status. His academic resume stated in 2014 that he was a citizen of the United States and Egypt. That was also reported by the Washington Free Beacon. So what is it? Now, what are you supposed to believe? Are you supposed to believe what he said in 2014 on his resume and then in 2016 on stage at an event out of his own mouth? Or are you going to believe his campaign now claiming that he doesn't have dual citizenship? And also considering the fact that he seems to be surrounded by people who are connected to the Muslim Brotherhood, which is often cases, at the very least, suspected of dabbling in international terrorism, if not outright an unindicted co-conspirator in terrorist acts. He's got family members who have been connected with the Muslim Brotherhood. He was asked last night in that interview to denounce the Muslim Brotherhood three times, and he wouldn't do it. We're laying the facts out for you, and now what appears to be a hypocritical lie. The bigger question here is, what would Abdul El-Sayed say if his political opponent had dual citizenship, especially if that other country was Israel? And I think you know the answer to that question. Let's see if the media follows up on this one. 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
6: Today, expect plenty of sunshine with a high of 68. Tonight will be clear with a low of 45. Tomorrow will bring mostly sunny skies and pleasant warmth, reaching a high of 77. Thursday will continue with mostly sunny conditions and pleasant temperatures, reaching a high of 74. Friday will be pleasant with sunny spells and a high of 71. Saturday is expected to be sunny and pleasant with a high of 74. I'm meteorologist Joe Lundberg on 98.9 FM, The Answer.
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9: We love New York City. We really do. We love visiting. Of course, we're D.C.-based, but we love our colleague up there on our sister station, The Answer, Joe Piscopo, who manages a brilliant morning program there for Gotham. And we love stealing some of his guests, including this one. She represents District 19 in Northeast Queens, New York City Councilwoman Vicky Palladino. Don't tell Joe you're cheating on him with me, Vicky. Thanks for joining us.
21: We'll just keep it a secret between you and I, okay?
9: There are no secrets in talk radio, Vicky. Listen, explain to me why New York City needs its own AI policies exactly. And how does this work when, you know, AI and this technology, they don't know the boundaries of the city districts and such?
21: I think we can really keep this really simple. AI, you know, in its own right as an institution, it represents power, right? And what the left, this is something that the left really cannot control. And there are doing everything in their power not to be able to, they want to be able to control it, to control its narrative. And that's really what it's been about all along. You know, all these catastrophic predictions. I don't know if you got to see any of the hearing yesterday, but one young man, he called himself a whistleblower. He was on the first panel. And he said it was absolutely going to be the end of mankind. Now, you know, I think that's a little ridiculous to say the least.
9: Yeah.
21: Look, nobody knows much about AI as far as I go. And certainly my city council does not know. But what they try to do in New York, in our state particularly, and I'm sure other blue states, they want to be able to control what people hear, what people see, and, you know, I believe in guardrails, but I do not believe in my city government, to be quite frank.
9: Right. Yeah, no, I don't disagree with you. And some of the things that they're laying up there, they sound like they're acting as a federal legislative body, or for that matter,
21: correct,
9: some sort of UN panel or world government. Isn't this really, you know, listen, to do this hearing that you had yesterday, the New York City Councilman's members, you had executive. Meta, Anthropic. This is an intimidation tactic, isn't it? Isn't these? It's these Marxists who sit on you, that panel with you, who are trying to flex their muscle against the big corporations.
21: 100%. Now let's look at my council on a whole. All right, let's just look. There are some very successful people on there, private business owners like myself, Gail Brewer, you know, our speaker and all. But the majority of my council never had a job. They came directly from, you know, their mom's house, or in Chiyose's example, penthouse in New York. You know, I don't even think the kid knew how to write a check.
9: Yeah.
21: And you've got people of that stature actually running for higher office and or dictating to us here in the city, or our constituents here in the city government, in the city, that they know better than we do. Now, right. Look, the federal government, you nailed it when you said about the federal government, because they look to condemn everything that the federal government does. Now, the three people that were on there, Morgan Dwyer, Logan Graham, and Alice Friend, they represented the three top tech companies on this on the second panel. And to their credit, they were trying to be as transparent as they possibly could, but they acted like my counsel acted, as though they, high and mighty, like they knew better than these experts. Right. And these experts were in the White House, I think last week, talking to the president and agreeing. And you know what? When it comes to federal security, our safety, the federal government needs to be in charge of this, not the state.
9: Right. Well, that's the other question. I mean, how do whatever regulations the city of New York decide they try to implement over how these AI companies go about their business, they're thinking that Google and Meta, they're going to change their policies and procedures and how they roll their businesses out to accommodate one city on the planet. And how does that conflict with Albany, let alone Washington, D.C.? You can't have one little legislative body at the city level. No offense, I love New York, and I know that you're an important person, but you guys can't dictate policy for the rest of the planet.
21: Exactly correct. And, you know, that's been the biggest problem for me as a, you know, I never called myself a politician, but I guess I have to now because I've become a politician in some sense.
9: Yes, like it or not.
21: You know, like it or not, but the problem is that obviously, you know, you got Zoran sitting in City Hall. So he's telling us how to live, telling us what to do with our homes. He's telling us how government is best for us. So that now trickles down into the council, where the council once again is trying to tell, and government is trying to tell its people what's best for them. Now, Kathy Hochul, our governor, which I hope is replaced by Bruce Blakeman this November 3rd, everybody, because we can steer the ship in the proper direction, she already has something called the RAISE Act, and she signed it into law. It's the Responsible, the AI represents, it's a Responsible Education Act. Okay, that's one small regulation that was put out by the state of New York. But it's obvious that my colleagues want to regulate further than that.
9: Yep.
21: And it sounds like, you know,
9: obviously
21: they want to, you know, and the fear of the,
9: or the, Vicky, we got to leave it there, sadly. We appreciate you giving us the lowdown on it all, but we're up against a break. Vicky Palladino, thank you. 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
3: News this hour from Town Hall. I'm Rich Thomason. A presidential executive order aims to lower sky-high diesel fuel prices.
4: The order signed Monday allows access to tax-free red-dyed diesel for any reason until the end of the year. Red-dyed and regular diesel are the same quality, but the red-dyed variety is for off-road uses only, like tractors. The move comes as diesel prices continue to hover around $6.30 a gallon, according to AAA. I'm Tammy Trujillo.
3: And AAA's national average for a gallon of regular gas, $4.36, same as yesterday. The current average for diesel, $6.31 a gallon. That's down one penny from yesterday. President Trump says that prices will tumble once the Iran war is behind us. The president has authorized the execution method to be used to dispatch convicted Fort Hood terrorist, former Army psychiatrist Nidal Hassan.
22: Pentagon spokesman Sean Parnell writing on his X page, Secretary of War Pete Hegseth has recommended and President Trump has approved death by U.S. Army firing squad for convicted terrorist Nidal Hassan, the jihadist who opened fire on unarmed American soldiers at Fort Hood in 2009. Hassan killing 12 U.S. service members, one civilian, and wounding 32 other people. Laura Winters reporting.
3: Investigators are learning more about the intent of the man who carried out the Fly Dubai cockpit attack.
23: The co-pilot who attacked the captain on a Fly Dubai flight from Dubai to Tel Aviv has admitted he planned to crash the plane into a target in Israel. Investigators say he told them he meant to keep flying as normal, then hit Ben Gurion Airport or a building in Tel Aviv. Passengers stopped the attack and the plane made an emergency landing. Officials are still checking whether he had outside help. Willie Nelson, Washington.
3: On Wall Street, the Dow futures are up 358 points. NASDAQ futures ahead 200 points. More on these stories, townhall.com.
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3: A separatist party in the French-speaking Canadian province of Quebec has won some local elections, returning to power after 10 years.
26: The Parti Québécois leader Paul Saint-Pierre Plamondon told jubilant supporters that Quebec deserved to be a country, but that won't be happening anytime soon. Opinion polls suggest support in Quebec for independence stands at around only 30%, and with a minority...

0: this year's prize. 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
1: Today, expect plenty of sunshine with a high of 68. Tonight will be clear with a low of 45. Tomorrow will bring mostly sunny skies and pleasant warmth, reaching a high of 77. Thursday will continue with mostly sunny conditions and pleasant temperatures, reaching a high of 74. Friday will be pleasant with sunny spells and a high of 71. Saturday is expected to be sunny and pleasant with a high of 74. I'm meteorologist Joe Lundberg on 98.9 FM, The Answer.
2: That is a pretty good breakfast. 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
3: Not hungry.
2: Why not? 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

0: Good morning. Hope your Tuesday's off to a great start, as mine is. We got a lot of headlines to bring you today, and hopefully some insightful analysis. The three UC co-eds who were beaten on their way to eat near campus. There have been some arrests in that case today. An Olentangy mom is insisting on consequences beyond the coaching staff at Olentangy Orange's girls soccer team and senior players being suspended. She's talking, of course, about the hazing incident that has sparked a lot of conversation about the Olentangy district and how it handles discipline up there. By the end of the program today, I will play for you. I think I'm going to do this, if time permits, I'm going to play in entirety the victim impact statements of the two daughters of Caleb Flynn, the former American Idol contestant who was sentenced yesterday for the murder of his wife, Ashley, to life in prison without the possibility of parole. These girls were 9 and 12 when he shot their mom in the head twice in the middle of the night and tried to sell it as an intruder doing it. Their victim impact statements I find heartbreaking, first of all, but second of all, super instructive. For any of you out there who are dabbling in an extramarital affair and are unclear as to how much damage, even if you don't murder your spouse, how much damage this does to the children involved in the marriage. So we hope we will work our way to that. We also have good news in New Albany. They're getting a $2.2 billion Bayer Pharmaceuticals plant, which is, you know, definitely something they need right now, given all the headaches that are going on at City Hall, where the disagreements between City Council President Shannon Harden and the people on City Council who are definitely going to vote for him for mayor over Andrew Ginther are blowing up virtually every day. What are they spatting about now? Well, it is over Andrew Ginther using the Barrack Recreation Center. I thought it was Barack because, I mean, yeah, as woke as Columbus is, and it's spelled B-A-R-A-C-K. I figured it had to be named after Obama, but apparently it's not. It's Barack. No, it's the Barrack. I'm sorry. Recreation Center on the south side, damaged by a tornado or tornado-like winds and a storm on August the 11th. It quite literally blew the roof off the place. Well, not off the place, but it put a lot of holes in it. It rained in. It's ruined the gym floor. And Andrew Ginther says, we're going to get on this, you know, because we got a lot of kids in the south side. He's got political damage to undo on the south side. Or you certainly recall McCoy Park was promised to Southsiders and then was, whoop, like Lucy yanking a football from Charlie Brown. Andy Ginther yanked that park out from under the Southsiders, gave it to the Haslams for a women's professional soccer training facility, along with a $25 million check reciprocated by Franklin County with another $25 million. That money would have paid for a spiffed up remodel of the Barrack Recreation Center. But at any rate, the money has not come through yet. Well, it was approved last night by City Council, $2.5 million emergency funding to repair the roof at the Barrack Rec Center. But Andy Ginther's been going around town holding these little news conferences. He, you know, he's got the firehouse in Linden where the roof has been a tarp since these storms. And there's water standing on the inside of the Barrack Rec Center. And Andy has been using that as a political wedge against City Council to approve his capital budget, where he says in his capital budget, I put $5 million in here for Parks and Rec. Why won't City Council approve it? Well, the reason they won't approve it, according to City Council, is because they didn't have any legislation to approve. They were waiting on the legislation from the mayor's office. Well, it came down last night, and they did approve it. But there's some salty feelings at city council over Andy playing what they say are political games over this. Here is council member Nancy Day Ashour. Not happy. This is during the live council proceedings, saying that Mayor Ginther's using the misfortune at the Barrack Rec Center as a political prop.
1: I was appalled to see the mayor use Barrack Community Center as a political prop in his dumbfounding strategy of going to the districts of my council colleagues and trying to embarrass them by saying council members need to do their job and pass the city's capital budget. Mm. It is reckless and irresponsible for the mayor to demand that council pass his budget without first doing our due diligence and holding a hearing for the public.
0: Now, given the tone of her comments, you will probably not be surprised to know, according to Jordan Laird of the Dispatch, who said he asked Ms. Day Ashour if Shannon Harden would be a better choice for mayor or whether Andrew Ginther would be a better choice for mayor. And she said, not shockingly, that Shannon Harden would be better. So we got one person on the record here. Now, of course, Handy Andy's spokesperson, because, you know, Ginther can't be bothered to do an interview. He declined interviews on the topic. He'd rather gallivant around town and hold carefully staged press conferences to make himself look like, well, he's kind of a poor man, Sherrod Brown. He's a working man. He's there for the working man, for the downtrodden. Here's what he said in a statement. The spokesperson, Randy Borntrager, deputy chief of staff for communications for Andrew Ginther. Deputy. I won't make the Barney Fife joke. Here's the quote. It is time for council to focus on passing the capital budget so we can finish this work, reopen Barrack to the community as soon as possible, and move forward with the other critical investments Columbus residents deserve and demand. Okay, there we go. But the council, they just kind of wonder why Andy can't get this in the pipeline sooner for them to approve it. They've been waiting and waiting and waiting and waiting. Here's more from Councilwoman Day Ashour.
2: I would say it's definitely a political ploy. Definitely. Call it what it is. We were prepared to pass it when it came through. So, created drama to make himself look like a hero for recreation parks.
0: Now, there are, what, 9 members on council? Lord Barrasso D. Padilla and Melissa Green are also like-minded with Nancy Day Ashour. Here's Barrasso D. Padilla. It just makes it confusing when we're not factual about where our dollars go, Green said. This was disingenuous. It was misleading, and it was intended to be. Now, Ginther, of course, in hindsight, says, yeah, I could have probably been a little bit more transparent and keep a big secret about the fact that I was going to yank McCoy Park out from under the Southsiders. But hopefully you've forgotten that, and I will not be penalized for it, which, of course, he will be because Shannon Harden is poised there to grab the big chair in the mayor's office. Harden also, I mean, proving that he can be a worthy successor to Andrew Ginther, Harden also did not comment on camera. The reason you don't comment on camera is because you're not confident in yourself to not say something stupid or to go a little bit further than you want to go and suffer the penalty for it later. So you craft a statement and you release it to the public, and then you can say exactly what you want, which is cowardly but effective. Here's Harden's statement. An act of God wreaked havoc on the Barrack Rec Center, but Mayor Ginther's poor leadership and physical mismanagement are what's wreaking havoc on the city's finances. We already have on Monday's agenda legislation to authorize $2.5 million in renovations. The mayor knows that. He should know better than to play politics by using a natural disaster to distract people from his failures. Council will take up the capital budget once we have an actual plan from the administration to fund the last one and to address our current year's operating budget. Andy's not going to let that go without a strongly worded response. While I appreciate the council president's thoughts on the operating budget and the administration is putting together, he should stop playing politics, authorize the bond sale, and pass this year's capital budget that funds critical investments like the barrack storm repairs our residents deserve and demand. Okay, well, it's all going to be a delicious, delicious little battle internally as we work our way towards the mayor's race next year.
3: Will be clear with a low of 45. Tomorrow will bring mostly sunny skies and pleasant warmth, reaching a high of 77. Thursday will continue with mostly sunny conditions and pleasant temperatures, reaching a high of 74. Friday will be pleasant with sunny spells and a high of 71. Saturday is expected to be sunny and pleasant with a high of 74. I'm meteorologist Joe Lundberg on 98.9 FM, The Answer.
0: Bruce Hooley here, and there's some crazy times out there, and the craziness is wild to comprehend, but it's particularly impactful on your finances. I'm here with Josh Pick of Simplicity Wealth Columbus. And Josh, volatility in the world and here at home makes people really nervous. 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
8: 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But do they really know the issues? Now, Rob Schmidt is on Newsmax tonight talking about the war for America's future. Rob Schmidt reveals that many Americans are embracing socialism, especially young people. 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So watch Newsmax on cable tonight. 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
0: 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Today is the first day of early in-person voting for the midterm election. Hopefully you were at our event Friday night at Genoa Christian Fellowship. Hopefully you have a pep in your step to get out there and vote. It is going to be a turnout election, folks. You do not have to take my word for it. You can take the word of Mark Penn, Democratic strategist. Sure, I know the polls are out there and they're meant to depress you. Oh, we don't have a chance. Vivek Ramaswamy's so far behind. John Husted is so far behind. No. Mark Penn, Democratic strategist on Fox News, says, oh, no, no, no, no, no. Turnouts are always lower. It all depends on which side of the political aisle gets their vote to the polls.
10: When you look at all these polls, they're all within the margin of error. So we know that the last election was 2 points, but we also know that turnout for the midterms, if you look at it, typically falls off about 20%. So we got about 112 million midterm voters compared to about 150 million voters in the general election now, in a presidential election. So turnout's going to be lower. So turnout is absolutely critical. The polls here are neck and neck virtually everywhere. So I wouldn't say that you could pick a winner or a loser now. I think attitudes towards the economy in the next couple of weeks and turnout are going to be the two critical factors.
0: Attitudes toward the economy, can they move in a month? Yeah, they can. If gas prices go down, you're going to get, you are getting the break on state gas tax, 38 cents, I think, on regular, 47 cents on diesel. Senator Bernie Moreno is advocating for a suspension of the federal gas tax. It's not as much, but it'd be another 12 cents. Every little bit helps. Here's what my recommendation would be. If you have a neighbor who says, ah, I'm going to vote for Amy Acton, I'm going to vote for Sherrod Brown, just say, did your brain work? Scratch that. That might be too strong. Say, do you remember what it was like when Democrats had control of Congress?

0: it was under Democrats.
1: So to bail on the Trump ideas, to bail on the Trump economy halfway through the term and say, well, this isn't working, I'm going to try something else. Ronald Reagan was highly unpopular in his first midterm election. And then he won, what is it, 49 of 50 states? Because things started to turn. Policies take a while to impact your daily life. And I do think that the worm will turn three and a half years into this. But not if you elect a Democratic Congress and a Democratic Senate. And then they consume the next and last 2 years of Trump's presidency with, what, a third? I lost track. A third impeachment? And all kinds of hearings and all kinds of bogus nonsense and no bipartisan legislation at all. Okay, speaking of crime, Columbus police have an ID on the guy who they believe killed 39-year-old Jeffrey Scott Amaker and wounded another guy on the city's east side over the weekend. You know, you've seen this guy's picture on the news. He's wearing a Think sweatshirt, which, does anybody else see the irony in this? My guess is if you're wearing a Think t-shirt, sweatshirt, and it's actually, like, you know, something you take to heart, you get in a fight, you're like, maybe I should walk away. No, I know what I'll do. I'll go to my car, I'll get a gun, I'll shoot these guys. Yeah, not thinking. But anyway, he is said to be, wow, this takes a genius to figure out, armed and dangerous. Really? He shot and killed a guy and shot another guy. Yeah, I'd say he's armed and dangerous. Well, they had a picture of the car that he left in. They found the car, but they found no Mr. Wells. 32 years old. Let's just hope he doesn't take any cops with him when they finally bring him in. Down at the University of Cincinnati, they've arrested three juveniles in the beating, and it was a beating, of three co-eds whose crime was going out off campus to eat at a wing restaurant on their electric scooters, which, of course, the juveniles took great umbrage with because they don't have electric scooters, and so it must be the white person's fault. So they just beat them to a pulp. Here's a quote from one of the girls. There were a bunch of guys. Everyone was on me and my friends, punching us, kicking us, putting our head into the ground. One of the guys said he was going to put a cap in me, which is a bullet. And he was holding his waist. I genuinely thought I was going to die over literally nothing. I've never seen these kids before. Lovely. Lovely. Same girl says, I have to literally tell my mom my every move because of how my family is. Good. Yeah. Your mom cares about you. That's not a bad thing, girl. I don't think I'm going to continue my education in Cincinnati anymore. Ah, you shouldn't. I love the mayor. If possible, I don't know if it is. Cincinnati has a worse mayor than Columbus. In Cincinnati, they say they live in Aftabistan for Mayor Aftab Purival. Here we live in Gintheristan, Mayor Andrew Ginther. Did you see where Trump gave out Senator Tom Cotton of Arkansas's cell phone number at a rally the other night? Trump really wants the end of daylight savings time, and Cotton is supposedly holding this up in the U.S. Senate. Who are you with on this? I'm with Cotton. Do you want the sun to come up at 9 o'clock in the morning in the wintertime? I don't. I mean, I'd be in here. I'm in here at 5:15 a.m. It's nothing to me, but I just think it'll make more accidents in the morning commute. Right now, we're set to turn those clocks back on November the 1st. But if Tom Cotton has his way, we won't. Trump wants it. Trump wants the end of this. Don't side with the president. Do not side with the president on it.
2: With SRN News, I'm Rich Thomason in Washington. President Trump has signed an executive order that aims to lower sky-high diesel fuel prices, averaging right around $6.31 a gallon as of this morning. That is down a penny from yesterday. The AAA national average for a gallon of regular gasoline, $4.36, the same as yesterday. President Trump says fuel prices will fall sharply once the Iran war is over. The president has authorized the execution method to be used to dispatch convicted Fort Hood terrorist, former Army psychiatrist Nidal Hassan. He's to be

0: executed by firing squad. Investigators learning more about the intent of the man who carried out the Fly Dubai cockpit attack. On Wall Street, Dow futures 336 points higher. The Nasdaq futures are up 213. S&P futures 41 points higher. More details, srnnews.com.
1: Millions will vote soon. But do they really know the issues? Now, Rob Schmidt is on Newsmax tonight talking about the war for America's future. Rob Schmidt reveals that many Americans are embracing socialism, especially young people. 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
10: Ronald Reagan believed freedom was more than a political system or a set of laws. 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
12: 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Lots of morning briefings, little snippets, lots of involved stories, wrap-ups to the day. One of the problematic headlines that I see today on hotair.com: Iran launches more attacks against tankers. Yeah, I mean, just out of one side of their mouth, they're like, yeah, we want to negotiate. Out of the other side of their mouth, which is the mouth controlled by the IRGC, they're bombing us whenever they can. So if you want to stay abreast of the headlines, because you're not going to get them on CNN or MS Now or any of the networks, make sure you are locked in to a daily trip to 989theanswer.com.
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12: So I'm up very, very early. I'm literally up before the crows. Like I figure roosters and crows are up really early. I'm up before our rooster crows in the morning and off to work. But first I sit down in my chair and I pray and I read my Bible. Proverbs and Psalms focuses me on the day. And I'll be honest, I mean, I'm troubled by where it looks like we're headed in these midterm elections. I try to prepare a little bit the night before I get up in the morning. And I noticed yesterday, Mohammed El-Sayed, the Michigan Democratic Senate candidate, was interviewed by Martha McCallum on Fox. And this guy's just, I mean, it's just such a, it's troubling to me that this guy's even close to a U.S. Senate seat. And very troubling to me that he might win one. But it's troubling to me that James Tallarico's close and that Peggy Flanagan is close and probably likely to get elected in Minnesota. I mean, I'd love Michelle Tafoya to win, and she's running a spirited campaign, but it's Minnesota. And people are lost. And so it gets very depressing in the morning when I'm sitting there thinking about where our world is headed. So I got to tell you what came to me today, which is I really felt like God gave us a second chance with a second Trump term. A lot of the things that Trump did by executive order right away, I was like, man, this is awesome. Thank you, Lord. Now Trump's run into some headwinds, and he's a victim of his own ego and his own. I mean, the thing he said yesterday about if we're going to get attacked by a terrorist, like hopefully it's L.A. or San Diego. You can't joke about that kind of stuff. You just can't. I mean, there are American cities. There's, sure, a lot of awful people there, but there are American citizens there. We don't want to see, you don't make jokes about that. So he's a victim of his own big mouth sometimes. But I'd much prefer him to Kamala Harris, who's just a bubblehead. And if we're not careful here in Ohio, we're going to have a bubblehead as our governor, Amy Acton. I saw this yesterday, and I don't know why the people of the state of Ohio, you were at our event Friday night, you got a chance to like see and hear Vivek Ramaswamy. Is that a guy who would appear to be overmatched by the challenges of running the state of Ohio? I'm going to say no. Pretty brilliant guy. Pretty eloquent guy. Pretty open guy. Willing to go out and talk to the people while we were waiting for everybody to get in. Now, had Amy Acton been there, she would have been welcomed until, you know, we violated her campaign standards by asking her questions. Here is one of her campaign surrogates. I'm not sure what day this happened, but it was recently. I mean, yesterday, day before. She's at an event to speak to people. And before she gets up to speak to people, what do people do when somebody they're getting up to speak that they, you know, they support? I mean, if you go to a political rally, you got to really be all in on the candidate, right? So what are people going to do? They're going to pull out their phones, right? They're going to pull out their phones. And they're going to video what she says. Well, that's not allowed at Acton campaign events.
4: My name is Jordan Hawkins. I'm the political director for Dr. Amy Acton's campaign. How are y'all doing today? I wanted to make a few things clear. We love pictures. We don't love video, and we don't love audio. There's no audio or video. You can take as many pictures as you like.
12: So we don't love audio. We don't love video. You can't take audio or video, but you can take as many pictures as you like. I saw this yesterday, and it just, it infuriated me. I mean, it really did. I thought, why is this not disqualifying? What is she hiding? Why is she afraid to have what she says at a campaign event? Is she going to be challenged, shouted down by somebody at a campaign event? Hey, you killed my grandma and I couldn't go in and spend time with her in COVID. A lot of people, thousands of people have that story to tell in the state of Ohio. Nobody's going to do that to her at a campaign event. If they do, they're going to get run bum rushed out of there. What is she afraid of? The only reason you wouldn't want to appear on audio or video is because you don't think it's going to flatter you, right? That's why, because you don't think it's going to flatter you. And now we have to ask another follow-up question. Why are you afraid it's not going to flatter you? Well, the only reasons I can come up with is because you are going to sound incoherent, which is a distinct possibility, or you are going to sound, I didn't say be, although I wouldn't rule it out, you're going to sound drunk, or you're going to sound like you are not qualified for the job. I have no other logical alternatives to why a political candidate. What political candidate? You ever heard like Donald Trump? Hey, before we bring out 47, just so you know, no videos, no audio. We don't love those. We love pictures. Take all the pictures you want. What is that? And why is the state of Ohio not penalizing her for that consistent refusal to be treated the same way every other politician and public figure is treated everywhere? Why is she not being held accountable for not debating Vivek Ramaswamy? Do you think if Vivek Ramaswamy refused to debate Amy Acton, do you think there would be only one piece in the Columbus Dispatch and only one piece in the Cincinnati Enquirer and only one piece in every other sycophantic bootlicking media outlet around the state mentioning it? They mentioned it once. They never go back to it. They should say it every single day. Amy Acton will not debate Vivek Ramaswamy. What is she hiding? Why can you not video or tape her words at any of her campaign events? Why? It's outrageous. Yet she's allowed to get away with it. It is utterly disqualifying. It speaks to her fear, which is not a good quality that you want in a governor. It speaks to much of what we heard reported about her by her colleagues at the Ohio Department of Health during her brief but dictatorial and tyrannical stint as Ohio's health director during COVID. We heard that she did not like input from other people, that if she did not get her way, she would at best pout and shut down and not engage. At worst, she would literally curl up in a ball on the floor of the bathroom and cry, which seems a strange response for somebody who is scared to death of COVID, that she wouldn't be worried about the sanitary conditions in a bathroom. We heard that she was often unavailable during key strategic meetings with the governor and his team trying to craft COVID policy, and that they would go into some of those press conferences every day, the ones they kicked our Jack Windsor out of because he dared to ask tough questions. And Mike DeWine would be like, where's Dr. Acton? Is Dr. Acton coming today? Now, you might be able to get away with that, and she did during COVID. But I'm going to say that's probably not a characteristic you want in the next governor of the state of Ohio. Where's the governor today? Yes, I know I ask that question about Mike DeWine frequently too, and I'm certainly not advocating for a repeat of Mike DeWine. Vivek Ramaswamy's out there. He's in every county. He's talking to people because he's not afraid to defend his ideas. He's not afraid to have people challenge him. He's not afraid to defend his positions. He's not afraid to articulate a vision because he has one. The only vision she has is, I'm not going to let any day standards be built, and if they're built, I had to be built with union labor. Wow, what a refreshing position for a Democrat to take. To lick the bottoms of the shoes of the unions. Wonderful. Where'd you come up with that one? Your political policy comes straight out of the 1940s.
6: Today, expect plenty of sunshine with a high of 68. Tonight will be clear with a low of 45. Tomorrow will bring mostly sunny skies and pleasant warmth, reaching a high of 77. Thursday will continue with mostly sunny conditions and pleasant temperatures, reaching a high of 74. Friday will be pleasant with sunny spells and a high of 71. Saturday is expected to be sunny and pleasant with a high of 74. I'm meteorologist Joe Lundberg on 98.9 FM, The Answer.
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1: 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Now, Rob Schmidt is on Newsmax tonight talking about the war for America's future. 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
12: 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I think I've gotten to the bottom of how Amy Acton can get away with every rally having a campaign bootlick come out and say, we don't want any audio and we don't want any video. I went in the back and I conferred with my chief conspiracy theorist colleague, Alan Rogers. And Alan said, must be that one of the symptoms of COVID, you know, we had the sniffly nose and the headaches and the body aches, but also one of the underrated symptoms of COVID is amnesia. And that is how Amy Acton can get away with it. I think Alan's on to something there. If you'd like to hear more from Alan, he's paired with our friend Jack Windsor in the afternoons from 4 to 6. Oh, what is wrong with you, Ohio? How is this absolute empty-headed moron, this white Kamala Harris, how is she even close in this race? Likewise, what is wrong with you people in the state of Michigan? Yes, I know, that's a long blank to fill in, right? First of all, they think Bryce Underwood can play quarterback. But anyway, besides that, Mohammed El-Sayed, close in Michigan. Of course, you know, a lot of the state of Michigan has been overrun by Muslims. We heard the story from the city council yesterday, 10 miles from Dearborn, where they're going to allow animal sacrifice in the cities because, you know, religious freedom. Okay. So El-Sayed, who is, he's got short man syndrome. He's a bully. He's an anti-Semite. He's a fraud, a phony, and he hates America. Other than that, I'm sure I could find something else to say about him. He's also a liar. Yes, he's a liar. Here's Martha McCallum, who, by the way, Martha McCallum is a fantastic interviewer. I don't think I've ever seen her get ruffled. And here she is asking Mohammed El-Sayed. The Muslim Brotherhood has been declared a terror organization by some portions of the United States of America and the federal government. You're a Muslim. You're going to be exposed to state security secrets for the United States of America. How are you going to square that with your position in the Senate if you get one?
18: But we have, the United States has terror designations on Muslim Brotherhood organizations in Lebanon, Egypt, and Jordan. So if you become a U.S. senator, will you support those terrorist designations of those groups in order to support U.S. national security?
19: I think terrorism is the act of political violence. So I will support a terror designation for any organization that is engaged in or committed to political violence.
18: Do you support the designations of the Muslim Brotherhood in those countries?
19: I want to understand.
12: See, right there. She did not let him stall and equivocate. She went right back to her question because he didn't answer it.
19: Show me that they're engaged. Any organization is engaged in political violence, I will back a terrorist.
18: So on October 7th, the Egyptian chapter of the Muslim Brotherhood.
12: All right. So he's like, well, you got to show me. And she's like, OK, thanks for the receipts. Here they are.
18: October 7th, the Egyptian chapter of the Muslim Brotherhood called for violent attacks against the United States, its partners and interests. The Jordanian Muslim Brotherhood supported Hamas.
19: So I understand.
18: And they threatened Americans living in the region and our partners. So do you stand by those designations?
12: All right. So she gave him, what, 2-3 concrete examples, and now he's going to duck, dodge, and run the verbal double reverse.
19: As I said, any organization engaged in political violence or calling for political violence.
12: All right. He's not talking about those in specific. He's talking in generalities. Why can't he just say, yeah, in those three instances, that's absolutely intolerable. Those places, no way would I ever go for that. My allegiance is to the United States of America. I can assure the people of the state of Michigan that my allegiance is to the United States of America first and foremost. You know he'd rather crawl over broken, burning glass than say that because he doesn't believe it. It's not where he is.
19: He's engaged in terrorism, and I would support those designations. That being said, I think there is this argument that you try to make often.
12: Okay, here we go. Now, see, you asked me a specific question. You pin me down. I refuse to answer. So what I'm going to do now is I'm going to invent a scenario that allows me to continue to run away from the reality that I don't support the country in which I'm running for one of 100 spots in the Senate.
19: Which is that the best way to take this problem on is just more war. And how has that worked out for us?
18: So what's better?
19: We spent trillions of dollars.
18: Protecting our national security.
19: No, the war in Iraq. What? Right? Which no, on this channel they spent years and years.
18: How would you have responded?
19: Pressing.
18: So the war
19: can you answer my question? I just want to
12: understand. Yeah, you answer my question. I'm not going to answer your question because you're a woman and I'm a Muslim and I hate women and I can my religion allows me to beat women and I have no respect for you and it offends my very sensibilities that I have to sit here across from you at Fox News and have you dictate to me about answering questions. That's what's in his heart. And he brings up the war in Iraq. Are you serious? The war in Iraq, which was fought in 2003, 23 years ago? Are the conditions in Iraq better now for us having been in Iraq? Yeah, they are. Are they perfect? No, they're not. Are they as bad as they are in Iran? Not even close. Not even close. So his example is bogus. His example is totally bogus. But everything about this guy is bogus. I've told you before, his big mantra is money out of politics, money in your wallet, Medicare for all. Well, that's really interesting, given the fact that he just came back from California, where he was palling around with George Soros' son, and now he's back in New York raising money. You notice where he isn't, in the state of Michigan, where he's running.
18: Here's what you said on the campaign trail. Let's play this.
19: All I'm going to be talking about is getting money out of politics.
20: It starts with getting money out of politics.
21: The reason I'm so passionate about money out of politics is because the money in the politics is about spending lots.
18: Okay, so here you are in Los Angeles with the Soros family. So my question is, how is this not taking money from billionaire oligarchs and power brokers?
19: So when individuals want to give to my campaign, I welcome their support.
12: Wait a minute, I thought you wanted money out of politics. How is you taking money from them any different than Donald Trump taking money from Larry Ellison or anybody else? He wants to give it, so Trump's going to take it. Oh, but that's evil. That's terrible. That's awful. Because Trump's doing it. Now, again, for the millionth time, Martha McCallum pressed him on his friendship with Hassan Piker, and he's giving this lame answer like, I don't even know who you're talking about. I have no idea.
19: Look, this campaign was never about a streamer in California. This campaign was always about the price of gas and groceries, whether or not you could see a doctor when you get sick in the United States. I know every time I have a conversation here that he's going to come up. And the question is not about a relationship I got with a streamer in California. It's not a relationship. The reason I have a conversation with him is the same reason I have a conversation with you, because I want to talk to the folks out here who I want to have a conversation with.
12: Oh, you can't be stupid enough to fall for this. First of all, like, why doesn't she say this is the only place where she fell down? Are you unaware of what his name is? I would think you would know his name beyond streamer in California, since you invited him to appear with you at four of your campaign rallies prior to your primary win over Haley Stevens. There's a difference between you coming here to Fox News headquarters in New York and sitting down across from me and being interviewed about issues in the election and inviting Hassan Piker to campaign with you. There's a big difference. And by the way, political campaigns are about more than one issue. It's not just about Hassan Piker. It's about a lot of things, but it's also about him. And you won't address it because you can't address it because you have no answer for it.
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0: Breaking news this hour from Town Hall. I'm Rich Thomason. Apparently, some of his political foes are taking a tongue-in-cheek remark by President Trump, seriously. The remark delivered at yesterday's rally in Nebraska had to do with high fuel prices and the Iran war and what Iran could do if it got a nuclear weapon.
2: He argued America's war against Iran is worth making sacrifices.
3: It's a small price to pay for keeping the world safe, keeping our country safe. They can take out a city. Let them take out Los Angeles. Let them take out San Diego.
2: California Governor Gavin Newsom condemned Trump on Twitter. He wrote, quote, "Let's be clear. The president's advocating for an attack on 10 million plus U.S. residents in two of America's largest cities." Newsom went on to say, "This is not normal." I'm Tammy Trujillo.
0: The president says the U.S. stands ready to help Russia after a lab worker in Siberia died following possible exposure to plague. Now, some 200 people have been quarantined for medical observation. An American professor is winner of this year's Nobel Prize in Physics.
5: The Royal Swedish Academy of Sciences announced this morning that it had awarded University of Wisconsin-Madison professor Francis Halsen this year's prize for his work on the Ice Cube Neutrino Observatory in the South Pole, as well as the discovery of high-energy neutrinos of astrophysical origin. I'm Mark Mayfield.
0: New York Governor Kathy Hochul is declaring a measles state of emergency. There are more than 100 cases in New York this year. The emergency declaration is aimed at bolstering the state's response to the highly contagious virus. Next door in Pennsylvania, the measles outbreak there has topped 1,000 cases with 5 deaths reported in Pennsylvania. And there's a heat advisory in effect for Northern California, runs through Friday night. On Wall Street, Dow futures 246 points higher and NASDAQ futures up 161. More on these stories, townhall.com.
1: Millions will vote soon. But do they really know the issues? Now, Rob Schmidt is on Newsmax tonight talking about the war for America's future. Rob Schmidt reveals that many Americans are embracing socialism, especially young people. Rob exposes the hidden dangers of socialism and its war on our freedom. 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A secure border, biggest tax cuts in history, inflation under control, lowest drug prices, largest crime drop ever, and so much more. 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Millions are making the switch to Newsmax. 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
0: Sometimes turning violent, the protests by high school students continue in France.
7: The cause of the students is popular in France, so the protest movement still has momentum, despite the sorry spectacle every day of burnt rubbish bins at school entrance gates and of agitators, many not themselves lycée students, taking on police with stones and homemade fireworks. Yesterday's incident in the northern town of Lens will not have eased tensions. There, a 15-year-old had his hand blown off. Police said he was foolishly picking up a non-lethal grenade used for crowd control, and it went off in his hand. Fellow protesters said the grenade hit him in the hand after it was launched.
0: The BBC's Hugh Schofield in Paris. SpaceX stock rocketed 8% higher yesterday, making CEO and founder Elon Musk a trillionaire again. The jump comes as SpaceX has been benefiting from AI infrastructure and other related agreements. News and analysis.
6: Today, expect plenty of sunshine with a high of 68. Tonight will be clear with a low of 45. Tomorrow will bring mostly sunny skies and pleasant warmth, reaching a high of 77. Thursday will continue with mostly sunny conditions and pleasant temperatures, reaching a high of 74. Friday will be pleasant with sunny spells and a high of 71. Saturday is expected to be sunny and pleasant with a high of 74. I'm meteorologist Joe Lundberg on 98.9 FM, The Answer.
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0: Welcome in, hour number two, Bruce Hooley Show. There's been a change in the direction of the show. My friend Alan Rogers is now sitting in. Did you hear me talking about you and sharing your wisdom that amnesia is a side effect of COVID, and that explains how Amy Acton is able to bamboozle the voters of the state of Ohio by telling them no video and no audio anytime she speaks?
1: Yes, I did.
0: There you go. So Alan is here to help us out. It is October the 6th. Tomorrow is October the 7th. I plan to commemorate October the 7th in much the same way that I did September 11th, by telling you about some of the heroes and re-emphasizing the horrors of October the 7th. You don't need to look at a calendar, though, to know that it's a congressional election year. I noticed right before we came back on the air, Alan, we had the automotive-inspired commercial of Republican Congressman Troy Balderson.
1: Yep.
0: So I know it's a congressional election year because it's the only time that, you know, we ever hear from Troy Balderson, who showed up at our event on Friday night and apparently had to go, like, you know, change the oil in his hot rod. He couldn't stick around for an interview on stage so that I could ask him why a guy who's on a committee about electric rates has said bupkis about the data center debate in the state of Ohio. This, look, I'm an equal opportunity BS caller outer. And I see, you know what I see when I watch congressional hearings? I see Brandon Gill putting it to people. I see Chip Roy putting it to people. I see Jim Jordan putting it to people. You know what I never see? I never see Mike Carey or Troy Balderson putting it to people. Ever. Are they there? Do they care? Are they competent? Or are they just in the machine and they've been anointed by somebody? And so, yeah, I can vote to get rid of marriage being between a man and a woman. I can vote to extend TPS. I can vote to give more military aid to Ukraine. I mean, I played nice on stage Friday night, as nice as I could play. But this is, we deserve better. We deserve much better.
1: Yeah,
0: it was. Than a, hey, I like cars and I'm going to fix everything every 2 years, brother. You're never going to hear from me ever again until I need your vote again. This is why our system's broken and why we can't get anything done in Washington.
1: And they're not the only ones that do that.
0: Now we'll hear from them. Now we'll hear from them.
1: Yeah.
0: Which, good, if I have to shame you into being heard from, fantastic. No, I mean, I'll call out the garbage on both sides. Obviously, city of Columbus is a train wreck. I am accused when it comes to the city of Columbus. You know what former Ohio State head football coach John Cooper would say to me? Coop, I really like Coop. People sell John Cooper short. What guy would get fired by a fan base and continue to make his home in the city where he got fired?
1: Yeah,
0: he's just one of the world's nicest men.
1: I've met him a couple times.
0: He is just a nice man.
1: Yep.
0: A super nice man. Okay? And what Coop used to say is, if we asked him a question too many times, he'd say, "You're beating a dead horse to death." And I said one time, no, I'm not doing that. That'd be cruelty to animals. Beating a dead horse to death. But that's, you know, I don't even know why I brought that up. It was in the context of what I was just talking about. So, here we go. All right. So, I know. Talking about the city of Columbus. When I'm banging on Andrew Ginther and Shannon Harden and all the dysfunction at City Hall, I feel like I'm beating a dead horse to death. So, I'm looking for a new horse. Troy Balderson, Mike Carey, right there in the stable. Take that with you.
1: It was interesting, Mike Carey's answer to your question.
0: Yeah. Jack's eyes got very big when I asked that question.
1: I wasn't that close, but because he was the closest to him.
0: Oh, Jack's eyes got very big. But I gave Jack a heads up. I was going to ask. People said to me, have you told the candidates what you're going to ask them? I'm like, no. I didn't tell anybody. You'll be able to tell that I didn't give them a tip on what's coming, because if I had, they wouldn't be here. Okay? They wouldn't be here.
1: Yeah, because that was a very...
0: He skimmed right over the voting against the Defense of Marriage Act. He went right to the TPS and gave me the boo-hoo story of one person in his district who's Haitian. But, you know, I mean, if you're going to say, I'm a Trump guy, okay, fine, be a Trump guy. don't vote to extend TPS. Don't vote to give military aid to Ukraine. The reason why your gas prices are so high is not the Strait of Hormuz, folks. The Strait of Hormuz is open. The reason why your gas prices are so high is because Zelensky's taken our military aid and he's blowing up Russian refineries with it. That's why. And he couldn't do that if we didn't extend U.S. military aid to Ukraine. And you say, well, I don't want Ukraine to fall into the hands of Russia. Sooner or later, we're going to have to make choices about where we spend our money and how far away the danger is. We got plenty of danger with in our own nation with El Sayed and Tallarico and Amy Acton and Sherrod Brown. And we got enough danger with China and all that. Russia's a paper tiger. If they want those, Ukraine's corrupt anyway. How long have they not had an election in Ukraine? Like I've been doing this for like 5 years. They've been in a war and they haven't had an election since. Because Zelensky's in charge of everything. Oh, we're in military law. We let him get away with stuff that we would never let another person get away with in another country. Because he's going against Vladimir Putin. Yet again, Donald Trump is a Russian stooge. Remember that.
1: I beg to differ in that respect that we're letting people in this country get away with stuff like, say, Anthony Fauci.
0: Yes. He takes the fifth, 111 times. He takes the fifth. All right, where was I?
1: I derailed you, sorry.
0: The Olentangy orange hazing incident has prompted a letter, it's a guest column, to the Columbus Dispatch from a mom. She says she's a mom. I have no reason to doubt her. In the Olentangy Orange District. It does not appear to me from reading this piece by Charlotte, and I apologize if I mispronounce your last name, Charlotte, Lizon, L-I-Z-O-N. She does not appear to be a mother of one of the players on the team. Well, wait a minute. Maybe she could be. She said she purchased her home in Lewis Center in 2020 because she wanted to move into a district that was honored highly by the Ohio Department of Education. And she goes on to laud her daughter's experience. Or maybe it's not even a daughter. Maybe it's another child. Experience at Olentangy schools. And she, shines Olentangy for all of its transparency and its diversity and, its academic excellence and all that. And she does finally get down to the point. She says, the girls on the team who allegedly inflicted harm. It's no allegedly. Who inflicted harm. They put it on their own social media. They outed themselves like morons. The girls who allegedly inflicted harm or otherwise participated will know that the humiliation of others comes with consequences. Well, I mean, ideally, in an ideal world, they will. Not consequences that destroy their futures, but ramifications that adequately prepare them for those futures, where ownership of our actions creates better societies. I agree with you, ma'am. That would be the ideal. But I do not see this in our society. I do not see this in our society in Columbus, where juvenile crime is smiled upon until it escalates to a level where you can't ignore it anymore, as in the case of like Breonna Dutcher, an Olentangy graduate who conspired with her boyfriend and her boyfriend's friend to murder Breonna Dutcher's mom. Then, sorry, you murdered your mom. We can't look the other way. You can shoot her, but you can't kill her. It's a bridge too far. I don't see it in Cincinnati where the juveniles who beat up those three girls going out to the Wingstop, they were out, they got taken in, they got charged, and they're let go. Because, there's probably some other kid riding an electric scooter they can steal that night. I just don't see consequences for actions. This case out of Cornell University is utterly ridiculous that the fraternity brothers who conducted unspeakably degrading and debauched sexual things with a woman could be charged for it. You cannot charge somebody for something in which they are enticed into doing and encouraged to do. If you want, I agree with her view here that there should be consequences for these girls and that they cannot be let off for hazing their younger teammates. I told a story yesterday that I said, if you're a coach of a team, you'd be much better off to establish a system on your team where your older players adopt your younger players, look out for them, shelter them, mentor them. And a friend of mine reached out to me last night and told me a story from his high school from almost four decades ago, where a senior member of the team took note of his contributions, my friend's contributions, as a JV player. And he said that made such an impression on him that he remembers it almost 40 years later. In this instance, at Olentangy, it's not all that different from the actions of this girl at Cornell, who arrived at a fraternity party drunk, opened a beer when she got there, agreed to participate in a threesome with one of the guys that she was interested in to go to the party, and texted afterward that everything that happened was consenting adults. But now Letitia James and Kathy Hochul want to swoop in and penalize the guys.
2: Today, expect plenty of sunshine with a high of 68. Tonight will be clear with a low of 45. Tomorrow will bring mostly sunny skies and pleasant warmth, reaching a high of 77. Thursday will continue with mostly sunny conditions and pleasant temperatures, reaching a high of 74. Friday will be pleasant with sunny spells and a high of 71. Saturday is expected to be sunny and pleasant with a high of 74. I'm meteorologist Joe Lundberg on 98.9 FM, The Answer.
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0: 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Time for Today in Crazy. A lot of people told me Friday night, Alan, that Today in Crazy is one of their favorite segments, so it puts a little pressure on me. I'm trying not to disappoint them with my Today in Crazy headlines.
1: Well, that's a lot of pressure.
0: I do have to say, this is kind of a layup. Using
1: every day?
0: So I'm like, you know, like, if you want something that's definitely going to resonate in Today in Crazy, all you really have to do is go on X and type in James Tallarico, and something like this will pop up. See if you can follow this. You're a learned man. You got a college education. Give me a translation of this.
7: I think we have to understand, especially for the white educators that are on this call, that these violent hierarchies, these systems, white supremacy, heteropatriarchy, economic exploitation, those things have colonized our own minds.
0: Alan, has your mind been colonized by heteronormative whatever?
1: What? Huh?
0: Yeah.
1: What?
0: No, I'm out on that too.
1: He kind of checked bucks my a bunch of those things.
0: I have a BA from Ohio State. Maybe if I had a BS, I could understand it.
1: I was gonna say it, but
0: there was CNN, nevertheless, running cover for James Tallarico, who is taking it in the shorts from Ken Paxton in Texas with some political ads that quote him saying all kinds of crazy things like God is non-binary and there are six sexes and he loves trans kids. Which CNN says, you know, we can't run those ads because what he's saying looks like and sounds like AI.
8: Like, one of the reasons I didn't play for you this ad and its audio is because at a glance, it looks like Tallarico is saying these things. Visually, you just see the quote, but it actually sounds like it's coming out of his mouth. And I don't understand why that's okay.
9: It gets way more complicated because those are James Tallarico's words.
8: I see.
9: If that's not
8: so person. That's why they have the quotes there to show we got this from somewhere.
9: Right, absolutely.
0: Yeah, it's way more complicated, Alan, because he is actually a real lunatic.
1: Well, who's more crazy, Tallarico or the people that just said what they just said?
0: How do they not know that he said all those things?
1: Insanity.
0: All right.
1: Demonic.
0: Ask not for whom the bell tolls. Today in Crazy headline number three, it tolls for thee, Major Nidal Hassan, the Army psychiatrist who perpetrated the Fort Hood shooting in 2009. Finally, yesterday, Donald Trump said, yeah, this dirtbag can be killed by firing squad. You know, we've got this case out of, well, first of all, why? They know he did it. They captured him while he was doing it. And yet, we have to abide his legal nonsense and keep him.

0: I had this debate with my daughter the other day. I was like, if you were unjustly, because it's the only way we would murder someone, unjustly given the death penalty for murder, would you choose the lethal injection or would you choose the firing squad? And I'm like, I'd choose the firing squad 1,000 times out of 1,000. And she's like, oh, no, I'd take the lethal injection. And I'm like, what? They're putting an IV in your arm and they're all, you get strapped on the gurney and you're going down the cold hallway and like, you know what's coming? I'm like, no, take me outside, tie me to a post, put a bag over my head, ready, aim, fire. It's over.
1: Yes.
0: Yes.
1: And
0: you're a guy. Yeah. I'm a guy. That's the way we do it.
1: Yeah.
0: By the way, why can't we give them a fentanyl overdose? How many Americans do we lose to fentanyl in this new, like, synthetic form of fentanyl, cyclochlorine or whatever? We have 5 people in Columbus who died last week of cyclochlorine. We can't give it to people who've murdered people and been on death row? Like, we can't give them a fentanyl overdose?
1: Cruel.
0: They die happy, apparently.
1: That's cruel. It's cruel.
0: All right. Anyway, today in crazy headline number, I lost track. Last week, I said that much like a coach, apparently, if you're a Portland Trailblazers NBA play-by-play man, you're hired to be fired. Their young play-by-play guy, Braden Bell, was fired the same day he was hired. Why? Because an intrepid reporter from KGW-TV in Portland named Devon Haskins went back through Mr. Bell's Twitter history and found tweets from when he was 14 in 2012 that were deemed to be hateful and unacceptable to the all-inclusive, rainbow-festooned Portland Trailblazers franchise. Well, Mr. Haskins himself has since come in under fire for doing this, and some of his own tweets from years ago have been exposed. He has gone into social media hiding and has not answered any questions from anyone asking him to explain himself, of course, the way of a coward.
1: Don't hit send.
0: Yeah, that's right. Don't hit send. Finally, did you know that an NFL official could be suspended for swearing at a player? I did not know this. I figured that was like something that happened all the time. But 2 officials have been suspended for swearing at players this past Sunday. Okay. And finally, today in crazy headline to finish, falls upon me. I'm crazy to continue to believe that the Cleveland Guardians have a reasonable chance of ever doing anything beyond winning their division. I was thinking about this today. They're down 0-2. They're the only team in the playoffs to lose the first 2 games at home. Following the Guardians and believing they're going to win a World Series is like investing in a Ponzi scheme. The results you get for the first like regular season, they're going to be good. Eventually, the thing's going to go broke. Or it's like believing in aliens. There's some evidence that there are aliens, but every time, you know, you try to nail it down, like, are there really aliens? It blows up in your face. It's a little bit like driving with your low fuel light on in your car. Like, you're not going to run out of gas right now, but you know you're eventually going to run out of gas, short of your destination, which is the World Series. So today in crazies, on me for believing in these noodle-batted idiots.
2: With SRN News, I'm Rich Thomason in Washington. Relief from high diesel fuel prices is on the way, according to President Trump. He cites a deal with Europe to flood the market with large amounts of the fuel. President also telling a campaign rally in Nebraska prices will fall even more once the Iran situation has been resolved. Former Army psychiatrist Nidal Hassan, sentenced to death for a 2009 mass shooting at Fort Hood in Texas, will be executed by firing squad. The attack killed 13 people, wounded 32 others. New York's Governor Kathy Hochul is declaring a state of emergency in response to an ongoing measles outbreak in New York. Meanwhile, the measles outbreak in Pennsylvania has now topped 1,000 cases, with 5 deaths reported in Pennsylvania. The opening bell sounding on Wall Street, stocks starting off the day higher. This is SRN News.
3: Millions will vote soon, but do they really know the issues? Now, Rob Schmidt is on Newsmax tonight talking about the war for America's future. Rob Schmidt reveals that many Americans are embracing

0: Facing socialism, especially young people. Rob exposes the hidden dangers of socialism and its war on our freedom. 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
5: Who's Larry? I don't know who Larry is. Do you?
7: No, our playlist is messed up and okay. I couldn't do anything about that.
5: All right. Well, I know who Joe Biden is, and I know he was... malevolent and incompetent, and the people around him took advantage of that. If in fact, I don't think, like, here's the thing. I think maybe I want it both ways. I think Biden was so mentally incompetent that he really didn't know what he was doing. The only thing I think he knew what he was doing was when he went after his political enemies. Then I think he was like crystal clear in his pernicious nature. I got three stories here that fall under the umbrella of Biden behaving badly. Here we go. Headline: FBI emails expose internal backlash to Biden's war on angry parents. You remember during COVID, post-COVID, after Amy Acton and others closed Ohio schools, kids started to suffer generational learning loss. We also got a window into just how woke and ugly what our kids were being taught really was. So parents became upset about this. And parents decided they wanted to go to school board meetings and they wanted to talk about it. What are you doing? Why are you teaching this? What's going on here? So famously, like one of the national school board associations, I don't know exactly which one or I would name them, but they sent a memo. This was all sparked by American Federation of Teachers and National Education Association, the teachers unions, to the Biden administration saying, hey, these teachers are, or excuse me, these parents are terrorizing our teachers and our school boards. I remember the last time we were at Genoa, one of the last times we were there, before the other night, I came out on stage. This was during Biden's presidency. And I made a joke to people who were in the audience. I'm like, it's all nice to have you here tonight. Appreciate you coming. Just so you know, while you're in here, the FBI will be outside taking down your license plates. And everybody laughed because it was funny, because every good joke has an element of truth to it. And they knew that that was happening at school board meetings. So we got internal emails from the Justice Department were released yesterday that show that Biden's Attorney General Merrick Garland's memo on October the 4th, 2021. So 5 years ago, that memo directed federal law enforcement to coordinate a response to threats against school officials. So if you ask a question about what are you teaching my kid with the gay hippopotamus and this, that, and the other, oh, that's a threat against parents.
7: Words are violence.
5: Yeah, words are violent. The emails show that there were disagreements between FBI agents and the Department of Justice. DOJ was trying to get the FBI agents to go out and take down license numbers, and the FBI agents are like, I don't really want to do that. Here's an email from one FBI agent. DHS, Department of Homeland Security, is writing what I think will be a politically charged paper on threats to school boards with some very specific proposals. They are asking for our coordination. This is from an FBI agent in the counterterrorism division. Think of that. A guy working counterterrorism to keep terrorists from blowing up U.S. buildings, U.S. citizens. They're going to pull him off that important work to put him on parents going to school board meetings. That's what they wanted to do. He says, they're asking for our coordination. In my opinion, we should not coordinate or give any feedback. We should ensure it is understood we are not to be mentioned as coordinators. God bless you, Patriot. Okay, that's behaving badly under Biden, headline number one. Behaving badly under Biden, headline number two. Also prominently featuring corrupt Attorney General Merrick Garland. The FBI monitored Melania and Barron Trump's travel and tapped the phone of Trump's White House Chief of Staff, Susie Wiles, as part of Jack Smith's investigation into whether Trump had classified documents at Mar-a-Lago after his first term. The family's trips were traced so the Bureau could plot the absolute best time to swoop in and raid Trump's home in Palm Beach. They wanted to do it when he wasn't there. They wanted to do it when Susie Wiles was not there. It was part of a secret probe entitled Plasmic Echo. This is how you know Biden was a rotten president. What is Plasmic Echo? Midnight Hammer? Now, that's a name for a military operation. Plasmic Echo? No. Attorney General Merrick Garland signed off on the wiretaps on the advice of then FBI Director Christopher Wray, who you've seen 1,000 times in front of congressional hearings saying, I did not know. We did not have any FBI agents at the January 6th uprising at the Capitol. We did not have any role to play. No, we did not coordinate with Merrick Garland on the raid of Mar-a-Lago. No. I'm an honest broker. Trust me, I am. No, I'm not going to show you my fingers because they're crossed behind my back. Chris Wray sent Garland a memo in May of 2022 warning that the sensitive investigation could encompass top figures from the 45th president's administration and could potentially be disruptive to the democratic process if publicly disclosed prior to an election. Translation, we could lose the election if people find out we're doing these criminal things to our political rivals. Nevertheless, Chris Wray ended the memo by writing, Merrick, I recommend you approve CW. And of course, Merrick Garland did approve it. Man, how are these guys not in jail? I'll tell you how they're not in jail. Because every time the Trump administration, Kash Patel, Todd Blanche, Pam Bondi, whoever it is that goes after them and has them cold, has emails, has documents, the mainstream media swoops in, oh, look at Trump. He's persecuting his political opponents. They're inventing this. I fear that American history will never have an accurate recounting of the level of corruption under Barack Obama and Joe Biden. And it has damaged everything about our nation. It has ended up through COVID. It has damaged our faith in our doctors. It has utterly shredded our faith in government that it has our best interests at heart. Right now, we look at our government as agents from our government with a wary eye, like, are you a good one? Are you a bad one? Because always before we thought, well, they're all good. They're part of us. They're Americans. Not anymore. No. It's taken as fact. There are good ones and there are bad ones. Which one are you? And finally, this is not directly Joe Biden, but it's Biden adjacent, as the kids say. A whistleblower at ABC News says that prior to the presidential debate between Kamala Harris and Donald Trump, that Kamala Harris was given the questions ahead of time. And that she and her team insisted that David Muir and the other bimbo from ABC, Lindsay Davis, fact-checked Donald Trump in real time. Did that happen? Yes, it did. She's got memos here. She's got copies of ABC internal memos. She sent this not now. She didn't submit this now. She submitted this the day before the debate. The whistleblower in a sworn affidavit submitted this the day before the debate. It's been buried somewhere. The Daily Beast found it. And they're publicizing it. I wonder if Kamala will answer questions about that. No, she won't. You know why she won't? But she's like Amy Acton. No questions, no audio, no video.
8: Today, expect plenty of sunshine with a high of 68. Tonight will be clear with a low of 45. Tomorrow will bring mostly sunny skies and pleasant warmth, reaching a high of 77. Thursday will continue with mostly sunny conditions and pleasant temperatures, reaching a high of 74. Friday will be pleasant with sunny spells and a high of 71. Saturday is expected to be sunny and pleasant with a high of 74. I'm meteorologist Joe Lundberg on 98.9 FM, The Answer.
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5: I have solved the mystery, Alan. I know who Larry is. Larry is our new morning guy, Larry O'Connor. Larry is on before I am. I'm busy prepping for the show, so I apologize to Larry. I did not know he was our morning guy. Are you familiar with the lineup at 989theanswer.com? I'm not talking to Alan. I know he is. Are you? You can listen to us around the clock. A lot of you told me at our event on Friday night that you do listen to us around the clock. And, of course, a lot of you listened to Larry Elder. Larry was fantastic. He just came in. He's such a humble guy. He's not about himself. 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He is on every single night here on The Answer at 9 p.m., 9 to midnight. Prior to that, we play The Hugh Hewitt Show, 7 to 9. Jay Sekulow, Jordan Sekulow, American Center for Law and Justice, 6 to 7 p.m. The Windsor Report precedes that, 4 to 6 p.m. You should be driving home from work every day with Jack Windsor as your guide. Scott Jennings is back on, 1 to 3? Really? Oh, I thought he was going to get the job at the Trump gig, but he didn't get it. Okay. Alex Marlowe, Mike Gallagher, and me. So that's our lineup. 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Alan, I have shocking news for you. You know how sometimes you come in the studio in the morning and you, look at someone on Fox News and you remark, wow, shocking. Another attractive person on Fox News.
7: I never say that.
5: Never say that. Yeah. I think I dreamt that. Anyway, Caroline Levitt is joining Fox News.
7: Yeah, I heard about that.
5: She will not hurt the eye candy aspect of the Fox News lineup.
7: We're like dirty
5: women. I'm a happily married man. I'm allowed to say another woman is attractive.
7: Yes.
5: Caroline Levitt is a firebrand. I'm glad she's going to be on Fox. I'm not surprised in the least bit that she will be on.
7: She's cute as a bug's ear. I'll tell you what.
5: She's a mom, and she's cute, and she's a conservative, and she's going to be on Fox. So I think that's fantastic.
7: I'd love to see how she can maybe...
5: I'd like to see her interview El Sayed.
7: Oh,
5: Although Martha McCallum did a fantastic job yesterday.
7: Martha's great.
5: Yeah, she really is. They don't mess around. They get really talented people there. I used to think O'Reilly was a fantastic interviewer, and he was. Yeah, I learned a lot of my interviewing style from O'Reilly. He was kind of a train wreck in terms of his behavior toward other people off the air, which if you want to watch, just if you're not offended by profanity, you know, go to YouTube and put in Bill O'Reilly. We'll do it live. You know what I'm talking about?
7: No, I've not seen it, but I can imagine.
5: Well, you're in for a treat because that's the first place you're going after we finish the show today. Donald Trump will be back in the Buckeye State. He'll be at the Covelli Center. Wait, not here. There's a Covelli Center in Youngstown. There's a Covelli Center on campus at Ohio State. The Covelli family, they used to be big in, I believe it was McDonald's. Used to own a bunch of McDonald's franchises. And he sold, Mr. Covelli sold the McDonald's franchises. People thought he was nuts. You know what he bought with the money from the McDonald's? He bought Panera Bread. So he saw the trend coming to healthy food. So he's built a Covelli Center at Youngstown State. That's where Trump will be on October the 12th.
7: The Penguins.
5: Okay. Yes. Finally today, I want to go into the Miami County courtroom. I used to work in Miami County, Troy, Ohio, beautiful little town. Where Caleb Flynn, the American Idol contestant, was sentenced to life in prison for murder yesterday of his wife, Ashley Flynn. Shot her in the head. He had an affair. Who can send hundreds of thousands of text messages to their mistress? I mean, just what a train wreck this guy is. I play these cuts because it is, I hope, instructive to any of you who are even dabbling in the idea of marital unfaithfulness, because it never leads to a good place. It doesn't always lead to murder, but it always leads to significant family damage. And it leads to your own brokenness, as you will hear in this pathetic, crying, utterly untruthful contention from Caleb Flynn prior to the impact statements read in court yesterday.
15: I made vows to Ashley on our wedding day. I failed those vows. I have unfortunately lied about a lot of things over the last couple of years. But as I stand here before God, who is my ultimate judge, I am not lying. When I say I did not kill my wife.
5: I am not lying when I say I did not kill my wife. Well, you put it in text messages and she ended up dead, and you told the 911 operator she had two bullets in her head, and you couldn't have possibly known that because the medical examiners didn't know it when they showed up. So you're very guilty, and everybody knows you're very guilty. And one of the things that he had to do was listen to victim impact statements from his daughters, who were 9 and 12 at the time. They were read by other people. Here's a portion of the statement read by his the person on behalf of his 9-year-old daughter, Ava.
16: I don't even know where to start. How could you do such a thing? I looked up to you. I loved you with all my heart. And then you lied to everyone. Mommy was the perfect person. The absolute perfect person. What did she ever do to make you hate her so much? She loved you and she cared for you. She took care of you. She loved you with all her heart. She was my best friend. And then you chose to kill the only mother I ever had. I miss her so much. So, so, so much. You have no idea. How could you cheat on her and go to that awful girl named Aaliyah? I never liked her. She was just a girl who put on a microphone to her mouth and spoke words with a tune. Mommy may not have been a professional singer, but she had the voice of an angel, and she was an angel. She has been, she is, and she always will be. And plus, Daddy, affairs are a big sin, but there is still a chance. There's a choice for everything in life. All you have to do is tell God that you're sorry and that you want to confess and repent to Him. I promise you it won't take away your punishment, but you will have a life in heaven someday.
5: I mean, wow. Like, that's amazing from a 9-year-old. If that didn't break your heart, pretty sure the words from his 12-year-old daughter will.
17: Dear Caleb, this is your daughter, Alyssa.
5: Notice she doesn't call him dad.
17: Wow. I loved you deeply with all my heart, and it's sad that you can't love anyone but yourself. I wish that you could come to understand that actions have consequences, and you have a lot to pay. So please, you have already caused so much pain to your family and the world. The least you could do is tell everyone you did it and receive your outcome. Also, please repent to God, the one who created you. Your time isn't over. Did you really even think about how much pain you would bring your own two daughters? By the way, Ashley Flynn was the best thing that ever happened to you. You had the best life ever, and you decided to throw it away for a girl who was half your age. How could you stand in that church and sing about how much you love God when you knew all the secrets you had inside? And watch your girls cheering you on and your wife, who believed in you so much and loved you more than life itself? You truly don't understand how much you hurt my life. And I wish you could feel the pain I have been through. Something so tragic. And to know that it was my father was just shocking. You made me feel like an idiot thinking that I could trust you. But God has been working through me, and I have changed. Also, our family has never been stronger. And through all of what you put me through, God is going to work something out for good. And by the way, I don't plan on coming to see you, Alyssa Flynn.
5: Wow. That is searing and insightful. And pray for those girls, pray for the Flynn family. That's what happens when you go back on your marriage vows. That's what can happen. If you think you're not hurting people, you're sorely mistaken.
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20: Breaking news this hour from Town Hall. I'm Rich Thomason. Multiple reports have surfaced indicating the Fly Dubai co-pilot, accused of attacking his captain aboard an Israel-bound flight, was looking to target Israel's main airport, Tel Aviv's Ben-Gurion Airport. Relief from sky-high diesel fuel prices is on the way, according to President Trump.
21: At my request, European nations agreed to release massive amounts of diesel fuel from their reserves. They have tremendous diesel fuel. Diesel's a big thing over there. We have a good relationship, and they're releasing it as we speak. Prices are all going down. Prices are all going way down.
20: The president tells a campaign rally in Grand Island, Nebraska, that prices will fall even more once the Iran situation is resolved. Mr. Trump rallied in support of U.S. Senator Pete Ricketts and other Republicans running in the state. Vice President Vance held a rally of his own, that one in Alaska.
22: Vance was in Fairbanks on Monday.
23: The Democrats are obsessed with this state this cycle. AOC and Kamala Harris and the rest of them, they see the last frontier as their last best hope to take America in a far left direction.
22: The vice president was stumping for Senator Dan Sullivan, a Republican locked in a close re-election campaign. He said Democrats are vying hard for Alaska, seeing the last frontier as their best hope for impeaching President Trump. Vance also called Sullivan's challenger, Democrat Mary Peltola, a failure. I'm Mark Mayfield.
0: New York Governor Kathy Hochul declaring a state of emergency in New York in response to an ongoing measles outbreak, about 100 cases in New York. A measles outbreak in Pennsylvania has topped 1,000 cases, with 5 deaths reported there. Watching Wall Street this morning, stocks are sharply higher. The Dow is up about 349 points. The Nasdaq ahead 206 points. More on these stories, townhall.com.
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0: The Archdiocese of St. Louis is suing the St. Genevieve Detention Center and multiple federal agencies, including ICE. The lawsuit alleges the detention center, about an hour south of St. Louis, is violating religious liberty by prohibiting Catholic priests from offering confession and communion, not allowing them to say Mass. It's that time of year again, pumpkin carving season. Unfortunately, around 2,000 people wind up carving more than the gourd each year, and they end up in the ER.
3: Halloween comes with blood and gore, and that's great as long as it's not from you. The National Institutes of Health says pumpkin carving can lead to lacerations, severed tendons, even accidental digit amputation. And it's usually from the slip of a knife. But experts say there's an easy solution. Ditch the kitchen knife and reach for the carving kit with a saw. They're statistically safer, and you'll be less apt to bleed. I'm Bree Tennis.
0: News and analysis.
8: Today, expect plenty of sunshine with a high of 68. Tonight will be clear with a low of 45. Tomorrow will bring mostly sunny skies and pleasant warmth, reaching a high of 77. Thursday will continue with mostly sunny conditions and pleasant temperatures, reaching a high of 74. Friday will be pleasant with sunny spells and a high of 71. Saturday is expected to be sunny and pleasant with a high of 74. I'm meteorologist Joe Lundberg on 98.9 FM, The Answer.
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10: Welcome in. Glad to have you. 28 days until November the 3rd and the most important midterm elections. As we're going to try to do our best to hold on to a majority in both the Senate and the House. With some of the indicators, though, it's looking questionable in some areas. That's why President Trump has hit the campaign trail. He had a rally last night. We're told that he has like 32 total planned between now and November the 3rd because, as he said in the past, things just work better for down ballot when his name is on the ballot. And, of course, his name's not on there this year, but he's trying to make it appear as though it is by being out there actively campaigning. I don't know that I've ever seen a president actively campaign for his party like Donald Trump has and is doing now. There are races that are competitive, should not be. North Carolina Senate, for example. Georgia Senate. Texas, the Senate race. And Fox News, in their power rankings, just added South Carolina to that list as being more competitive. There may be, right now, South Carolina is not on the list of the Trump scheduled rallies, but he could add it. He came down back in the late summer in the primary runoff for Senator Darlene Graham when she was competing with Congressman Ralph Norman. And Trump came to Myrtle Beach, which was an area that they knew they had to turn out the vote, and it worked. She was able to win that runoff primary. So a lot going on within the within both parties. Democrats are out there too. We're told Barack Obama is going to hit the campaign trail as well. Not quite as active, of course, as President Trump. His next rally that Obama's going to be participating in is for James Tallarico and Mr. Saeed up in Detroit. Going to try to turn out the black vote in the Detroit area, which is an area that, according to some of the polling, Mr. Saeed is not doing so well in. So Barack Obama going to try to turn that out. The President Trump mentioned the South Carolina Senate race in his at his rally last night. He repeatedly used, this is according to Fox News, an anti-trans slur against South Carolina Democrat Senate candidate Annie Andrews while imploring residents of the Palmetto State to vote for Republican incumbent Darlene Graham Nordon on November the 3rd. He said, Annie Tranny Andrews is running against our wonderful Darlene Graham for the Senate in South Carolina. He posted this on True Social as well. Trump went on to use the term a couple more times, writing, Darlene is a high-quality person, maybe the highest, and Annie Tranny is not. In particular, as it is pertains to representing the values of the great people of South Carolina, she is in favor of transgender for everyone. Open borders, defunding the police, high taxes, a weak military, and will absolutely fight to take your guns away. In other words, she is against our great Second Amendment. Then he wrote, "Tranny is not for South Carolina, and South Carolina must show in the upcoming election that it is not for her." Ms. Andrews, of course, is a pediatrician, is not trans, is considered an underdog, but has, with millions of dollars being spent by the Democrats, is has what is being called now a close race. Trafalgar Group, in a poll released last week, had it like 1.1% difference, with Ms. Graham leading. The latest Real Clear Politics polling average shows Ms. Graham with a 2.4% lead. But still, when you have a margin of error of 2 to 4% and the races are that close, that gets a little scary, doesn't it? Because South Carolina should not be competitive. This should not be a competitive race. So, speaking of my home state of South Carolina, I'm a little embarrassed to share this with you, but I'm going to anyway. Our only Democrat congressman, James Clyburn, was being interviewed recently and was asked about artificial intelligence. Now, imagine being one of the people responsible for writing the laws governing artificial intelligence. And, you know, Congress is not quite sure what to do yet. They're not quite sure how to regulate or what to do with artificial intelligence. This is an evolving industry. But Congress is going to have to make some decisions. So imagine admitting that until recently, you're one of the person who's going to have a vote in that, and admitting until recently you didn't know what ChatGPT was. That's essentially what Congressman Jim Clyburn acknowledged in this interview. And before we just kind of laugh this off, again, you got to remember, this man will have a vote to do whatever Congress decides to do in terms of regulation, in terms of limiting where AI can go. This is an emerging industry that's sort of like the Wild Wild West right now. So I want you to listen to Congressman Jim Clyburn from South Carolina when he was asked about artificial intelligence. Here he is.
7: I want to ask you about AI. There's so much that it's changing in terms of the future of work and our economy. Do you use AI? Have you ever used an LLM?
11: No. Somebody was telling me I ought to, but I never have.
7: No ChatGPT, no Claude for you?
11: Believe it or not, I didn't know what that was until about a week ago.
7: Which one?
11: ChatGPT or whatever it is.
7: You didn't know until a week ago. Wow, I mean, I'm jealous. You've got yourself in a bubble.
11: That may sound strange to you. I didn't know what that was.
7: Okay, have you been to a data center or anything like that? No? Okay. I guess I'm wondering, like, with the speed of technological changes right now, with how much people are anxious about the ways AI and work might change because of it, how do you effectively legislate as a member who is distant from some of those technological shifts that are affecting folks' lives right now?
11: I have a great staff. You know, I wish I could know everything.
7: Mm-hmm.
11: I don't know everything. And I don't spend my time trying to learn everything.
7: Mm-hmm.
11: What I spend my time doing is trying to surround myself with people who do
7: mm-hmm.
11: know stuff. I know how to legislate. I know how to build relationships. And I hire people to bring knowledge into the game that I can put to practice.
10: That was on America Actually. And again, that was Jim Clyburn, the only Democrat congressman from my home state of South Carolina, being asked about artificial intelligence, about whether or not he knew what he used Claude or ChatGPT. And again, I asked the question, how do you vote on something if you don't understand it? And I found it particularly curious when he was asked about data centers. Data centers is a huge issue all around the country, but especially here in South Carolina. We've had a number of counties who have put a year-long moratorium on data centers until local governments can kind of wrap their brains around how to handle that. And Jim Clyburn has never been to a data center? Really? It's a valid question. How is he expected to vote on something if he doesn't know anything about it? And I understand, you got your staff, I get that. But doesn't he need to spend a little time maybe learning these things himself if he's going to serve in the U.S. House of Representatives? 800-655-MIKE, 800-655-6453. Love to get your comments. You can text me. You can email me, Joey at joeyhudson.com. And, of course, your phone calls are welcome. Joey Hudson in for Mike today.
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1: 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Let me take a minute. Mike wanted to remind you about marking October the 22nd on your calendar. It's the Battleground Tour, and you'll be able to join Mike and some other hosts in Phoenix. One stage, one night, and this is the biggest midterm election of our lifetime, and you need to be engaged at this rally. President Trump is winning, the border secure, America is back, but we got to make sure that we turn Republicans out, and this Battleground Tour is one way of doing that. 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It's a live, unscripted evening, and we want you to be there. 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Do it right now. Get your tickets to the Battleground Tour. It's October 22nd in Phoenix, and we hope to see you there. Texter says, as Clyburn said, he does not need to know anything. He just votes as he's told, so funds keep coming to him and his family. Tell your audience why he is the only Democrat from South Carolina. Well, he's the only Democrat because that district, his sixth congressional district, is gerrymandered so that a Democrat has a chance. You know, that became a big issue back in the summer when President Trump was pushing states to redraw their congressional lines. A map, South Carolina had a map that was proposed by the White House. Our state legislature chose not to go down that path. And there were a lot of different reasons why they did that. One reason was they just didn't have the time to do it, which kind of made sense. I mean, typically they'll spend a couple of years on redistricting. In this case, they were looking at it for a couple of months. But the idea was to break up that sixth congressional district that James Clyburn basically owns now. Nobody has a chance against him in that district. And make it more competitive so a Republican could potentially do it. One of the arguments against that, though, was that in order to make that district more competitive, of course, you got to split some of it off and put it in other districts, and you could have potentially weakened the first congressional district, which Nancy Mace represents right now. But Joe Cunningham, a Democrat, held it prior to Nancy Mace. He defeated Mark Sanford in that race. So there is potential for a Democrat to potentially win two different districts if, in fact, they had changed the map according to those opposed to it. But yes, James Clyburn is

better handle on just how to handle them. And I get the argument from Clyburn that, yeah, he has a staff, and his staff is there to help him navigate these issues. But as a member of Congress, shouldn't you just have to do some of this stuff on your own? Shouldn't you have to have an understanding if you're going to place a vote on these issues? 800-655-MIKE, 800-655-6453. Love to hear from you. We'll get to your calls and your text messages coming up on the Mike Gallagher Show. I'm Joey Hudson, in for Mike.

0: Millions will vote soon. But do they really know the issues? Now, Rob Schmidt is on Newsmax tonight talking about the war for America's future. Rob Schmidt reveals that many Americans are embracing socialism, especially young people. Rob exposes the hidden dangers of socialism and its war on our freedom. He says the big media won't tell you the truth about President Trump and his real record. A secure border, biggest tax cuts in history, inflation under control, lowest drug prices, largest crime drop ever, and so much more. Rob has the whole story on Trump and the media. So watch Newsmax on cable tonight. Millions are making the switch to Newsmax. 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
4: SRN News, I'm Rich Thomason in Washington. They've dotted all of the I's, crossed the T's, and the merger between Paramount and Warner Brothers Discovery has closed. It's a $110 billion transaction. The new company is called Skydance, a multimedia giant. Its assets spread across a host of platforms. President Trump confirms it was the threat of attack that prompted the U.S. to bring a dozen B-1 bombers back home from a base in the U.K. The president, who says that gas prices are starting to fall a bit, is insisting they will really tumble once the Iran situation has been straightened out, and he says it shouldn't be long before that happens. Secretary of War Hegseth raided the recommendation. President Trump approved it. A firing squad will dispatch former Army psychiatrist Nidal Hassan. On Wall Street, the Dow is up 202 points. More details, srnnews.com.
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2: Today, expect plenty of sunshine with a high of 68. Tonight will be clear with a low of 45. Tomorrow will bring mostly sunny skies and pleasant warmth, reaching a high of 77. Thursday will continue with mostly sunny conditions and pleasant temperatures, reaching a high of 74. Friday will be pleasant with sunny spells and a high of 71. Saturday is expected to be sunny and pleasant with a high of 74. I'm meteorologist Joe Lundberg on 98.9 FM, The Answer.
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1: Joey Hudson in for Mike, Edisto Beach on the screen there. If you're watching us on the Salem News Channel, Edisto, one of the barrier islands off the coast of my beloved Palmetto State, South Carolina. I was down there on Seabrook Island just last week, which is the next island over from Edisto. So, look, if you've never been to the Palmetto State, you should come enjoy some of our beaches and our mountains. So, beautiful state. 800-655-MIKE, 800-655-6453 is how you join the conversation. Let's go to the phones. Monty is waiting patiently in, is it Alabama? Monty?
2: Yes, sir. Welcome back. Always enjoy talking with you when you come.
1: Thank you, sir.
2: I cannot talk about artificial intelligence. I can talk about artificial sweeteners, and that's about it.
1: Yes.
2: What I wanted to discuss when I was 2.5 years old, I was in the beloved state of South Carolina on North Miller Street on the porch while my uncles were over fighting a miserable war. And there were youth, 15, 16, 17 years old, climbing mountains with guns on backs, packs on their backs, getting shot at for liberty and justice. Yep. And the least we can do is get out and vote so we can save what they gave their lives and their limbs for. And that's what I wanted to get across, because I'm 84, and I have enjoyed a wonderful country. And I want my ancestors and to remember that we kept it going. And I want my offspring and grandkids to be able to enjoy what you and I have been able to enjoy. And the only way we can do it is to get out and vote.
1: Yep. Well put, Monty. And it's so important. Do you think younger people today appreciate that freedom that we have to go to the polls?
2: I'm glad to say mine do, but I've made it a point because everybody in our family's veterans and they're used to it. And I took my little granddaughter to the American Legion and she performed in every parade we had. So she grew up with it, and I think it's very important for the parents to let their kids know what this country could be, because it's not that way anymore, and you know it, and I know it.
1: Yep. Well, we got to get it back there, though, Monty. We can't give up. And the first action we take is to vote November the 3rd to try to keep conservatives in office. Because if we don't, we're going to be in a world of hurt for sure. Monty, it's always good to talk to you. Thank you, sir.
2: Same here. I look forward to when you come. Thank you, sir. Bye bye.
1: Sure thing. 800-655-MIKE, 800-655-6453. Monty's right. I mean, we got to. We've got to show up. And I know there's some states out there where we have competitive races that should not be competitive. Again, I keep going back to Texas. No way should Texas be in a competitive Senate race. Now, President Trump says we're going to do fine. He doesn't believe some of the polls. He doesn't believe that some of these races are going to be as close as the pollsters tell us that they are. And I hope he's right. But if you look historically, of course, the party in power in a midterm doesn't do so well. Donald Trump found that out himself in 2018 when we lost 40 House seats. And the Democrats took control of the House and they tried to impeach him. And believe me, they'll try that again. If the Democrats take control of the House, I can almost guarantee you right now, they already have articles of impeachment drafted. They're ready to file those on day one. And it's just going to be a couple of years of chaos. President Trump's not going to be able to get anything done on his agenda for the next 2 years. And everything that we try to do, we were talking earlier about the story of the Department of Justice suing Delaware because they allow illegal aliens to go to the University of Delaware for in-state tuition. But yet, if you are an American citizen from another state, you got to pay out-of-state tuition. It's twice as much. The Trump administration figured this out, and they're putting a stop to it. They're having to take Delaware to court to stop this. It's common sense stuff. And these are the things that the Trump administration have been trying to accomplish, and that'll just come to an end if we don't maintain control of the House and the Senate. Let's go back to the phones. Let's start with Morris in New Jersey. Welcome, Morris.
3: Is that me? I'm Mark.
1: Yeah. Okay, sorry about that. Mark. I had Morris on my screen. Mark.
3: Okay, I understand. I had a thought based on the illegal alien issue. It shows that the leftists, deep down in their hearts, don't actually have love, no matter how many times they chant it. There's a very good book that points out that if you claim that you love someone that you can't see that's far away, but hate your neighbor, you lied about loving the one that was far away. If you don't love the one that's close to you, you don't really love anybody. And so if they don't love their fellow Americans that are already here, that are here legally, whose ancestors were here for generations, then they're lying when they claim that they love the Guatemalan, the West African, the other thing.
1: Yep. Yep. I think you're right, Mark, and I appreciate your phone call. And the other thing I would say, Mark, is love of country. Yeah, you need to love your fellow human beings. You need to love your family. You need to love your friends and your church, but love of country. If you love our country, you won't sit back and let some of these things happen. You won't sit back and let some of these progressives win these elections. You'll get out and vote. You'll knock on doors. You'll place phone calls. Back to the phones. Mike is in Seattle. Welcome, Mike.
4: Well, good morning. It's going to be the lukewarm Christians that won't get out and vote for President Trump. When you look at all the issues, it's Christianity that will save this nation. I mean, we have donated money to other nations. The world is a gigantic place. We have taught mm-hmm. other nations how to prosper and to develop their country. But America is so beloved that they want to come here. I don't blame them for that. But we need to follow President Trump, or you're a lukewarm Christian. You're not a Christian at all.
1: So how do we motivate those so-called lukewarm Christians that you're talking about, Mike? What do we do to get them to the polls?
4: We need all the pastors in this country to get off the stump and to be praising the Lord and to be speaking the truth and to come out in their congregations, say we're anti-abortion, we're pro-immigration, but we want them to do it here legally out of the fairness for everybody that's here. And they need to be honest with their church.
1: Yep. Well, you know, Mike, there are some pastors who are doing that.
4: We need all of them to do it.
1: The pastors that, and it's interesting that you bring this up, because just the other day I was talking with some friends here in South Carolina, and there's an orchestrated event that was put on by African American pastors for the African American churches, and it was a training session for these pastors, and a lot of those pastors are already talking about early voting, and they're pushing their congregations to be their first day of early voting and go ahead and cast their ballot. So those churches are, but we know who they're going to vote for. I mean, they're telling them to vote for the Democrat candidate. And you know, we all got to stand up and make sure that we show up in a big way. Appreciate your phone call. 800-655-6453. You remember the a few years ago when let me get this right. You had the situation. It was a NASCAR race, and Kelly Stavast, an NBC sports reporter, was interviewing Brandon Brown, and the crowd was saying the F word, F Joe Biden. Remember that? And it became a chant. She misunderstood and joked with Brandon Brown, saying, you hear them chanting, let's go Brandon? And that became a thing, let's go Brandon? Well, there were a couple of middle school students who went to school with a Let's Go Brandon shirt on, sweatshirts, and they were sent home. The principal would not allow them to wear the Let's Go Brandon shirt. They sued. Yesterday, the Supreme Court declined to hear the case involving the public school students. They didn't say why. There was no opinions dissenting or supporting, basically just saying that they're not going to take up this case. So as it stands, the lower court's decisions not to allow this type of thing in a school stands. And the argument was at the time, and has been in other schools, is yes, that you know, Let's Go Brandon, there's no profanity in any of those words. But the school administrators made the argument that we know what they were really intending. They were really intending to say F Joe Biden. And that's vulgar language, and that's what they don't want on any type of school on shirts, on caps, on anything that's in a school. And evidently, I guess the U.S. Supreme Court kind of agrees, because isn't that a way of them supporting this by just not weighing in either way? 800-655-MIKE, 800-655-6453. Hope you'll join the conversation. Text me, email me, Joey@JoeyHudson.com. Give us a call. We'll put you in queue and talk as time permits. I'm Joey Hudson, in for Mike.

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0: Mike Gallagher.
1: Joey Hudson in for Mike today. Let's go straight to the phones. Mike in Kentucky says that I have my facts wrong here. Mike, straighten me out.
2: Hey, good morning, Joey. Enjoy listening to you. Yes.
1: Thank you.
2: I was watching that race, then Xfinity Series race, and I believe the name of the driver was Brandon Jones. To be sure.
1: I'm not sure. I had in my notes here Brandon Brown, but I'm not sure.
2: Yeah. I'm a NASCAR nut.
1: Okay. But we do know her first name was Brandon, and that's how the whole Let's Go Brandon thing started. I mean, if you're watching it and you watch the replay, when you see this reporter, Kelly, saying, well, I think they're chanting your name. Let's go Brandon. I mean, you knew they weren't.
2: Right after that, I got a Let's Go Brandon shirt that's hanging in my closet right now. And I'm bringing it out today and starting to wear it again.
1: that became a classic during that period of time, didn't it?
2: Oh, yes.
1: Yeah. Yep.
2: It was. It was a classic. So that's one of those things in car racing history that will be remembered a long time.
1: Oh, yeah, for sure. Hey, appreciate your phone call, Mike. Have a great day in Kentucky. 800-655-6453. Don is in Illinois, I think. Welcome, Don.
3: Yeah, I love the show, Joey. Love the discussion. I just had a couple of things about President Trump where people seem to get all caught up and get all twisted up. I believe the Bible, and the Bible says that God resisteth the proud but giveth grace to the humble. And what happens is a lot of times people look at President Trump and they think this guy here is, he says all kinds of things. But I think as Christians, and I think that people in this country need to realize, why do we vote for President Trump? We don't vote for President Trump because he's a Christian or because he's godly. We vote for him because of what he stands for on the issues. Because mm-hmm. God uses different people. He uses wicked people sometimes to even further his cause. The Bible says that he raises up governments and tears down governments. Mm-hmm. And what happens is I think right now God is using President Trump because of the causes that he's standing against, not because of the man. Because President Trump, I don't know about his personal life, but from a lot of things that he says and acts, he's not an example. But and another thing, don't believe the polls, people. The polls have been wrong, and Republicans don't even talk to the pollsters.
1: Yeah.
3: But that was my thing, Joey.
1: Yeah, just ask Hillary Clinton about the polls. She can tell you firsthand, can't she?
3: Yeah, she said, I should be ahead 50 million. that didn't work out very good. But I think right now, and I think it's a warning to President Trump, I think what happens is he needs to stop and evaluate himself. It's not him that's doing this. God is allowing this to go on because America needs help. And on abortion and trans rights and all of this foolishness that's going on, the other side is not going to stand for. They're not going to stand with God's people. So just because he's not what we think he is, what happens is go for the best of the two evils.
1: I truly believe that God is working through Donald Trump. Is he perfect? No, none of us are. But God, as you say, God can use people in mysterious ways for sure. Appreciate your phone call, Don. Thanks for listening. 800-655-6453. One line open for you. James is in my home state of South Carolina. Welcome, James.
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4: My opinion in South Carolina, Spartanburg, is that, Supreme Court's not going to rule on anything to make the Democrats even look worse than what they really are.
1: Yeah.
4: I think it's all about the election, and I think it's really sad that, you're violating our constitutional right because we are the people.
1: Yeah. Yep, I agree 100%. Hey, James, I'm glad that you called in for your first time. Appreciate you listening.
4: Well, thank you for fighting the way you all do. We appreciate it down here. Remember, sure. Get out there and vote.
1: Exactly. We got to vote, vote, vote. That's what we got to do. 28 days until the midterm elections, and it's become a cliche that these are the most important elections in our lifetime. Well, folks, it is. These are the most important elections in our lifetime, and you got to go vote. You got to take your family. You got to take your friends, take your church friends, everybody. You got to go vote. James Clyburn kind of embarrassed the state of South Carolina when he said he didn't know what AI is. He didn't know anything about ChatGPT. That and much more on the Mike Gallagher Show. I'm Joey Hudson, in for Mike.

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7: Breaking news this hour from Town Hall, I'm Rich Thomason. It is a done deal, a merger between Paramount and Warner Brothers Discovery. $110 billion transaction closed this morning. The new company is called Skydance. Multimedia giant, assets spread across a host of platforms, including broadcast and cable networks, streaming and digital platforms, major motion picture, TV, and animation studios. President Trump, who says that gas prices are starting to fall a bit, insists that they'll really tumble once the Iran situation is resolved, and he adds that it shouldn't be long. As for those higher prices at the pump,
8: it's a small price to pay for keeping the world safe, keeping our country safe. They could take out a city. Let them take out Los Angeles. Let them take out San Diego.
7: That tongue-in-cheek suggestion bringing a rebuke from California Governor Newsom. President spoke at a rally in Nebraska. Once again, he's urging voters to cast their ballots as if he were on the ballot. The president says the U.S. is ready to help Russia after a lab worker died following possible exposure to plague.
9: Russian officials said at first that a woman at an anti-plague research institute died from an unspecified form of the disease, then later said that the woman died from pneumonia. Some reports said nearly 200 people had been quarantined due to possible exposure. Before exiting the White House for a Nebraska rally on Monday, Trump told reporters that we're looking at it very strongly and offered assistance if needed. I'm Mark Mayfield.
7: And President Trump confirms that it was the threat of attack that prompted the U.S. to bring a dozen B-1 bombers back home from a base in the U.K. The rally rolls on this morning on Wall Street. The Dow is up about 278 points. Well, the NASDAQ Composite Index is ahead 231, and the S&P 60 points higher. More on these stories, townhall.com.
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7: The occasionally violent protests by high school students continue in France.
10: The cause of the students is popular in France, so the protest movement still has momentum, despite the sorry spectacle every day of burnt rubbish bins at school entrance gates and of agitators, many not themselves lycée students, taking on police with stones and homemade fireworks. Yesterday's incident in the northern town of Lens will not have eased the tensions. There, a 15-year-old had his hand blown off. Police said he was foolishly picking up a non-lethal grenade used for crowd control, and it went off in his hand. Fellow protesters said the grenade hit him in the hand after it was launched.
7: The BBC's Hugh Schofield in Paris. The Nobel Prize in Physics going to an American professor. The Royal Swedish Academy of Sciences has awarded University of Wisconsin-Madison professor Francis Hausen this year's prize. News and analysis. At Town Hall.
11: Today, expect plenty of sunshine with a high of 68. Tonight will be clear with a low of 45. Tomorrow will bring mostly sunny skies and pleasant warmth, reaching a high of 77. Thursday will continue with mostly sunny conditions and pleasant temperatures, reaching a high of 74. Friday will be pleasant with sunny spells and a high of 71. Saturday is expected to be sunny and pleasant with a high of 74. I'm meteorologist Joe Lundberg on 98.9 FM, The Answer.
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11: Just 28 days from Election Day and the Department of Justice announcing some major charges against non-citizens in connection with voter fraud and election crimes. Now, the Democrats want you to believe this doesn't happen. The Democrats want you to think that there is no voter fraud and that that illegals aren't voting in our elections. According to the Department of Justice, the aliens were charged with a range of election-related crimes. This posted today on thedailycaller.com. They write, including false statements on citizenship applications, false claims of citizenship for voter registration, and voting in a federal election. Voting in a federal election. Daily Caller notes that all the foreign nationals named by the DOJ are in the country. They're permanent residents, but they should not, they're not citizens, so they shouldn't be allowed to register, shouldn't be allowed to vote. In Minnesota, 10 aliens were charged with voter fraud. The non-citizens charged include Liberian nationals, Lithuanian nationals, German nationals, Bosnian, Brazilian, Canadian, and South African nationals, all who are being charged with voting, registering to vote, and voting in federal elections in 2024. One Italian, Andrea Cantanese, allegedly voted in the 2024 general election, falsely claimed that she had never voted in a federal election when she applied for naturalization, and then repeated the statement to the immigration authority reviewing her application. I guess they're good liars. Three other aliens were indicted in Louisiana for illegally voting in a federal election, from Cuba, from Mexico, and Nicaragua. All three non-citizens allegedly voted in the 2024 general election. And Democrats say it doesn't happen. The Trump administration says that they're going to continue to seek these people out, to investigate. You remember a few months ago when everybody was up in arms because the DOJ was asking states for their voter data? This is why. This is why they wanted that information, because they're systematically combing through it and they're making examples out of these people. And I would suspect that they're doing this to make examples out of them so that it would be a deterrence to others. In Wisconsin, a North Macedonian national, Sarah Luma, was charged with unlawfully voting as a non-citizen after she allegedly voted in the 2024 general election. She also allegedly falsely claimed she was a citizen on her voter registration, later admitted to the federal law enforcement that she had registered to vote. So if we have these, you got to believe they're more, right? And this is just one example. The DOJ has made charges in other situations over the past year or so. Now, how widespread is it? We still don't know yet. But do you agree that if there are these 16 who are lying and they're registering to vote and then voting and then they lie about doing it, don't you think that they have to understand that somebody's going to check behind them? If they're asked by an immigration officer, did you vote? That they can go back and check? Surely they're smart enough to understand that. 800-655-6453. 800-655-Mike. Hope you'll join the conversation. You can text me. Of course, your calls are welcome. Tony will put you in queue. We'll talk as time permits. Email me directly, joey@joeyhudson.com. Speaking of illegals, the Trump administration is also suing the University of Delaware over a tuition policy
20: Now get this, and this is why American citizens get so frustrated when we talk about illegals. The University of Delaware is allowing illegal aliens to attend the university and charging them the same tuition that an in-state person would get. Now, if you live in another state, if you're an American citizen and you live outside of Delaware and you want to go to school there, you're going to have to pay the out-of-state tuition. Let me give you an example of the difference. Delaware residents typically pay around $15,000 to $16,000 a year for tuition. Non-residents, almost $43,000. That's what, almost $27,000 different. So they're penalizing Americans, American citizens in other states for wanting to come to the University of Delaware by charging them out-of-state tuition. But if you're illegal, if you're in our country illegally, oh, just come on in. We're going to give you the best deal. This is why people are fed up with this kind of stuff. This is why people are, it's hard to show grace to people in our country illegally because of things like this, right? I mean, is there any scenario where someone illegally in our country should be given a break on their school tuition? I want to know how they even register for classes anyway. If you're here illegally, when you register for those classes, shouldn't someone investigate why you're here to begin with? Isn't this an opportunity to maybe send them back to their home country? Or is that being too harsh? I mean, where do you draw the line there? 800-655-6453, 800-655-MIKE. Glad to have you in. Mike will be back with us on Thursday. There's a lot to cover as we are just getting ready for these midterm elections. President Trump out on the campaign trail, was at a rally again last night. And by the way, at that rally, he called out Dr. Annie Andrews in my home state of South Carolina, who is running against Senator Darlene Graham. He kept calling her Tranny Andrews. Trump may end up coming back to South Carolina. Some of the polls aren't looking as good as they should for Darlene Graham. And that I think that race is important to him. He got involved in the Republican primary runoff when Congressman Ralph Norman and Senator Darlene Graham were running for the nomination. And some people within the GOP in South Carolina felt like that maybe Trump should not have gotten involved in the primary like that. But he did. Darlene Graham was successful. Now some of the polls show that it's pretty tight. So Trump may be back if he feels like that he can help pull her through. But yesterday he had about 32 rallies planned between now and Election Day. Because, you know, he has said that he wants you to pretend that he's on the ballot. Traditionally, when Trump's on the ballot, Republicans turn out. And we got to have a big turnout if we're going to win. So he's going to make himself, he's going to be out there asking you to go vote, even though he's not on the ballot, because he knows how important it is to keep that majority. If he doesn't, if we don't maintain the majority, we're in for a world of hurt over the next 2 years. And Donald Trump knows that better than anybody. Hope you joined the conversation. Did you hear this James Clyburn quote on this podcast where he admitted he doesn't know anything about AI, but yet he's going to be expected to cast some votes? We got that for you coming up, too. Joey Hudson in for Mike.

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15: Foundations of Freedom, a look at America's founding principles and the leaders who shaped our nation.
0: Ronald Reagan believed freedom was more than a political system or a set of laws. In 1988, he said, "Freedom describes the God-given condition of the human soul." For Reagan, liberty was not something government created. It was something government was called to respect and to protect. That idea sits at the heart of the American experiment. Our rights do not come from rulers, institutions, or political majorities. They belong to us by nature and by God. And when we understand freedom that way, our responsibility becomes clearer. Government may protect liberty. Laws may preserve it, but neither can give us what was never theirs to grant. Freedom begins with the recognition that human dignity and liberty come before government, not from it.
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1: Joey Hudson with you today, live shot from Warren, Michigan. Is that a falcon or a hawk? I'm not quite sure what kind of bird that is. Interesting. Glad to have you with me today. If you are not watching us on the Salem News Channel, let me invite you to do so. Just go to snc.tv, snc.tv, and click on Ways to Watch. We're on Roku and all the major streaming services. A quick reminder, Mike wanted me to ask you to go ahead and make your reservations for next year's Patriots Alaska cruise. That's coming up July 18th through the 25th in 2027. And I just got to tell you, I've been on a number of these over the years. And again, if you're watching us on the Salem News Channel, we got some photos and all for you there from a previous one there. That was Mike and me a little. There we are in the cap, talking to the captain of the ship. That was last year. But this is just a great vacation, and to see the beauty of Alaska is just amazing. You'll be journeying with Mike Gallagher, with Larry O'Connor, and other special guests. And it's more than just a vacation. You're going to see the beauty of Alaska, but you're also going to get to spend time with other like-minded conservatives. And that's as much fun as being on the ship, being able to talk to people from all around the country. And so go ahead and book your reservation now. And let me remind you, you need to book through PatriotsAlaskaCruise.com, or you can call 855-565-5519. We've had some people in the past who have booked outside of us and thought they could still come to the meetings, and it doesn't quite work that way. So go to PatriotsAlaskaCruise.com and book your stateroom today. Let's go to the phones. We're going to start with, let's start in my home state of South Carolina. Rick, welcome to the show, Rick.
2: Hey, Joey, how are you?
1: Wonderful. Hope you are.
2: I am. Hey, we met and had lunch years ago when Mike did his book tour.
1: Oh, okay. Well, cool. Good talking to you again.
2: Yes, I want to answer your question. I think someone in the country illegally should be offered a break on their tuition only after every documented American citizen who asks for it gets it first.
1: Yeah.
2: And then, of course, if there's any money left, it would warm my heart to help out another human being. I'm not heartless, but we need to prioritize.
1: Well, you're right. We have to prioritize, and there are rules there for a reason. And, and this is why I believe, Rick, people get so frustrated with illegals anyway, because, you know, and I'm getting a ton of text messages about this topic. And, of course, we're talking about University of Delaware. They the Trump administration is suing them because they are giving illegal aliens the in-state tuition. It's over. It's half off of what an out-of-state student would be charged. There's just nothing fair about that at all, Rick, that an American citizen who may want to go to the University of Delaware doesn't maybe not have that opportunity because they can't afford it.
2: I think a lot of American citizens feel like I do, Joey, that you kind of want to live your life by a certain set of morals and a certain standard, and you want to do the right thing. You get married, you have children, you yeah. try to own your own home, and you feel like you kind of feel like you're getting punished for it.
1: Yep, that's right. And the Trump administration, you know, other administrations, but the Biden administration particularly, this kind of thing, they just looked over it. You know, that it didn't get their interest at all. But I think that we have an administration right now who is going to continue to dig and find these types

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2: With SRN News, I'm Bob Agnew in Washington. President Trump heading to Maryland today after visiting Deep Red, Nebraska on Monday for another rally ahead of the midterm elections. He spoke in Grand Island in support of Senator Pete Ricketts and other Republicans running in that state. The administration says observers from the Organization for Security and Cooperation in Europe will not be invited to witness the upcoming midterms. That marks the first time in more than two decades that monitors from the regional security group have been blocked. Leaders from OpenAI, Meta, Anthropic, and Google faced tough questions about AI safety during a New York City Council hearing on Monday. They were asked to quantify the risk of a catastrophic AI failure. An OpenAI executive says she could not give a number, prompting a council speaker to call the answer flippant. The company said they are committed to safety. More on these stories at srnnews.com.
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4: Today, expect plenty of sunshine with a high of 68. Tonight will be clear with a low of 45. Tomorrow will bring mostly sunny skies and pleasant warmth, reaching a high of 77. Thursday will continue with mostly sunny conditions and pleasant temperatures, reaching a high of 74. Friday will be pleasant with sunny spells and a high of 71. Saturday is expected to be sunny and pleasant with a high of 74. I'm meteorologist Joe Lundberg on 98.9 FM, The Answer.
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0: Mike Gallagher.
1: Joey Hudson in for Mike Texter says, this is in reference to the illegals getting in-state tuition in Delaware. They're probably getting student loans as well, for sure, under Biden, and they were forgiven. Probably so. Even though they're getting in-state tuition, they're probably getting a free ride altogether. Let's go back to the phones and start with Byron, who is in Spartanburg. Welcome, Byron.
2: Well, thank you for taking my call.
1: Sure thing. What's on your mind?
2: I heard your earlier comments about the Brandon case, and I wanted to get your opinion of how that's going to relate to the coming trial of James Comey and his 86 beat thing. If the court can interpret the meaning of the words, even though that's not what it said,
1: yeah,
2: are they going to interpret that 86 is means and was intended to say kill Trump?
1: Well, I think we all know what he meant. It wasn't a joke. We know exactly what Comey meant when he did that. But we'll see. But you know, that's something that. Yep.
2: If they can interpret the intent of the message in Brandon,
1: yep,
2: then the intent of the message with Comey is quite clear.
1: It's very clear.
2: I doubt the court, even if he's found guilty, is not going to be appealed up to the Supreme Court. You're going to have two court cases. One that says you can interpret the intent of the message, and the other one saying, no, we have to go by just what was done. It will end up in the Supreme Court again.
1: Yep, I agree with you. It most likely will, for sure. For sure. Hey, Brian, Byron, appreciate your phone call. Have a great day. 800-655-6453, one line open. Let's stay in my home state of South Carolina. Dr. Jack Davis, how are you, sir?
3: Hey there. Max Baer was a professor at Oxford in 1900. He taught a course, History of Civilizations. He said that the single greatest thing to determine civilizations start, a lot of them don't last 250 years. Single greatest thing to determine whether they're going to be successful and thrive was their devotion to their religion.
1: Yeah.
3: And one of our founding fathers said, I fear that the key to our dissolution is in our judiciary, that by reinterpreting law, they'll begin writing law. And Christians, only a third of them registered to vote. We need to get out, and our pastors are not telling people to go vote. They won't even pass out voter registration forms. And that 501c3 doesn't have anything to do with that. You just can't say vote for so-and-so.
1: Yeah. You know? Well,
3: okay.
1: It depends on which church, because there are some churches that the pastors are very clear on who to vote for. This whole separation of church and state is just so misinterpreted.
3: Yes.
1: But you're right. We Christians have to be involved. Christians have to show up, or we can't complain.
3: Yeah.
1: Appreciate your phone call. Good talking to you, Dr. Davis. 800-655-6453. Ruth is in Indiana. Welcome, Ruth.
4: Hi. I just wanted to say Congress passed a law years ago, I forgot the date, that it is illegal for them to give any preference to anybody, and then they have to give any out-of-state person free tuition,
1: yep,
4: and even the people in the state free tuition. So there should be some class action lawsuits of people that paid against these universities.
1: Yeah, you're right, Ruth, and that's exactly what the Trump Department of Justice is citing. It's Section 8 of the United States Code, 1623, which says an immigrant who is not lawfully present cannot receive a state residency-based post-secondary education benefit. And there's another section of the code that they cited, Section 1621, that basically says the same thing, that you cannot give an in-state preference to an illegal. So you're right, Ruth. I mean, the law's on the books. Delaware just wasn't enforcing it.
4: I don't know why, and none of the presidents did it. Trump's trying to do the right thing.
1: Yep, yep. And that's why, Ruth, November the 3rd is so important, because we got to maintain our majorities, or they're going to go after Trump.
4: Well, people don't understand. If they take over and get to power, you will not be able to turn it back. They'll do like California, where you can't ask ID to vote and all the other crazy stuff.
1: Yep.
4: You cannot change this if they get in.
1: Yep. They're going to tie Trump up. They're going to look, they already have the articles of impeachment written. They're ready for on day one to start doing that. It's just going to be mass chaos. And all the things that the people in 2024, just 2 years ago, elected him to do, that's just going to all be down the drain. He's not going to be able to accomplish anything.
4: Right, and they're going to let all the illegals back in.
1: Yep, yep, probably so. Open the gates again. Appreciate your phone call, Ruth. Have a blessed day. 800-655-6453. Ruth is right as far as the federal law. Stanley Woodward, an associate attorney general, said the Department of Justice's efforts will not cease until we have challenged every state law or university policy that gives preferential treatment to illegal aliens over our nation's own citizens. Congress long ago made clear that states cannot give reduced tuition to illegal aliens not available to all Americans. When a state attorney general allows her own state to violate federal law, this department must step in to enforce it. And again, I guess Delaware was just looking the other way. Didn't care. Back to the phones. Michael in South Carolina as well. Welcome, Michael.
0: Hey, just thanks for taking my call. I'm a 20-year Navy guy. I'm going to email you my contact number because I'd love to be on the podcast with you. But
1: sure thing.
0: There's three things we have to do. The Christians, 40 million did not vote. The Christians have to vote, and there's 15, 20 million that are not registered. So the people who are listening to this radio, you have to take 10 people with you to vote. You have to get out and vote, because if we lose, we are going to go back so far, and Trump needs to do one thing. Christians got to vote. I'm a Christian myself, 20-year Navy guy. Three of my members have lost their life fighting for this country. The oil company CEOs have got to get together and lower gas prices. They made more money in the last 6 months than they have in the last 3 years.
1: Yeah.
0: And Trump needs to take all his tariff money that he says we have, and he has to pay down the debt next week, like $3 million, and he might have a chance. But yeah. I love listening to your show, and I want to say this is the first time I got through. I can never get through with your counterpart, but I love listening to you. I'll send you a message. I'm a very enthused guy. I was a Navy recruiter, served in 5 different ships, did a lot of stuff with nuclear power. But I could tell you stories how we let people in the Navy.
1: Well, Michael, be sure and email me, joe@joeyhudson.com. Thank you for your service and appreciate the phone call. Joey Hudson in for Mike. Glad to have you with me. 800-655-6453 is how you join the conversation.

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1: Joey Hudson in for Mike today. Glad to have you come along. A caller a minute ago mentioned owning your own home. Some not so good news just weeks away from the midterm elections. More Americans are losing their homes to foreclosure. Foreclosures are climbing, with the number of homes repossessed by lenders surging at 42% from last year. According to a real estate data firm, Adam, lenders repossessed 5,794 properties through completed foreclosures in August. That was up 22% from July and 42% from August of last year. Overall, over 40,000 properties received some form of foreclosure filing, we're told. This includes default notices, scheduled auctions, and bank repossessions. Some of the states leading that, unfortunately, my home state of South Carolina had the highest foreclosure rate in the country in August, with one in every 1,547 housing units receiving a filing. Texas, the Lone Star State, up there as well as North Carolina, Arizona, and Alabama. So you know, we keep getting news like this, and it's easy to see why people are frustrated. And it's horrible when you have someone who's worked hard and saved for that down payment to get their home, in some cases the first home, and then they lose their job, the economy turns downward, and they're not able to afford it. And this is the kind of data that the Democrats are going to use against the Republicans to try to paint the picture that things aren't going so well right now for a lot of people. 800-655-6453, 800-655-MIKE is how you join the conversation. Back to the phone. Susan is in Jacksonville, Florida. Welcome to the show.
2: Thank you. You hit a nerve on me today when you were talking about the Delaware colleges, yep, universities.
1: Yep.
2: And I have two daughters. One's 43, one's 38. We paid full coverage for their undergraduate,
1: mm-hmm,
2: out of state, because the Florida schools were not taking many Florida residents. So we told the girls, you go to school, full ride. You go to graduate school. If you graduate, we'll help you pay them back. Well, my 38-year-old went on to nursing school and went on to become a pediatric nurse practitioner,
1: mm-hmm,
2: and has loads of debt. Now, we paid half of it, and she is still at age that she graduated in 2011. She is still paying on it, and she has called all these, get a lower interest rate, get this, get that. Well, she doesn't qualify because she's white and American.
1: Yep.
2: And these immigrants are getting free rides for school, and they're probably not paying back their student loans. Well, because we co-signed on some of them, it's on my credit report. They can't buy a house. They can't do anything because they are locked into this insane interest rate of 15%.
1: Yeah.
2: And at the time, that was the best deal she could get.
1: Wow. Yeah.
2: So I am very angry and upset with the way Biden messed up the student loan application.
1: Yep, allowing programs like this, you know, with the University of Delaware, you know, there are people who went to the University of Delaware who are here illegally, and they're getting half off. They're being treated just like a resident.
2: That's it. 10 years of out-of-state tuition just to get, yep, my girls educated. And I don't regret it. They had a great time, and they both have great jobs. But they can't make headway. I mean, my youngest one has two young children, and she and her husband are trying just to stay afloat. They can't buy a house. There's no way.
1: Yeah.
2: And this is ridiculous. There's got to be somewhere, somehow, some way that we can get these old debts, although she's paying on them, the interest rates reduced so these kids can get out of debt.
1: Yeah, and I appreciate your phone call, Susan, and I certainly understand your frustration. And this is why Americans, true American citizens, are frustrated, because we see programs like this and we see Americans struggling. And there's nothing fair about it at all. 800-655-MIKE, 800-655-6453. Bruce is in Florida. Welcome, Bruce.
3: Yeah, hey, look, I called you this morning. I love the alternative news. But let me tell you something. I got something to ask you. You've been pinging on some words you've been talking about that's frustrated. The people in your country are frustrated. And I don't want to diverge from your thing in Delaware. But I'll tell you something. There's a law, a public law in 1982 passed by Ronald Reagan that said, and this is why the country's frustrated, because we forgot God with no prayer, no Bible study, no Ten Commandments. And that law, public law 97280, Ronald Reagan said in that law, if they don't do this, they are guilty of treason and sedition. Mm-hmm. And I won't belabor this fault, but the other one is H.R. 377. It's not been done. It's Muslim Brotherhood Terrorist Designation Act. What are they doing? You got the Muslim Brotherhood, the CARE. You got them all over the place, and they're in disguise, but they're coming out in the open, and they're going to take over if we don't get together and say, look, that's enough. Get out of my country. You assimilate. Do what we do. Stop what you're doing, or get out of my country. I'm sorry, I was born in the 50s. We didn't have this thing. Anyway, thanks, sir.
1: I appreciate your phone call. Bruce is right. I mean, have you seen what's going on in Paris? I mean, the Muslim protest, they've pretty much just taken over sections of Paris. It'd be a scary time right now to be traveling to that part of the world. Hey, let me take a quick minute. Mike wanted me to remind you about the Battleground Tour that's coming up. Mark, October the 22nd on your calendar. Mike will be in Phoenix, along with Larry Elder and Seth Leibson. This Battleground Tour, it's a great time for you to ask your questions. Live, unscripted evening built for people like you who are fired up and paying attention. And Mike wants you to be there. 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And Mike and Seb and all and Larry, we'd all love to see you there for sure. It's going to be a great evening, and talk about all the topics and all the issues that our country's facing leading up to the very important November 3rd election. So October 22nd, go to 960thepatriot.com. Thanks for being with us today. We're back again tomorrow. Appreciate the team, Eric, Tracy, Yasmin, and Tony, and you for tuning in to the Mike Gallagher Show. Mike's back on Thursday.

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6: Ronald Reagan believed freedom was more than a political system or a set of laws. In 1988, he said, "Freedom describes the God-given condition of the human soul." For Reagan, liberty was not something government created. It was something government was called to respect and to protect. That idea sits at the heart of the American experiment. Our rights do not come from rulers, institutions, or political majorities. They belong to us by nature and by God. And when we understand freedom that way, our responsibility becomes clearer. Government may protect liberty, laws may preserve it, but neither can give us what was never theirs to grant. Freedom begins with the recognition that human dignity and liberty come before government, not from it.
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8: Breaking news this hour at Town Hall. I'm Bob Agnew in Washington. New details are out on the fly-Dubai cockpit attack. We get more from correspondent Willie Nelson.
9: The co-pilot who attacked the captain on a fly-Dubai flight from Dubai to Tel Aviv has admitted he planned to crash the plane into a target in Israel. Investigators say he told them he meant to keep flying as normal, then hit Ben Gurion Airport or a building in Tel Aviv. Passengers stopped the attack and the plane made an emergency landing. Officials are still checking whether he had outside help. Willie Nelson, Washington.
8: In Omaha, Nebraska, the doors have just opened at Dunham House, a $14 million project which will treat wounded veterans challenged by moderate to severe traumatic brain injuries. Kate McCauley, president and CEO of the organization Wounded Warriors Family Support, says there's nothing like Dunham House anywhere else in America.
10: I know firsthand by working with veterans, I know what we're doing to help them, and I can tell you, I see it in their eyes that they know they have not been forgotten. And a house like the Dunham House will show them, listen, you have an alternate housing choice. So our doors are open to any of those combat wounded veterans. We would love to have you apply to be here.
8: Kate McCauley adds that the $14 million Dunham House was built without one penny of tax dollars and is funded 100% by private donations from Americans who visit their website at dunhamhouse.org. President Trump is headed back to the Lone Star State for a second time to campaign for the Republican nominee for Senate there. Here's correspondent Laura Winters.
11: President Trump is scheduled to return to Texas to participate in a Republican rally in San Antonio Wednesday night for Ken Paxton, who is running against Liberal General James Tallarico. The latest Real Clear Politics average of polls finds Paxton trailing Tallarico by just under 3 points, which is within the margin of error. Laura Winters reporting.
8: At Wall Street, the Dow is doing well, up by 349 points. More on these stories at Town Hall.
12: This afternoon, expect plenty of sunshine with a high temperature of 68 degrees. Tonight will be clear with a low of 44. Tomorrow is forecasted to be mostly sunny and warm, reaching a high of 77. Thursday will also be mostly sunny and nice with a high of 74. Wrapping up the work week, Friday looks pleasant with sunny spells and a high of 71. I'm meteorologist Joe Lundberg on 98.9 FM, The Answer.
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14: Before

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1: It is the Alex Marlowe Show. I'm glad you're here. We got an action-packed show today. I'm going to break down the Paramount merger, which has gone through. I'll explain all that in a second. Why it's really bad news for the left and good news for the good guys. We've got this mystery plague coming out of Russia. Could it be some sort of a Trump hoax to make sure Trump wins the election? It's not, but I'll give you what I know about it momentarily. Plus, I got a lot of cuts of Trump absolutely cooking and causing some controversy, as usual, at a campaign rally. I'll explain why that's important, him trying his best to get the word out. But first of all, a heartfelt thank you. So many people reached out after my monologue yesterday where I brought up my beloved Mutt, Chiplin Ronald Mutt, to be precise. My friend Ezra Doulis, who works for me at Breitbart News, called him a gentleman runt, and I thought that was just brilliant. I have posted photos on the social apps. You guys got to follow, you got a 360 suite if you guys want the full spectrum of Marlowe content. I recommend the books a lot, obviously, but subscribe to the podcast. I'm going to start a new newsletter. So you can go to alexmarlowe.com. I'm going to be revamping my newsletter, so you'll be getting daily news updates from me coming up. So try to stick with me on all sorts of things. But I did post a bunch of the dog photos, and people love the dog photos. And it is amazing how it just pulls at the heartstrings. People just really enjoy the dog content. And it's just such a beautiful thing. It allows you to have an extra little moment to reminisce about a wonderful phase of my life and a wonderful guy. I was thinking about this the other day. So those of you who missed yesterday's show, my beloved pup of 14 years died, and he died in this really sort of lovely way where he passed away at a super convenient time of the week where all the family was around so we could all say goodbye. And he didn't quite pass away in the house. I got to take him and hold him in my arms and drive him. And he passed away on the way to the vet. And I was thinking about how I found myself 30 minutes later in the vet, rocking him, soothing him, cuddling him, and realizing that yet again, after 14 years, that I wasn't soothing him at all. He was gone. He was soothing me. And that's what's beautiful about these little creatures who, you know, are 14 pounds and they just mean so much to you in so many different ways. And it's such a unifier, just reminds you, I think, what God thinks of us, that he gave us these little gifts. So if you're on the fence about getting a pet, don't think too hard. You know, my good friend Charlie Hurt, who works at Fox, gave me this unbelievable piece of advice that if you ever lose a pet, that take it from his grandmother, who would immediately get up the next day and go out and get a new pet. And I think it's a beautiful idea, that a concept of we want to give that love, and there's a lot of animals out there who love to get that love in return. I'm not doing that this time around. I got a chaotic end of the year, and I got the four kids. But I'll be eager to get the next one, and of course I will fill you in when that happens. But thanks to everyone who said such nice things. I wasn't quite expecting quite the outpouring of love and support when you lose a dog. But it's nice to get to talk about those things, particularly in a moment where it feels like a lot of our discussions amongst ourselves, there's not a lot of agreement. There seems to be a lot of agreement on dogs and sympathy for people who lose a dog. It does seem like that's one where people seems like that's a universal approval rating on that one. But you will enjoy the chip picks. And tell me, is he cute? Is he not cute? Or is he ugly cute? That's the question for all of you. I could do a poll. I could do a survey. And I'll report back what the audience thinks. I think a lot of ugly cute is going to be the biggest answer there. But a sweet boy. And looking forward to filling you in on who next we welcome into our lives. This is day two since I was 23. I've had a dog every day since I was 23. So I'm 40 now. So it's 17 years. There's been a single day where I haven't had at least one dog. So kind of weird. I keep looking at the couch, looking for the animal. I keep wanting to let him outside. It's just very strange. Hits you in weird moments. All right, let's get into the news. We'll do a hard pivot, but this is something that I really think is important, and I want to talk about this. We had a massive culture war victory that after over a year, the new company, the Skydance company, has now been created. I guess Skydance was a brand that existed. But the merger between Warner Brothers Discovery and Paramount is now official. And the top line, and I will tell you, I'm cribbing off of notes from my wonderful entertainment editor at Breitbart, Jerome Hudson, when I'm sharing some of this stuff. So a preemptive shout out to him. But this is a huge cultural setback for the left, for the Bernie Sanders of the world, the Elizabeth Warrens, the Mark Ruffalos. So much, and I have a Ruffalo clip later in the show that I cannot wait to play for you. But so much of A-list Hollywood doesn't want this to happen because this is taking a massive set, a set of brands that are left-wing brands that are now run by the Ellison family, which is largely MAGA aligned, and which is even kind of cool for me is that they're also pro-Israel, which is great, as there is such this wide swath, the conservative movement now doesn't like Israel anymore all of a sudden. This is a very pro-Israel, pro-Netanyahu, even though I my opinion on Netanyahu is getting more mixed over time, but overall a force for good more than evil in this world by a mile. And a Trump mega donor, the Ellison, David Ellison, is a Trump mega donor. Now, his children, I think his son in particular, are going to be running this thing. But this is a guy who made all his money from Oracle. But this is a guy who donates a lot of money to Republicans. And most importantly, even though I don't need all the executives to be Republicans, and I don't trust the plutocratic elites who have $1 trillion or whatever, that much. But what is most important to me in all this is that he acknowledges conservatives exist and are legitimate. That's the important thing here. Thousands and thousands of Hollywood celebrities, all sorts of antitrust lawsuits from Democrats, even a last-ditch appeal to the Supreme Court that was shot down by none other than Elena Kagan herself. All this failed to stop this, which gives conservatives a huge seat at the table when it comes to entertainment and media. Here are the brands that are now going to be under this auspices. And tell me if, to a number, all of these are far left until this point. Discovery Channel, Nickelodeon, Food Network, BET, VH1, MTV, DC Studios, which is the Batman Studios, 60 Minutes, of course, CBS News, of course, CNN, of course. We've talked a lot about that. Also, HBO, one of the prestige brands around that is all left of center stuff. And, you know, HBO I'm excited about in particular because I kind of like some transgressive entertainment. I think Entertainment Time is a time to push boundaries and explore the space. And I love auteurs and artists, and I want them to be able to control our TV shows. And so I don't want woke scolds in charge of it. And the left is going woke and not fun. I'll have some more Cornell rape commentary later in the show as well. We got some big news on that front. A called shot from the Marlowe Show. More on that. But just think about the people who are just like walking around scolding everyone all the time, just making it so male and female relationships are the worst they've ever been in this country. Divorce epidemic. Is that people can't connect. And all this is just, we want those people in charge of HBO? This doesn't sound good. I don't have any faith they can run the next generation of auteur dramatic cinema and television. And then finally, the interesting one is TikTok is involved as well, which we'll explore over time. But TikTok is a absolute cesspool, and I wish it didn't exist, but it does. And what do we do to counteract that as TikTok continues to divide our country in a major way? Obviously, it's an op by the Chinese. And could there be any hope for it? Well, there's more hope today. So we're talking about far less woke agenda on TV. We're going to have the sexual content that we've seen in cartoons and stuff, the woke agenda in cartoons, I think a lot of that's going to go away. We're not going to have the climate change slop. Like, did you guys catch this Digger movie that Tom Cruise did? This is a huge thing. Tom Cruise was like the last celebrity actor who could open a movie. And basically, if he put his name on it, then he would be able to open up a bunch of theaters and it would make hundreds of millions. And he put out a movie over the weekend called Digger, which is about a climate change hoax, where all of these billionaires created the climate change apocalypse. And then we have to turn to these crazy billionaires to try to save the day. And it's all supposed to be, I guess, funny and satirical, but it's so out of touch. And no one went to see it. It did under $10 million in the box office. Prove that anyone who thought Tom Cruise was just cinematic gold, just box office gold, not totally true. And this is really pops a big bubble. And he doesn't do any of the fun stuff. He doesn't run. He doesn't do action. He just him in a old man suit doing climate change stuff. So also a huge face job for Democrat lawmakers and union leaders and all these people who came out and said flat out, this cannot happen. And there's so many multi-million-dollar, multinational conglomerates that are doing huge layoffs now. Walt Disney fired 10,000 employees since 2023. Just they did hundreds of pink slips last week. And all this is a big threat to maybe the entertainment world order run by far left Netflix, far left Disney, far left NBC, Comcast, Universal, some of which I profiled in Breaking the News, my first New York Times bestselling book, which all of you should pick out. All these pro-China entities. And now all of a sudden, these people are going to have to kiss the behinds of the Ellison family, which I don't like butt kissing in general. But overall, I'd much rather people in the far left entertainment world have to kiss those butts, and let's see what happens. I can't wait to see it. This is a good day. All right, particularly the folks at CNN and HBO. All right, so I own gold, and it's part of my diversification strategy, and it should absolutely be part of your diversification strategy. I'm anticipating that with this election, no matter what happens, that gold is going to go up. That's my guess. And again, it's not a promise, it's a guess. And so now gold was down this year. It's going to, you want to buy low and you want to sell high, right? So this is a chance to buy low with gold right now. And Monetary Gold is the partner in the space because they will walk you through everything. 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It will protect you. And I anticipate it will be a great bet medium long term. 888-617-7994 is the number. 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
6: What's lying Leonard hiding? 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
6: Here's the truth. 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

0: All right, I want to get to the plague stuff coming out of Russia. Pretty interesting, but I can't resist playing a little Hollywood. I got Mark Ruffalo here, who's part of the DC universe as the Hulk, and there's no way he's happy about the Paramount merger, and he was raging at voters over the weekend. And I just, does this stuff work? I'm going to play it again. This is another one where if you don't watch the show, and I try to make it audio first, but we do a lot of visual components to it. If you're not watching the video, you're going to miss a little bit of this. But let us play the Hulk. Let's play 13, please.
1: Fool, tired, lame, duck, out of office. We got to make him a lame duck. We have to stop his policies now. They're going to try and stop us from taking our country back, and we're not going to let them. Trump, we're not letting you. Hands off. Hands off. Hands off. Hands off our vote.
0: Does that work for people anymore, especially as they're starting to age and he's got like a lot of grays going? And I know the gray could be a vibe, but he's not really doing his hair, just screaming at people. Just a guy who's just a pampered actor who gets to just make movies for a living is screaming about hands off our vote. Like, we're trying to disenfranchise people, trying to get illegal aliens not to corrupt the American election systems. Isn't it Kamala Harris who's the one who keeps saying that maybe there was rigging the election? She's the one who's been entertaining all that sort of stuff. People forget that in 2016 to 2020, the Democrats spent nonstop every day, each and every day, trying to nullify the election by claiming it was illegitimate because of Russian interference, because a Russian company bought $130,000 worth of Facebook ads. So is this convincing anyone? I think you play it because it's not convincing people. Robert De Niro, another good actor who is not good at politics, was out there playing Cut 12. Play Cut 12, guys.
2: They can't get support from the voters. So what do? They try to take our votes away. Are you kidding me? Hands off our votes. Let me put it another way. Keep your hands off our votes. When the weak and spineless Republicans in the House and Senate won't protect our rights, what do we say to them? Keep your hands off our votes.
0: Just so immature, just screaming and yelling at people. Remember, this is a guy who's part of the lawfare apparatus. He was a Biden surrogate, and he was out there, and he would go to Judge Juan Merchan's courtroom, which was the most absurd of any of the absurd cases, arguably, that of the six Trump lawfare cases I profile in Breaking the Law. But he goes out there and he's just advocating on behalf of a legal system being weaponized against a guy who's running for president. And the Democrats still trotting him out there because this is what I guess jacks up Democrat boomers. Just like, hey, De Niro's out there. This is really exciting. I don't know if I buy it. So this is they did everything they could to brand Trump a convicted felon in the run-up to 2024, and then Trump overcame that, and then he was able to win, survive getting shot. And so do we want another? It's something like, how many days of Trump do we have left? We have 800 days left of Trump as president. How would we want to spend that time? Do we want to spend that time doing lawfare? Do we want to spend it fending off investigations, doing impeachment? Or do you want to see if he can cook for a little bit more? See if he can do more in immigration. See if he can do more on the border. See if he can do more to get illegal aliens out of our voter rolls, to get dead people out of our voter rolls. President Trump spoke, and I'm going to play a lot of cuts of him throughout the rest of the show yesterday. He did a pretty good speech, but let me just play this first one. This cut 18, please, is about voter ID. I think it's important.
3: The only reason the Democrats won't approve it is because they want to cheat, and they do cheat. And if you do that, they won't be able to cheat any longer. They cheat. That's the only reason. They had a guy on television last week, and they say, are you in favor of a Democrat, Congressman? Are you in favor of voter identification? No, I'm not. Why? And he couldn't answer the question. Then he said, it's racist. That's right. It's racist. It's racist. Everything's racist to them.
0: That's right.

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4: With SRN News, I'm Bob Agnew in Washington. New details are out on the fly-Dubai cockpit attack. Here's correspondent Willie Nelson.
5: The co-pilot who attacked the captain on a fly-Dubai flight from Dubai to Tel Aviv has admitted he planned to crash the plane into a target in Israel. Investigators say he told them he meant to keep flying as normal, then hit Ben Gurion Airport or a building in Tel Aviv. Passengers stopped the attack and the plane made an emergency landing. Officials are still checking whether he had outside help. Willie Nelson, Washington.
4: In Omaha and Nebraska, the doors have just opened at Dunham House, a $14 million project which will treat wounded veterans challenged by moderate to severe traumatic brain injuries. Kate McCauley, president and CEO of the organization Wounded Warriors Family Support, says there's nothing like Dunham House anywhere else in America.
6: I know firsthand by working with veterans, I know what we're doing to help them, and I can tell you, I see it in their eyes, that they know they have not been forgotten. And a house like the Dunham House will show them, listen, you have an alternate housing choice. So our doors are open to any of those combat wounded veterans. We would love to have you apply to be here.
4: Kate McCauley adds that the $14 million Dunham House was built without one penny of tax dollars and is funded 100% by private donations from Americans who visit their website at dunhamhouse.org. Wall Street headed for a record-shattering $90 billion year.
7: The industry made nearly $46 billion in the first half of 2026. That's up over 51% from the same time last year. Wall Street also added 7,000 jobs, raising the city's securities workforce to a record 207,400. The city and the state benefit from Wall Street's windfall. It's added nearly $8 billion to the city's budget and pumped almost $26.5 billion into state coffers.
4: That is Daria Albingi reporting right now on Wall Street. The Dow is up 372 points. This is SRN News.
8: This afternoon, expect plenty of sunshine with a high temperature of 68. Tonight will be clear and chilly with a low of 44. Tomorrow is forecasted to be mostly sunny and warm, reaching a high of 78. Thursday will also be mostly sunny and nice with a high of 74. Friday will be pleasant with a mix of clouds and sun, reaching a high of 71. Saturday will be partly sunny, nice and warm with a high of 77. I'm meteorologist Joe Lundberg on 98.9 FM, The Answer.
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6: wild.
1: The Answer.
6: And I'll tell you what we know about this thing. It just, and again, there's a lot of mystery here, but a laboratory worker at a plague research center in Siberia in the Far East was hospitalized a few days ago, about a week ago, and then died on October 2nd. There's a 28-year-old, and this a Russian public health watchdog described it as dying of a pneumonia of unknown etiology. I don't even know that expression. Anyway, it was expanded testing found that there was no microorganism tied to her work, and that reviews found no accident involving pathogenic microbes at the institute. However, now we are hearing that contacts were identified and monitored, and reporting that nearly 200 people had come into contact with this. And so we don't know if this is going to be some sort of a plague, or if it's some sort of a virus, or perhaps it is some sort of a bioweapon. That is the worst fear. Russian authorities told the World Health Organization that no case of the plague had been recorded in the city. But again, are we trusting the Russians on this? I don't know. So is this some sort of a pneumonia? We don't know how the infection took place. There were claims that a broken vial of live bacteria was the cause, but those have been unconfirmed at this point. And now a World Health spokesman from the World Health Association said as of Tuesday that the WHO contacted Russian authorities for more information and suspected a pneumonic plague, so pneumonia adjacent, caused, linked to a lab researcher, but there's not an official response or diagnosis exactly what's going on. But people are freaking out, and the question is, what comes next? A lot of people on the left are somehow saying that this could be something that Trump uses to rig the election. I don't know how this is going to be. Trump did not fare well in the news cycles during the pandemic, but this has really kind of got a mind of its own in the media, and we'll continue to track it for you at Breitbart News and on the show, and I'm sure my colleagues at Salem will have a lot more, but of the plague fears, saying that Russia is not responding and not cooperating is always interesting. And that thought that perhaps this one lab worker could mean that hundreds of others get involved due to another lab leak and perhaps a widespread infectious situation is something that certainly is people's curiosities up, and mine as well. So I'll continue to report as I know more, but not a lot of hard and fast stuff, and not a big casualty count at the moment as well. But the fears are very high, and this has really penetrated into global media in a major way. So pay attention, stay tuned, because this could get pretty wild. All right, next up on the docket for today that I do want to get to is an update on Cornell. I'll introduce it via an ABC News report on phone recordings that have been released with one of the Cornell 7, so to speak, in the Jane Doe. Can we play cut 14, please, gentlemen?
7: Want me to give my recollection of the entire night?
8: 3 weeks after her traumatic night at the Chi Phi House, a then Cornell student, now known as Jane Doe, called Matthew Ingalls, the friend who invited her to the fraternity that night, recording the entire conversation. She told him she spent time in the emergency room and in therapy because there's so much damage on my body and my brain. She said, if I wanted to take this somewhere, what y'all did would be classified as gang rape. You already knew when I came in, I was 10 shots deep. Ingalls responded with a different recollection.
7: You did tell me you were sober, by the way. You did. You said you hadn't been anywhere.
8: All 7 fraternity brothers have denied wrongdoing. Ingalls has not responded to Jane Doe's lawsuit, but during Cornell's internal investigation, he said he was too intoxicated to consent and suggested Jane Doe assaulted him.
6: So there you go. That last part is the part that's most relevant here, is that Matthew Ingalls has now come out and said Jane Doe actually assaulted him. And where did you hear this first? Ladies and gentlemen, you heard this on the Alex Barlow Show, I think. Probably. It's probably the first time that you heard that. But I brought that up. Is that if these guys were intoxicated too, it's two-way street. And there are reports that she tried to initiate with some of the guys who are not really that into it. So it's just one of these things where these are all people who are lost. They're confused. The university is lost and confused. The whole college system. But where is this going? Why on earth would you send your children into one of these universities right now? Where you know there's a good chance they're either going to hoe it up like this individual Jane Doe, or they're going to be corrupted by her, or they're going to be high on drugs, or the men are going to learn some sort of frat behavior where they're getting highly aggressive and, shall we say, at a minimum, impolite and probably illegal with these ladies? It's just, it's all so gross to talk about. And all of this is going to lead to, I think, greater division amongst the sexes. And I think it's going to lead to maybe the downfall of co-education. Maybe you don't educate men and women in the same place. I don't know if that's a positive or a negative. Maybe it's a positive at this point. Charlie Kirk was the best about talking about how the college is a scam. He literally wrote a book called The College Scam. So this is what they're doing in the elite Ivy League university. They're having now competing rape accusations, which I predicted on the show. They would have this. Of course, the guys are gonna say the same thing. And then acting like she's some sort of a victim, I came across another post on Instagram owned by Meta this week, 700,000 likes of a hashtag I am Jane Doe story saying how all men, acting as though Jane Doe just woke up intoxicated and was not comforted by the male fraternity brothers. No, she was a initiating figure. All the evidence suggests that. Now, is this going to get classified as a rape by the guys when it gets to the legal system? I don't know. And frankly, maybe it is. I don't know. Let's see. Let's see what they say. But just a horrific situation. And of course, based off of all the consent conversation we're having, aren't men going to just say, well, wait a minute, I was high too. So it's, I didn't really know what was going on. I've never done anything like this before. This woman sounds like she was more the pro at this. So it's all it's an embarrassment to the whole country. And the trend to track is going to be very bad for a university system, which is good. It's going to be bad for Cornell, which is good. But for the human spirit, is like, this what we're doing in our country? We don't have any discussion of whatever happened to trying to fall in love and getting married and starting a family. The people who do that are happier. Instead, this is how men and women are relating to each other. So all nasty, and definitely it's obvious that the Jane Doe has amped up accusations beyond what's legitimate, and that is deeply, deeply bad and wrong. So that's where we are. So you heard it here first on the Marlowe Show. Of course, it was inevitable that the men were going to say that she raped them. So let's see where it goes. All right, back to President Trump, who gave a speech in Nebraska. He did a lot of stuff that was important. I've been complaining on the show how he's not doing enough to tout what he's accomplished in his presidency thus far. So let's play some of this speech. How about cut 17, please?
9: The job that our Navy has done with the blockade. You know, we're taking out more oil out of the strait now than we did before the war. And they'll shoot at us a little bit. They'll shoot, bing, we knock it down. Like I said, it's crazy. It's amazing what our Navy has done, what our military has done. We have the greatest military in the world, and I built it during my first term.
6: Very good. So the Navy is getting rebuilt. It's true. We did an amazing job demining. We did an amazing job with the blockade, just heroic stuff, and we got the oil flowing, and that's why oil prices are not that high. We got diesel prices are very high. Trump's trying to do his best to try to get that down using the executive order, try to get that down. And they might hit record highs, but they're not. The media is saying their record highs are not at record highs yet relative to inflation. So that's a thing that we got to track. It's significant. People are hurting from it. But then it's on us to make the case that this is the best case scenario that we could have had, because the worst case scenario is Iran with a nuke. All right, let's continue some more. What about cut 20? This is big.
9: You can vote for the radical left Democrat communist to loot your wealth, raise your taxes by $5 trillion, annihilate your borders, crush Nebraska farmers and ranches, mutilate your children, and give 25 million illegal aliens amnesty and the right to vote. That's what they want to do. They're letting them in so they can get amnesty and the right to vote. That's the only reason they're letting them in. Or you can defeat the Democrat communist and vote for more money in your pockets, bigger paychecks for your families, lower taxes, less crime, a roaring Nebraska farm industry, and no amnesty for illegal aliens. You must vote Republican.
6: He does a good job with the rundowns, and he uses language that's accessible. So I dig it, and I'm glad to hear it. Okay, I'll share a couple things now that were not my favorite parts of the speech. This is cut 19.
9: If Republicans win the House of Representatives and the Senate, I am going to give all adult citizens in the United States of America $5,000. And only Republicans can do that. And the Democrats can't, because we're taking in massive amounts of money through tariffs and record-setting economic success. I told you, $21 trillion.
6: Again, it just looks like buying votes. This is not my favorite closing argument. I think it is sort of an out-of-left-field thing, and I wish we were able to tout stuff like, you know, the border, and we're not having any illegal aliens crossing. We're trying to drive up American wages because of that. We're trying to drive down the cost of housing because of that. Like, that sort of stuff is more relevant to me. I mean, what is the closing argument? Is the closing argument we're going to give you a handout, but only if Republicans win? I kind of understand the premise that he does feel as though it is – the we'll have enough commerce revenue surpluses that we'll be able to give some money back to the people, but just give us the cut now. And why should it be $5,000 to people who are not contributing to the economy equal to people who contribute quite a bit? It just doesn't make a ton of sense to give welfare queens $5,000 for no reason and then give the hard workers but it's just a pander. That's the only — there's no logic to it. The logic is we're trying to buy votes. So it's the unfortunately, that's what it is. Cut 18, please. I'm sorry. That's not the one I want. I want the Iran one. What is it? The 16. I'm sorry, guys.
9: I want to see a tremendous victory. You want to see a tremendous victory because it verifies all the things we did. And again, remember, with the war, it's just artificial. It's a little bit high. It's a small price to pay for keeping the world safe, keeping our country. If they can take out a city, let them take out Los Angeles. Let them take out San Diego. This is a very small price to pay. And it's going to be over with very soon. It's essentially almost over with. And they might keep going a little long. You know, they always say they have a big threshold for pain. They need it. Let me tell you, they need it.
6: Okay, so put a marker down on this one, because this is Trump saying, let him take out Los Angeles, let him take out San Diego. You know he's not saying, Iran, please nuke these parts of America. He's not saying that. It would be terrible for Trump, terrible for the country. Of course, that's not what he means. But this is going to be one — we're going to see this is going to be a Rorschach test, because the left is seeing this, and they will frame it as the rest of the election will be Trump wants Iran to bomb L.A. and San Diego. So, of course, Trump doesn't want that. It's a figure of speech. But that's how they're going to frame it. And so will this work? Like when he says they're eating the dogs and eating the cats in Ohio, they ended up kind of working out in the end. When he said the Mexicans are not sending their best, it worked out in the end. So put a marker on that, because this is going to be one of those big Rorschach test stories. All right, let me tell you about something I'm doing that helps me out a lot with my recovery. I was working out early this morning, and one thing I do when I'm done is I hit the red light therapy. I use a device called SuperPalm 1050. I use it on my knee and my back, and what it does is it's cutting-edge technology that can help you with, for me, inflammation, but also with people with joint pain, back aches, arthritis, gout, muscle recovery, all sorts of different things. It's anti-inflammatory, and it also does so much more. 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

0: All right, shout out to the team. Appreciate all the hard work that goes into the show. We have some nice people here who work for us. And their names are Greg Evan, Sean McConnell, Roger Wicker Jr., Rick Locke, Matt Zibel, Ricky Lopez, Misty Callahan, John Cassio, and Daniel West. Thank you all. Thank you all of you guys for working on the broadcast. Yeah, I was just coming across on my feed another post of thousands upon thousands upon thousands of likes of a woman joking that she exercised. I think it's a joke, so that she doesn't shoot her husband. And they go, where are we at in male-female relations right now? This is where it's going. Not good, not good. We leaned so heavily into all the loveless sex, which didn't work, and then the encouraging the women to be promiscuous, which didn't work, and then the girl boss phase, that hasn't worked also. The making divorce super, super easy, that didn't work. Like, do we do anything that works? Is there anything that's going well when it comes to the relations that we have amongst ourselves? But then I see this story out of Canada where a woman was approved for euthanasia because she could no longer cook for her family. And I thought that, well, you know, I get it. I understand. Just kidding. That is a joke. That's a joke. It's a joke. I don't understand. And I obviously, the system in Canada is way too permissive. And it is a cancer, figuratively speaking. But that's where we are. And that is sad. All right. Let's talk politics a little bit more. Scott Bessent laid out another positive thing that's happening in the United States at this time, which is the Trump accounts. Another one of the victories that we forget. Let's play cut 15.
1: Every child deserves a financial stake in the future, and Trump accounts represent the most transformative policy in decades to give them one. Millions of families enrolled before the program even launched. And now, with automatic enrollment complete, I am pleased to announce that every child under the age of 18 has a Trump account waiting for him or her.
0: So let me contrast that with what the Democrats are talking about right now. So every child under 18... Dads, moms, grandparents, get that through your head. Your kids got the Trump account available. And you go to the newamerica.gov, check it out. Let's see what the new interface is like. I haven't checked it out yet, but it's supposed to be good. So this is what the Democrats are offering. This is Senator Mark Kelly from over the weekend. I thought this was pretty precious. Cut 21, please.
2: Well, we're going to lower costs for the American people.
3: How?
2: We've got to win the House and or the Senate. Well, how will we do this? I have legislation with Chris Van Hollen. We've got to get Republicans on board. Raises taxes for people who make over $1 million a year in income, and it provides tax cuts for people, individuals, and even couples up to who make up to about 100.
0: So we've got here's how he's going to start making things more affordable with a bill that will never get through because Trump's president. We're going to have tax hikes. And this is the problem. It's all a slippery slope. I brought up this story in L.A. yesterday about how they push this tax for expensive properties that was cast as we're just going to tax the rich people more, who even though they're paying into the whole tax base anyway. And then what ends up happening is it ends up touching on businesses and multi-dwelling homes, facilities, et cetera. And so it's all these people with big properties, even if they aren't just for one single family home, therefore people who run businesses and there's multiple family homes. And then what ends up happening is construction goes down, people leave the state. This always what happens with the tax rate. We need to keep the economy cooking. S&P 500 hit an all-new high, which is great news. And so the question is, does the word get out? Does the word get out? Does the word get out? Trump is saying that his rallies and the enthusiasm are unbelievable. He truth bombed. He said, nobody has ever seen anything like it. We are flipping races all over the place. The fake news knows it, but they don't want to be truthful with their viewers. It's all happening. The Democrats never counted on this. And so he thinks it's going to be a big midterm surprise. He thinks Republicans are going to do well. The betting odds don't say that, but there is some hope. I saw a poll in Rasmussen, which does tend to lean right at this point in time, suggesting that the Republicans are actually doing very well with Hispanics. I warned that there are some polls suggesting a huge switch, even a 20-point switch from Republican to Democrat since 2024 with Hispanic voters. I do have some hope here because this does seem like a voting block. The Latinxes in my life are the exact type of people who might see an Abdul El-Sayed, who might see a Sam Piker, who might see some of these radical people who run the Democrat Party, a James Tallarico, and think, I don't want any part of that. It's the maybe I'm not like a hardcore Republican, but all that stuff these guys are doing. Do you guys catch Barack Obama is going to campaign with Abdul El-Sayed, a guy who suggested that October the 7th where over 1,000 people were murdered by terrorists, including nearly 50 Americans. I think it's either 49 or 47 Americans. Dozens of Americans died by murder, by an execution, by a terrorist regime executing them. And Barack Obama is going to campaign with a guy who says it's just hurt people hurting people. These are sick people. They're dangerous. And we need to make sure each and every one of them lose. That's the show for today. Go in peace to love and serve the Lord. Thanks for listening. Bye. Washington has buried the country under more than $40 trillion in debt, and now the Fed is raising rates to contain inflation. Meanwhile, the Iran conflict is driving energy costs higher, and American consumers are footing the bill. 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
6: Breaking news this hour at Town Hall. I'm Bob Agnew in Washington. Tankers are moving again through a waterway that Iran tried to close down.
7: Exports out of the Persian Gulf topped 14 million barrels a day last week, the first time since the Iran war began, up more than 200% from the March lows. A Swiss energy analyst says Iran's regime has lost control of the strait, and the only tankers still not getting through are Iranian. Tehran is still threatening traffic, but the oil is moving. Willie Nelson, Washington.
6: One of the world's wealthiest men has been taking his place as a member of a very exclusive club. In fact, he's thought to be the club's only member.
8: After his SpaceX stock rocketed 8% higher on Monday, CEO and founder Elon Musk became a trillionaire again. The stock price spike comes as SpaceX has been benefiting from AI infrastructure and other related agreements, Starship and NeoCloud government contracts. Rich Thomason reporting.
6: It sounds like it could be the making of Hollywood's next medical science fiction series, but it's all too real. The U.S. continuing to monitor reports of a Russia plague death involving a female researcher in Siberia. Correspondent Laura Winters has the latest reaction from Secretary of State Marco Rubio, who's traveling in Iceland.
9: Information continues to leak out about what actually happened to the Russian researcher in Siberia, who reportedly died after being exposed to plague bacteria in a broken vial. Secretary of State Marco Rubio asked if this lab death is possibly related to Russia's bioweapons program.
10: Maybe it's bigger than we thought. We don't know, but I think it would be reckless at this moment, given the limited information we still have, to speculate about what this might or might not be, or what this is or what this isn't. Suffice it to say, we're watching it very closely.
9: Laura Winters reporting.
6: A winning session so far. On Wall Street, the Dow is up by 276 points, the NASDAQ up 216. More from Town Hall.
11: This afternoon, expect plenty of sunshine with a high temperature of 68. Tonight will be clear and chilly with a low of 44. Tomorrow is forecasted to be mostly sunny and warm, reaching a high of 78. Thursday will also be mostly sunny and nice with a high of 74. Friday will be pleasant with a mix of clouds and sun, reaching a high of 71. Saturday will be partly sunny, nice and warm with a high of 77. I'm meteorologist Joe Lundberg on 98.9 FM, The Answer.
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2: Fighting for free speech, Western civilization, and delivering common sense for the American people. 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
22: Democrats say America is losing the war against Iran. This morning, we checked the scoreboard. Iran's military, decimated. Currency, worthless. An economy, collapsing. My commentary ahead. House Speaker Mike Johnson joins me today from the campaign trail in Pennsylvania. With control of the House on the line, what is Magic Mike? Hearing from the voters, we'll find out. And 99 years ago today, a New York movie audience heard something that would change American culture forever. We'll take you back to the night that Hollywood found its voice. Hello, this is Scott Jennings, broadcasting for Salem, and today we again welcome our new listeners on C-SPAN. Our show is being simulcast on C-SPAN all week long. We're glad you're here. You can normally catch this show on Salem radio stations, coast to coast, and on the Salem News Channel app, which is available on any number of streaming services. And we broadcast live today from New York City, where on this day, 99 years ago, people filed into a movie theater on Broadway. The lights went down, the picture started, and for the audience, everything seemed perfectly normal. The actors moved across the screen. The story was told with music and words printed on title cards. That's the way movies had worked for years. But the studio behind this picture, Warner Brothers, had been experimenting with a new technology called Vitaphone. It could synchronize recorded sound with the pictures moving across the screen. And nobody had fought harder for this than one of the four Warner Brothers, Sam Warner. Sam had pushed his brothers to bet on sound when much of Hollywood saw it as a novelty. He personally worked to get the very picture that would debut this night, ready for its New York premiere. But Sam Warner never got to see it. He died of pneumonia, literally the day before the premiere. His three brothers also missed the movie, heading back to California for Sam's funeral. But in New York, as they say, the show went on. And during one musical number, the star finished his song. The audience applauded. And then something happened that moviegoers would never forget. Cut five.
23: Wait a minute. Wait a minute. You ain't heard nothing yet. Wait a minute, I tell you. You ain't heard nothing. You want to hear Tootsie? All right. Hold on. Hold on.
24: Lou, listen. Play Tootsie. Three choruses, you understand? And the third chorus, I whistle. Now give it to him hard and heavy.
22: That was Al Jolson. And the movie was The Jazz Singer. Now, it wasn't the first motion picture to ever use recorded sound. In fact, most of The Jazz Singer was still a silent movie. But when Jolson looked out from that screen and said, "You ain't heard nothing yet," the audience went wild, and Hollywood heard the message. The silent era was ending. The talkies had arrived. Sam Warner had bet his future on the idea that movies could talk. He missed his triumph by one day. But Al Jolson was right. We hadn't heard nothing yet. The night The Jazz Singer changed the movies forever happened on this day, October the 6th, 1927. And speaking of Warner Brothers, some breaking Hollywood news today, the deal is done. Paramount has officially completed its takeover of Warner Brothers Discovery, a deal valued at about $110 billion, including debt. The new company is called Skydance, putting Warner Brothers, Paramount, HBO, CBS, and yes, CNN, all under one roof. David Ellison is in charge, and the new era begins today. I'll be over at CNN tonight at 10 Eastern if you want to check us out under the new management. From Hollywood to real life now, we begin with the war against Iran, although I suppose the way Democrats have been describing the war is nothing short of fiction. Today, we bring you the facts. The fact is, Trump was right. America has won, and no amount of anti-American political wishcasting can change that. For months, Democrats have argued that President Trump's strategy against Iran has failed, that America is stuck, that Iran is somehow stronger, Emboldened is a word I often hear on CNN panels. Democrats every day are calling for an American surrender to a terrorist regime that is on its last legs. Connecticut Senator Chris Murphy has been among the most explicit. Listen to this.
0: Donald Trump has lost this war. America is weaker. Iran is stronger.
22: Well, that's one take, but let's check out what's really happening in Iran today. In short, Iran and its economy are in deep trouble. The Iranian rial has fallen to another record low. One American dollar now buys roughly 2.7 million rials. Basically, it's a worthless currency. Iran's central bank announced it would sell as much as 2 billion American dollars through state banks in an effort to support the currency, and the rial kept falling anyway. Inflation there is around 85%. Iran's economy has contracted significantly. Teachers and nurses are leaving their professions because their salaries simply aren't keeping pace with cost of living. And Tehran has resorted to trying to control the prices of basic necessities. This weekend, Iran's oil minister resigned. Now, officially, we're told it was for personal reasons. Right. But it comes as Iran faces a severe foreign currency shortage and enormous pressure on the oil revenues that finance the regime. They haven't exported a drop of oil since mid-July, thanks to the U.S. naval blockade, and the money has all but run out. How did we get here? Treasury Secretary Scott Bessent laid out the strategy over the weekend. First came the military campaign. And before anybody rewrites the history of what the American military accomplished, let's listen to CENTCOM Commander Admiral Brad Cooper describing the damage that's already been done to Iran's ability to rebuild its military.
3: Iran has a significantly degraded threat, and they no longer threaten regional partners or the United States in ways that they were able to do before. Across every domain, they've been significantly degraded.
22: Now, that's the military part, but the strategy didn't stop when the bombs stopped falling. Then came the Iron Wall, the blockade, and now the economic phase. We call it Operation Economic Outcast. Here's Bessent explaining it, cut six.
7: Now we have Operation Economic Outcast, and we are the isolating them economically like it's never happened before. You know, right now, the score turns the barrels out of the strait. U.S., about 1.1 billion, Iran zero. For the first time in history, since they started pumping oil, they will have no oil on the water this week. They will have no revenues.
22: No revenues. Bessent says that for the first time since Iran began pumping oil, there will be no Iranian oil on the water this week. A historic statement. Look what's happening inside Iran. Look at the currency, inflation, the purchasing power of ordinary Iranians. Look at the central bank throwing billions of dollars at the rial and watching it continue to sink. The Democrats in Washington, this means somehow Iran is winning. You know, for decades, Washington has acted as though America has only two choices in foreign policy. Choice number one, do nothing. Choice number two, invade somebody's country, occupy it, and spend 20 years trying to rebuild it. But there is another way to use American power. Use overwhelming military force to destroy the enemy's ability to threaten you. Use American naval power to choke off the revenue that finances the threat. And then use the enormous reach of the American economy and financial system to make rebuilding any of it extraordinarily difficult. Military power, naval power, economic power, one reinforcing the next. And that's what makes the argument we've been hearing from Democrats so striking. They've been demanding that America stop the pressure. Chris Murphy said America was losing. He was cheering for American defeat because he and his fellow Democrats are more invested in Trump losing than America winning. He actually says America's stronger, and he was hardly alone in doing so. At one point, Murphy said he was prepared to support what he himself described as a bad deal, if that's what it took to end the war. Imagine if Trump had taken that advice. Iran isn't stronger. Its economy is collapsing. Oil sector stymied. Missile and drone forces. They'll need years to rebuild. Its navy's at the bottom of the ocean, and its air force is decimated. And now the United States is attacking the regime's ability to finance the rebuilding of all of it. Keep the pressure on, Mr. President. And to my fellow Americans, it might be time to start asking your local Democrat why they are demanding the United States surrender to a defeated terrorist state. 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And maybe you'll share your story with us very soon. More news after this. It's Scott Jennings on Salem. Stay with us.
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0: Millions will vote soon. But do they really know the issues? Now, Rob Schmidt is on Newsmax tonight talking about the war for America's future. Rob Schmidt reveals that many Americans are embracing socialism, especially young people. Rob exposes the hidden dangers of socialism and its war on our freedom. He says the big media won't tell you the truth about President Trump and his real record. A secure border, biggest tax cuts in history, inflation under control, lowest drug prices, largest crime drop ever, and so much more. Rob has the whole story on Trump and the media. So watch Newsmax on cable tonight. 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
6: Welcome back to the Scott Jennings Show here on Tuesday, October the 6th, broadcasting from a beautiful New York City today. It's crisp. Fall is in the air here in New York City, and it may be where you're listening today. And no matter where you're listening, whether you're catching us for the first time on C-SPAN because of the simulcast this week, or you're listening on one of the Salem radio stations or Salem 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grateful for you being part of this show and listening to what we have to say here on Common Sense for the American People. It's a big broadcasting time for those of us who carry the political news, because we're just less than a month away now from the midterm elections. Actually, let's talk a little politics now. I've got two stories from important Senate races. We begin in Michigan, where Democratic Senate candidate Abdul El Sayed has a rather interesting problem on his hand today. He and his own campaign apparently disagree about what country or countries he is a citizen of. Now, back in it sounds unusual. Stay with me here. Back in January, the news outlet Washington Free Beacon uncovered an old academic resume from El Sayed's time at Columbia University. But of course, he went to Columbia. On that resume, under citizenships, El Sayed listed two countries, USA, Egypt. Pretty straightforward. But his campaign said that was a mistake. The campaign's explanation was that El Sayed had been told as a child that his grandfather had pursued Egyptian citizenship for him, something he was eligible for because his parents were born in Egypt. But when he later tried to verify it, the campaign says the family couldn't find documentation. So his campaign spokeswoman put out this emphatic statement: Abdul is not a dual citizen by any verifiable metric and never has been. That's what they say. All right, fine statement. Except today, the Free Beacon, still on the case, has uncovered video from 2016 when El Sayed was Detroit's health director. And this time it isn't a line on an old resume. It is Abdul El Sayed himself. Roll the tape. Cut eight.
7: First is that I carry dual citizenship, right? And I grew up spending most of my summers in another country.
6: I carry dual citizenship. His own words. So now we have two separate instances. An academic resume listing USA and Egypt, and Abdul El Sayed himself telling an audience that he carries dual citizenship. Now, we have his campaign saying the exact opposite, that he's never been a dual citizen. Who's right? You know, I put my money on Abdul El Sayed, knowing exactly where his loyalties lie. It's been a week of conundrums for El Sayed. He claims he's not a socialist, and he often decries money in politics, but last night in New York City, he held a major fundraiser with Mayor Zoran Mamdani and AOC, big socialists, and other prominent members of New York's anti-Semitic community. The money piece is eye-catching. Published reports put the top contribution level at nearly $60,000 a pop. Seems the socialists are doing pretty well in New York if they've got $60,000 for a fundraising ticket for an Egyptian from Michigan. Down in Arkansas, a follow-up on a story we brought you a couple of weeks ago. Senate candidate Hallie Schaffner said this recently, cut nine.
8: Every farmer will tell you, yeah, at one point we did or still do employ undocumented immigrants. And it's absolutely ridiculous that these folks are being rounded up because they're hardworking people. They're some of the best people we know. And honestly, we'd trade five Americans for just one of them. Because of how hard they work. And why is it that there's no pathway for them to work here legally when they're good workers, we pay them well, they spend money here, they have family here?
6: Turns out she was telling the truth. A former senior employee of her farm operation also telling the Washington Free Beacon that Schaffner did, in fact, employ three illegal aliens on her farm. Former employee said Schaffner used the names and social security numbers of the workers' children on their tax forms. Knowingly hiring unauthorized workers and concealing their wages under the children's social security numbers could constitute illegal hiring, social security fraud, false tax reporting, and potentially identity theft. Sounds like Schaffner may be one of the most authentic Democrats in America when it comes to her attitude towards allowing illegal aliens into our country to take the place of American workers. More news after this. It's Scott Jennings on Salem. Stay with us.
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2: With SRN News, I'm Bob Agnew in Washington. Tankers are moving again through a waterway Iran tried to close down. Willie Nelson has the latest.
3: Exports out of the Persian Gulf topped 14 million barrels a day last week, the first time since the Iran war began, up more than 200% from the March lows. A Swiss energy analyst says Iran's regime has lost control of the strait, and the only tankers still not getting through are Iranian. Tehran is still threatening traffic, but the oil is moving. Willie Nelson, Washington.
2: It sounds like the possible makings of Hollywood's next medical science fiction film, but it's all too real. The U.S. continuing to monitor reports of a Russian plague death involving a female researcher in Siberia. Correspondent Laura Winters with new reaction from Secretary of State Marco Rubio.
4: Information continues to leak out about what actually happened to the Russian researcher in Siberia, who reportedly died after being exposed to plague bacteria in a broken vial. Secretary of State Marco Rubio asked if this lab death is possibly related to Russia's bioweapons program.
5: Maybe it's bigger than we thought. We don't know, but I think it would be reckless at this moment, given the limited information we still have, to speculate about what this might or might not be, or what this is or what this isn't. Suffice it to say, we're watching it very closely.
4: Laura Winters reporting.
2: New numbers show that customs agents working at ports along the southwest border have caught more than 11,000 people on the terrorist watch list. Experts say those are migrants who, under the Biden administration, would have slipped right across the border between the ports.
6: They have sealed the border, pushing those people, funneling them to the ports of entry themselves.
2: That's Art Arthur with the Center for Immigration Studies. He says that outside of the ports, it is a very different story. The Border Patrol only caught about 100 people on the terrorist screening database. On Wall Street, the Dow is up 322 points. This is SRN News.
7: This afternoon, expect plenty of sunshine with a high temperature of 68. Tonight will be clear and chilly with a low of 44. Tomorrow is forecasted to be mostly sunny and warm, reaching a high of 78. Thursday will also be mostly sunny and nice with a high of 74. Friday will be pleasant with a mix of clouds and sun, reaching a high of 71. Saturday will be partly sunny, nice and warm with a high of 77. I'm meteorologist Joe Lundberg on 98.9 FM, The Answer.
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0: Common Sense for the American People. Scott Jennings here on Salem, broadcasting live today from New York. Got a lot of things that have landed on the desk over the last few days, some things we haven't gotten to in a while, but I feel like we got to shine some light on a few things here. Let's start with Wisconsin, shall we? A few days ago, a new poll came out on the Wisconsin governor's race. This is from the Marquette Law School, and the Democrat there is David Crowley, and it says he's supported by 49% of likely voters, and Republican Tom Tiffany is supported by 46% with 5% undecided. Among all registered voters, Crowley was ahead by just 1 point, 46-45, with 9% undecided. So an extremely close race for governor up in Wisconsin. We did talk about the Republican Tom Tiffany a few days ago. You might remember he was in a plane crash recently. He was flying in a small plane and it had to crash land in a lake and he had to swim to shore. It was a harrowing experience. He did survive that and was not injured. We're keeping an eye on this. And the reason I bring it up to you today is because this is the time of the year when all the ads start flying. I try to watch as many of them as I can. And Tom Tiffany's campaign has one of the most devastating attack ads that I've seen this cycle or in recent cycles. And you know, my theory on this is very simple. The best attack ads are the ones that use your opponent's own words in their own voice. We're not making anything up here. We're not inferring anything. We're not constructing an argument. We're giving you our opponent in their own words on an important topic. These always make the best and most effective attack ads. Tom Tiffany's campaign launched one yesterday. I'll show it to you now. Cut two.
1: And when it comes down to the immigrants, I'm not an ally, I'm an accomplice. I'm gonna be with you no matter what.
2: In Dane County, a repeat drunk driver and illegal immigrant killed two teenagers.
1: I'm an accomplice.
2: In Fond du Lac, an illegal tied up and blindfolded a 12-year-old girl to rape her.
1: I'm an accomplice.
2: In Milwaukee, a drunk illegal immigrant killed a Special Olympian on his way to church.
1: I'm an accomplice.
2: David Crowley stands with illegal immigrants, not you.
1: No matter what.
0: That is some rough stuff from Tom Tiffany's campaign. Crowley saying, I'm an accomplice. I know everybody's talking about the economy. I know everybody's talking about affordability. And every election I've ever been involved in for a quarter century now, the economy's been the most important issue. But I'm telling you, this illegal immigration issue and the stark differences between the two parties on how to handle illegal immigration is a boiling undercurrent of this election. Because Democrats across the country have gone as far left as you can possibly go on this. You have Democrat local elected officials in blue states that are bending over backwards to invite illegal immigrants into their states and communities. You have them bending over backwards and using the legal system to try to keep immigrant and illegal immigrant populations on welfare. You have them bending over backwards to keep them from being deported, even if they have adjudicated deportation orders, even if they have committed violent crimes. And that's what makes this ad from Tom Tiffany so effective. You have illegal immigrants that have committed terrible acts against American citizens. And then you have the Democrat here, David Crowley, referring to himself as an accomplice. I mean, that's like something that a Republican would say about a Democrat. You're an accomplice to all these criminals. He's saying it himself. I'm an accomplice. Absolutely devastating stuff from the Tiffany campaign. I tend to think this is going to work. I tend to think it's going to work. People want to feel safe. There's a reason that Donald Trump was reelected. And a big part of it was that illegal immigration had gotten out of control and the Democrats had let it get away from them. And in fact, had decided to coddle all these illegal immigrants who'd come to the United States and commit violent acts, make our communities less safe. And so we'll keep an eye on this race. The polling is closed in Wisconsin. I think I'm actually going there next week. I got to check the schedule, Hollywood Sean. I think I may. You know what, actually? I'm going to Oregon this weekend. There's a governor's race going on in Oregon where the Republican, Drazen, is actually up by a few points on a liberal Looney Tunes Democrat out there. And then I'm popping over to Wisconsin. So I'm going to check in on a couple of these gubernatorial campaigns out on the road here in the next few days. I'm going to go to Oregon and Wisconsin. When I come back, I'll give you a full report here on common sense for the American people. Let's go back to Michigan. Abdul El-Sayed. You know, it's interesting about this guy. He says a lot of things that are immediately debunked or are immediately used to expose him as a fraud. Recently, not recently, really throughout his whole campaign, he complains about money in politics. Talks about, we got to get money out of politics. But it turns out, while El-Sayed has been whining about money in politics, he's out here doing what Democrats do, and that's appear with the Soros family. Let's hear that. Cut three.
3: You are in Los Angeles with the Soros family. So my question is, how is this not taking money from billionaire oligarchs and power brokers?
4: So when individuals want to give to my campaign, I welcome their support. You know what I don't do? I don't call corporations. I don't call AIPAC.
3: You don't have to call the corporations.
4: Let me just finish my point. In my primary, I got outspent 11-1. 11-1. $70 million from outside super PACs, from AIPAC, from corporations, big pharma, big tech, DTE, our local utility company. You know who I've never called? I've never called one of them. But here's the difference. When you take their money and then you're in a position to govern on their issues, guess what happens? You turn a blind eye. You vote 19 times to keep prescription drug prices high. Individuals who want to support a campaign, that's different. Mike Rogers, how much money has he taken from corporate super PACs? How much money has he taken from AIPAC? How much money has he taken throughout his career?
3: I think that
4: so there's
3: a
4: big difference there.
3: The argument you're making is one that I think resonates with a lot of people across the country. I think people do feel that lobbyists and corporate money in politics is really removing the process from, you know, representing your constituents in your state the way you want to. But, you know, Chuck Schumer's PAC gave your campaign $30 million. Do you know where that money comes from? It comes from corporations. So, I mean, sooner or later, you're taking money that is linking back to, and you don't think that those interests, those people are going to circle back around to you in Washington and say, so, Senator, we gave this much money. They won't?
4: They won't. No, they won't. Because I've been very, very clear that I am not interested in doing the bidding of corporations.
0: So here's Abdul El-Sayed telling us he's the only pure candidate in America. Only he can withstand the taking of the contributions and the inevitable request for favors that follow. Such a joke. You know, he never answers a question straight up. It's all pivot. It's all deflection. It's all blame the Jews. You heard that there. Hey, we're going to get money out of politics, yet you're appearing with the Soros family. AIPAC! Which is nothing more than a collection of Jewish Americans who want to participate in politics. Why aren't they allowed to participate in politics? You take money from Soros, he's allowed to participate. You take money from, you know, the socialists here in New York City last night. The reason El-Sayed was able to appear on Fox News in New York yesterday is because he was in New York to do a fundraiser with Mamdani and AOC at an event where the ticket prices were nearly $60,000. But he's going to get the money out of politics? They'll never come and ask me for a favor. They know how pure I am. Never a straight answer. Never a straight answer. All right, let's talk about a good thing. Trump accounts. I think this is one of the best things Trump has done, by the way, in the second term. By the way, They're running these PSAs, and I noticed last night the president decided to stop paying for the PSAs with taxpayer money. He's going to pay for it out of his MAGA pack. That's a good decision. Had they been thinking about it, they would have run the PSAs on Trump accounts, which is a government program you can sign your kid up for. It would have been an unassailable thing to run PSAs on. That's what they can still do it. Trump administration has expanded the children's investment program, automatically creating Trump accounts for more than 60 million additional eligible children. Parents must still claim the accounts to manage them and allow contributions from family and employers. Qualifying American children born between 2025 and 2028 can also receive a $1,000 federal starter deposit. New rules allow charities to donate individual company stocks, giving more kids an early stake in America's economic future. Let's hear from the Treasury Secretary, Scott Bessent, about these Trump accounts. Cut four.
5: Every child deserves a financial stake in the future, and Trump accounts represent the most transformative policy in decades to give them one. Millions of families enrolled before the program even launched. And now, with automatic enrollment complete, I am pleased to announce that every child under the age of 18 has a Trump account waiting for him or her.
0: One of the best ideas they've had. I've even heard a few Democrats credit them on this. Trump accounts. That's what the PSAs should have been about that. There's still time. Finally, down in Texas, the Democrat candidate for Senate in Texas, James Tallarico. I know it's close. I know the Republicans are spending a ton of money, but you listen to this. Here's the latest unearthed audio from James Tallarico, cut 13.
6: I think we have to understand, especially for the white educators that are on this call, that these violent hierarchies, these systems, white supremacy, heteropatriarchy, economic exploitation, those things have colonized our own minds.
0: Does your mind feel colonized, dear listeners? If so, James Tallarico's got a message for you. What a bunch of woke gibberish. In fact, let's talk more Senate when we come back. Tim Scott of South Carolina, head of the NRSC, is here. Scott Jennings on Salem. Stay with us.
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0: All right, Tuesday, October the 6th. Common sense for the American people. Scott Jennings here for Salem. If you are like me, you have paid into Social Security your whole working life. 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That's why the AARP is fighting to stop the cuts and protect your money. If you agree that Social Security should be protected, you can get involved in this debate and take the pledge today by visiting this website, aarp.org/we earned it. aarp.org/we earned it. That's a message from one of our sponsors here at the Scott Jennings Show, the AARP. All right, Tuesday, October the 6th. Thanks for being with us here on the Scott Jennings Show. We're hoping to hear from Tim Scott, Senator from South Carolina, here in just a moment. He's also the head of the National Republican Senatorial Campaign Committee, the NRSC, in Washington parlance. That's the group that is dedicated to trying to reelect a Senate Republican majority. It feels like the map has been expanding somewhat. I've been reading some information this morning, in fact, about South Carolina, where the Senate Leadership Fund, which is a super PAC, that's an outside group also dedicated to electing Republican senators. This group, SLF, in Washington parlance, is planning to spend $5 million in the South Carolina Senate race to support Darlene Graham against Democrat Annie Andrews. So this is a super PAC that's aligned with the Senate Republican majority, separate from the NRSC, but still spending a lot of money out there. And joining us now, actually, to discuss this and other news is the senator from South Carolina himself, Tim Scott. Welcome into the Scott Jennings Show, sir.
16: Well, thank you, Scott. I hope you're doing great.
0: I'm doing great. Thanks for taking a minute. I know you're busy right now with the elections in full swing. We were just discussing this investment that the Senate Leadership Fund is going to make in South Carolina to support Darlene Graham against Democrat Annie Andrews. You, of course, represent South Carolina. Tell us about the race. How are you feeling about it?
16: Yeah, look, I'm feeling really good about it. The good news is that the insurance policy, so to speak, has been purchased, and $5 million coming our way. Darlene leads in the polls now. But the polls are a little too close for us, so we are making sure that with the record amount of money we have on our side to show up our map, we're going to leave no stone unturned. And the good news is Annie Andrews is a flip-flopper. She finds herself, really the best debate we could see is her debating herself, to be honest with you, Scott. She's changed her positions multiple times on stages that where she says she's for one thing and against the other thing. And so good news for us is that we have the right candidate, the right time, running against the wrong person at the wrong time. And so we're going to be successful here at home, but we're going to also expand our map into places where we have a chance to pick up seats, like Minnesota, where we're already within the margin of error. Same is true in Michigan and New Hampshire. The map that we're looking at, Scott, is expanding, and that's really good news for us.
0: I love this Minnesota race because the polling there is very clear. Democrats are put out. Voters are put out with Democrats who've been running Minnesota state government, including Lieutenant Governor Peggy Flanagan. Its fraud issue is clearly serious. Michelle Tafoya, the Republican, is one of your best recruits of the cycle. Yes. How do you read it? It's been kind of a blue state. Republicans don't win a lot of races there and haven't won lately. But Tafoya seems like she might have something. And Flanagan's, her advertising, simply put, is a little strange. How do you see that one going down?
16: Well, Peggy Flanagan is strange. So that is one of the things that's resonating with so many folks in Minnesota is that that Michelle Tafoya is the real deal. The fact of the matter is that fraud is the top issue in Minnesota, affordability being number two. Mm-hmm. The current administration, including Peggy Flanagan, failed the people of Minnesota. Clear as a bell. And so Michelle Tafoya comes to the table with the right stuff at the right time. She is resonating with the people in Minnesota. She is a Minnesotan. She is truly understands and appreciates the important issues facing the state. Having been raised and loving the state herself, she understands how to talk to the folks of the state. And having Peggy Flanagan on the other side, the contrast could not be stronger. Someone who's not only out of step, but just inconsistent with reality. We find ourselves right where we want to be. Every poll that I've seen shows this is a dead heat toss-up race.
0: Dead heat, and for somebody who's currently in office in Minnesota, Flanagan obviously struggling. Tim Scott from South Carolina runs the NRSC. We go to a break. More after this on Salem. Stay with us. 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
24: Breaking news this hour at Town Hall. I'm Bob Agnew in Washington. New accountability at the southern border under President Trump. U.S. Customs and Border Protection officers at Southwest ports of entry have recorded more than 11,000 terrorism-related encounters in the past 11 months. Art Arthur with the Center for Immigration Studies says these are all migrants who under the previous administration would have slipped across the border between the ports.
25: It's really a marker for how many bad people entered the United States under the Biden administration who were never identified.
24: Efforts to tighten the border under President Trump include a combination of physical barriers, surveillance, manpower, and consequences for illegal entry that is forcing those who would cross the border to enter the ports. President Trump says the U.S. was ready to help Russia after a lab worker died after possible exposure to plague.
26: Russian officials said at first that a woman at an anti-plague research institute died from an unspecified form of the disease, then later said that the woman died from pneumonia. Some reports said nearly 200 people had been quarantined due to possible exposure. Before exiting the White House for a Nebraska rally on Monday, Trump told reporters that we're looking at it very strongly and offered assistance if needed. I'm Mark Mayfield.
24: It is shaping up to be a winning session on Wall Street right now. The Dow Jones Industrial Average up by 243 points, the S&P 500 up 56, and NASDAQ up by 226. The merger between Paramount and Warner Brothers Discovery at $110 billion. It's a big deal, as Matt Matson reports. It's now a done deal.
27: The new company is adopting the name Skydance. The $110 billion transaction is expected to result in thousands of job cuts because there will be so many overlapping roles. The transaction cleared a major legal hurdle last week. That's when a federal judge approved a settlement resolving an antitrust challenge brought on by California and 11 other states. I'm at Mattinson.
24: More of these stories.
28: This afternoon, expect plenty of sunshine with a high temperature of 68. Tonight will be clear and chilly with a low of 44. Tomorrow is forecasted to be mostly sunny and warm, reaching a high of 78. Thursday will also be mostly sunny and nice with a high of 74. Friday will be pleasant with a mix of clouds and sun, reaching a high of 71. Saturday will be partly sunny, nice and warm with a high of 77. I'm meteorologist Joe Lundberg on 98.9 FM, The Answer.
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0: Coming up in 60 seconds here on Tuesday, October the 6th, we'll hear live from the Speaker of the House, Magic Mike Johnson, who is driving around Pennsylvania today. We'll get a live report in just a moment. A couple of headlines. President Trump has approved executing Nidal Hassan by firing squad. According to the Pentagon, the former Army major killed 13 people in the 2009 Fort Hood attack. Army Secretary will set the execution's time and place. Wall Street hitting the fast lane today. The S&P 500 and the NASDAQ are crushing records yet again, fueled by a relentless tech rally and a big drop in crude oil prices. NVIDIA leading the charge as investors are ignoring any economic cautions that may be out there. Treasury yields are pulling back. Seems like the bulls are firmly in control today. And we have 4 weeks until Election Day. Control of the House is on the line. Joining us to make the case for keeping Republicans in the majority, the Speaker of the House, Mike Johnson, who joins us live from Pennsylvania. Mr. Speaker, welcome into the Scott Jennings Show.
7: Scott, so good to be with you, and great to hear your very important voice in these times, my friend.
0: Well, good to hear your voice, and good to know you're in Pennsylvania. Number of races going on out there. I think you are hitting several districts today. Why don't you start with giving us an update on your travels throughout Pennsylvania today?
7: Thanks, brother. Yes, we are on the campaign trail. We're 28 days away from the most important midterm in the history of America. That is not campaign rhetoric. Everybody knows this is real contrast election. So between now and Election Day, I'm going to be in 40 more districts across 22 states. I mean, I've been doing this all year. We've got much more left to do. And today I'm doing events, campaign events in five cities across Pennsylvania, a very important state for us. And I'll be with I have been with Congressman Scott Perry and Brian Fitzpatrick already today, and I'm headed to Ryan McKenzie and Rob Bresnahan's districts, and we feel very, very bullish about this election, my friend.
0: You've been traveling all over the country, Mr. Speaker. You've been meeting voters everywhere. What are you hearing from the people out there? Obviously, economy, affordability, these are the top issues in all the polls. But I'm interested in your direct conversations. When you're out there talking to voters, what are they telling you?
7: Well, if people get it, okay? They understand the stakes are so high. They understand this is a midterm unlike any other. This one really does decide the fate of the country. And, Scott, if somebody had told you and I 10 years ago that on the 250th anniversary of the greatest nation in the history of the world in November of 2026, in a midterm election, we would have the decision before the American people of whether we're going to keep the republic or go down this dark, dangerous road to communism, I would have rejected that thought. You would have as well. None of us could have foreseen this, but here we are. And that's exactly what we're facing and what I'm seeing with my own eyes, okay? I'm just going to suggest to you, you can disregard all the national polling. It has been inaccurate for many cycles in a row. We all know that. They're oversampling Democrats and they're undersampling Republicans, true Republican voters, because they don't respond to polls anymore. And some of them are beginning to admit that. Pew Research admitted that a couple weeks ago. So set this polling aside. What I'm seeing with my own eyes, and I'm going to the swing districts and the places where we're in very tight races, there is an energy on the ground. There is an understanding that people know what's at stake, and they are not willing to turn our country over to the Marxist. And I feel very, very good about this. We're seeing energy, excitement. We have a fundraising advantage. We have a far superior candidates in the field and a great record to run on. You put all that together, I think we're going to have a great November.
0: Regarding the debate that's being had on the economy out there, I think Republicans ought to really think about leaning in here, because I think Democrats have gotten away with a great farce during this election cycle, which is that the prices that people are mad about have anything to do with Donald Trump at all. Most of the price increases that people are mad about happened on Democrats' watch. The president, according to the latest USDA data, has largely tamed food and grocery inflation rates. But all these price increases came under Democratic rule, and now Democrats are asking for people to put them back in charge. Do you feel like our Republican candidates are leaning into that debate and trying to remind voters there's two parties, two visions, and you got to remember who put us here in the first place?
7: Exactly right, and they are. And I'm telling you, in the 22 districts, more or less, they're going to decide the fate of the republic and the majority in the House. These candidates are making this case very effectively, and they're leading with the facts, Scott. You're exactly right. Republicans inherited a gigantic mess in every metric of public policy. After 4 years of Biden-Harris, we had to fix the Democrat failures. I mean, from wide-open borders to 40-year high 9.1% inflation to $5 gasoline. We know the job's not done, but look at the record of what we've been able to accomplish. I mean, even with our razor-thin majority in the House, and with obstructionist Democrats trying to stop us at every turn. Remember, they shut down the federal government for 120 days just in the last, this cycle, last 18, 19 months. That's a record. In spite of all that, we have delivered common sense wins. And, the big achievement, of course, the $4.6 trillion in tax cuts delivered. It's the largest middle and working class tax cut ever. We cut $1.6 trillion in rooting out fraud and waste of spending. We have reversed all these Biden-era massive regulations that were burdensome and defied common sense and hurt the economy. Scott, we cut taxes on tips and overtime and Social Security and put more money in everybody's pocket. Thousands of dollars, depending on what state you're in. Huge benefits for working families. We got the lowest violent crime rate in 126 years. We have the most secure border in a half century. We haven't had a single illegal alien released into the country in over 16 straight months. We got Trump accounts for every child. We had first ever nationwide school choice program. The biggest drop in prescription drug prices in 60 years. We got companies bringing manufacturing back to America We added 1 million private sector jobs. Inflation has held steady. It needs to come down further. We have the policies in place to do it. The wages are going up. We have more Americans working right now than in generations. Everything's moving in the right direction. And the idea that we would turn that right now over to a bunch of socialists is crazy talk. I mean, their solution to everything, as you know, you smoke them out on TV all the time. They just want to grow government. They want government to control every aspect of your lives and provide you with everything. You have to give up your freedom for that to happen, and it leads to human misery and suffering every time it's tried in history. That is not who we are as Americans.
0: That voice you're hearing, the Speaker of the House, Mike Johnson, who's out driving around Pennsylvania today campaigning to retain a Republican majority in the House. And we're grateful for his time today. Mr. Speaker, I want to hone in on the issue of immigration. I know everybody sort of wants to say maybe this is solved and this has fallen down the list of things that people care about. But I'm not so sure, because I think this issue is one of the starkest differences between the two parties. Republicans closed the border. Republicans are trying to get rid of violent illegal aliens out of the country. And Democrats have the literal exact opposite position. Open the border and keep everyone here. And on top of that, put as many on welfare as possible. Do you still see the immigration differences between the two parties as being potent in the debate over the next month?
7: It is. And the reason we're enjoying those lowest ever violent crime rates in 126 years is because we came back and restored common sense. We got back to the rule of law, these basic principles that have been part of the reason that America has become the greatest nation in the history of the world over 250 years. We got to get back to it. The barbarians on the other side are inside the gate. Now, remember when Reagan and previous generations of leaders used to warn us about Marxists and that philosophy, they were talking about a threat on a distant shore. We have these people now running for Congress, and they've won primaries around the country. And some of them are going to be elected to the House, okay? They put their policy and platform ideas on paper, and it's exactly what you just said. Scott, the DSA, Democrat Socialists of America, that's who's guiding the Democrat Party now in Washington. They want to abolish the border, police, and prisons, okay? They want mass amnesty for anybody who can claw their way across the border. They make no exception for dangerous criminals, murderers, you know, rapists, child traffickers. It's immaterial, because they don't believe in borders at all. They would shred the Constitution. They want to defund the Department of War. The very elements that maintain the rule of law and keep crime low and your streets safer, they want to defund. We can't do that. And when you put that stark contrast in front of the people, they make the right choice. Another thing Reagan used to remind us, you can trust the American people. When they are given the facts, they will do the right thing. And that's our challenge right now, is to make sure the facts are out there, understanding that the mainstream media is advancing the cause of the Democrats in a false narrative every single day.
0: That voice you're hearing, the Speaker of the House, Mike Johnson. We'll have more with him in just a moment. He's joining us live from the road in Pennsylvania today. 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More with the Speaker of the House, Mike Johnson. When we come back, it's Scott Jennings on Salem. 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
9: 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So please, think twice before pulling into a reserved parking spot. 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
3: Ronald Reagan believed freedom was more than a political system or a set of laws. In 1988, he said, "Freedom describes the God-given condition of the human soul." For Reagan, liberty was not something government created. It was something government was called to respect and to protect. That idea sits at the heart of the American experiment. Our rights do not come from rulers, institutions, or political majorities. They belong to us by nature and by God. And when we understand freedom that way, our responsibility becomes clearer. Government may protect liberty. Laws may preserve it, but neither can give us what was never theirs to grant. Freedom begins with the recognition that human dignity and liberty come before government, not from it.
11: 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Saving Western civilization, one busted leftist narrative at a time. It's The Scott Jennings Show.
0: That's what it's all about this year, saving Western civilization. Republicans may be the last best hope for the West when you consider what they're up against out there in some of these campaigns. Out fighting the fight is the Speaker of the House, Mike Johnson. He's in Pennsylvania. He joins us live here on the Scott Jennings Show. Mr. Speaker, I want to paint a little bit of a bleak picture here. Let's say, and I'm not sure it's going to happen, but let's say Democrats and Hakeem Jeffries take over the House next year. How sure are you that they would immediately move to impeach President Trump?
7: It's guaranteed, probably on the first or second day. Remember, they've already filed articles of impeachment in this Congress. I mean, they're raring to go. And that's what you could expect. This is not going to happen. Let's just paint this alternative world, okay? Because I'm convinced, Scott, we can hold this majority, okay? It's not going to be a giant majority, but we'll hold it, defy history, and do it. It's only happened twice in 90 years that a sitting president's picked up seats for his party in that first two-year cycle. But we're the team that defies history and, you know, makes history all the time. So I think we'll do it. But let's say we did. Heaven forbid, okay? The radical left, the insurgent left that has taken over the Democrat Party would also take over the agenda. They would not be even working to pass legislation because, of course, President Trump would remain in the White House. They would turn every committee of Congress into an investigative body. Impeachment would just be the start, my friend. They would go after and investigate every waking hour, the president, the first family, his cabinet, donors of the party. They'll go after, you know, leaders of industry and business. I mean, it will be lawfare on steroids, like, unlike anything we've ever seen. And you have to ask yourself, if you're a voter, what would that mean for your family? That turmoil in Congress would roil the markets. It would unwind all the great strides and all the foundation we put in place to make the economy keep growing and take off like a rocket. And it would empower our enemies around the world at the most dangerous time. We cannot do that. And that is exactly what you would get under Democrat leadership in the House. And that's why we've got to hold it for common sense.
0: Let's talk about our enemies around the world, specifically our enemy Iran. Their economy is obviously spiraling out of control. Their currency is worthless. Their military is defeated. Their navy is at the bottom of the ocean. Their neighbors in the Middle East are allied against them. They haven't exported a drop of oil since mid-July. It's apparent the United States has won the Battle of the Strait of Hormuz. Yet, I hear Democrats every day, Mr. Speaker, calling on the United States of America to surrender to Iran. Why can't Democrats accept that Donald Trump was right and that the United States has defeated the Iranians here and that the oil is flowing and that we're safer because of it?
7: Because Trump derangement syndrome clouds their judgment on everything. I told the president a couple nights ago, I said, Mr. President, if you came out tonight and announced a cure to cancer, good news, America, we have cured cancer. We just need Congress to codify one section of law. I think every Democrat in Congress would vote against the cure to cancer because they just don't want him to get any credit or a win for anything. That's why they've obstructed everything in this Congress already, and yet we have this great record. But with regard to Iran, you have to remember, it's not just a Republican objective. It has been the objective of every administration for the last 50 years almost, that we could not have Iran with a nuclear weapon. They're the largest state sponsor of terrorism. That would be a threat to freedom of Americans, the safety and security of Americans, and, of course, our allies around the world. When they got so close to nuclear capability, the president had no choice in the matter. We had to take that action. The Operation Epic Fury was an epic success. The Strait of Hormuz, agreed. We have prevailed. Now we have to wind this thing down. The Iranians are not trustworthy negotiating partners, of course. They lie, as some of them, as part of their religion. They can justify them as their religion to the infidels. And they don't want to resolve this. You have jihadis in charge who they will literally fight to the death and try to kill everybody who disagrees with them. So where does that leave us? What it's going to result in, I think, very soon, we're going to enter a new phase, because you're right, their economy has collapsed. They have nothing left. Scott Bessent, the president, everybody's just keeping tabs on this and keeping us up to date, keeping the American people up to date, are exactly right. I think that we turn a corner here very soon. I think they're trying to outlast the president to the election, thinking that it will do him some harm. But I think the smart people and the American people are paying attention. They understand what's going on here. I think Iran's on its last leg, and I think we can ultimately have a peace in that region, which will be good for Americans and everybody around the world.
0: That's the Speaker of the House, Mike Johnson from Louisiana. He joins us today live, driving around Pennsylvania. Mr. Speaker, you're in four or five different congressional districts today. Sir, I don't know if anybody's working harder for his party than you are right now, but we're grateful for your time today, and we thank you for joining us on the show.
7: Glad to be with you, my friend. Keep up the great work. I tell you all the time, you're a singular voice, and we've got to have you out there. I'm grateful.
0: Thank you, Mr. Speaker, for your time today. Mike Johnson, Magic Mike. I'm going to let him go, and I'm going to call him Magic Mike. He hates it when I call him Magic Mike, but that's what he is, Magic Mike. He's pulled a lot of rabbits out of a lot of hats up in Washington. Under the dome, we'll see if he can pull one out here in the midterm election. We'll talk more Iran with Aaron McClain when we come back. It's Scott Jennings on Salem. Stay with us.
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4: With SRN News, I'm Bob Agnew in Washington. President Trump today heads to Maryland. That's the latest stop on his upcoming midterm election campaigning tour. The president will try to get Republicans elected so that he can complete most of his agenda in the second 2 years of his term. Also at SRNnews.com, some new details coming out now about that Fly Dubai cockpit attack. Willie Nelson has the latest.
5: The co-pilot who attacked the captain on a Fly Dubai flight from Dubai to Tel Aviv has admitted he planned to crash the plane into a target in Israel. Investigators say he told them he meant to keep flying as normal, then hit Ben Gurion Airport or a building in Tel Aviv. Passengers stopped the attack and the plane made an emergency landing. Officials are still checking whether he had outside help. Willie Nelson, Washington.
4: President Trump says the U.S. is ready to help Russia after a lab worker died after possible exposure to plague. Correspondent Mark Mayfield has more.
6: Russian officials said at first that a woman at an anti-plague research institute died from an unspecified form of the disease, then later said that the woman died from pneumonia. Some reports said nearly 200 people had been quarantined due to possible exposure. Before exiting the White House for a Nebraska rally on Monday, Trump told reporters that we're looking at it very strongly and offered assistance if needed. I'm Mark Mayfield.
4: Also at SRNews.com, some new accountability at the southern border. U.S. Customs and Border Protection officers at Southwest Ports of Entry have recorded more than 1,100 terrorism-related encounters over the past 11 months. Art Arthur with the Center for Immigration Studies says those are migrants who under the previous administration would have slipped across the border.
7: It's really a marker for how many bad people entered the United States under the Biden administration who were never identified.
4: Efforts to tighten the border under President Trump include a combination of physical barriers, surveillance, and more consequences for illegal entry. This is SRN.
8: This afternoon, expect plenty of sunshine with a high temperature of 68. Tonight will be clear and chilly with a low of 44. Tomorrow is forecasted to be mostly sunny and warm, reaching a high of 78. Thursday will also be mostly sunny and nice with a high of 74. Friday will be pleasant with a mix of clouds and sun, reaching a high of 71. Saturday will be partly sunny, nice and warm with a high of 77. I'm meteorologist Joe Lundberg on 98.9 FM, The Answer.
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14: Tuesday, October the 6th. Scott Jennings broadcasting for Salem. Common sense for the American people. All right, Iran wants the world to believe that it can outlast America. Who really has the leverage here? What will it take to end the war on our terms? Joining us to discuss is Aaron McClain, former United States Marine, CBS News national security analyst, free press columnist, and host of the excellent podcast School of War. Aaron, welcome back to the Scott Jennings Show. Let's start here. Give us the battlefield scoreboard. Who has the upper hand right now, and what's the strongest evidence?

0: Scott, it's always great to be on your show. The United States has the upper hand right now. The evidence is that every day, something like approaching 20 million barrels of oil gets out of the Strait of Hormuz from countries like Saudi Arabia, Qatar, the United Arab Emirates, Kuwait, Iraq. That is to say, countries that more or less are aligned with the United States, or at least not our enemies, and zero barrels of oil get out from Iran every day. And that is enormously economically painful for the Islamic Republic, the Iranian regime. Meanwhile, the friendly oil, as it were, getting out keeps global energy markets basically functioning, even if the prices are pretty high. So that situation is good for the United States. It's bad for Iran. Indeed, it's unsustainable for Iran in the long term. But here's the key caveat, Scott. Iran can't allow that situation to continue. So I do think the coming month is a very dangerous month between now and the midterms. I think we have evidence that the Iranians were going to try to blow up some bombers in the UK. They're going to try something. They probably are trying things right now that aren't succeeding. And if they get a shot through in a way that gets the American public's attention, we could be in for a very bumpy road.
1: Aaron, is that the Iranian regime's best option, is to try to do some one-off terror attack somewhere? I mean, it seems to me their military capabilities have been so degraded that that's really all that they are left with. How do you see it?
0: You know, you can never rule out, things to a possibility of zero. So, yes, it probably is their best shot to try something asymmetric, you know, something with drones and explosives that are easily acquired, which a lot of conversation right now about what might have been underway at RAF Fairford out there west of London was something like a drone attack like the Ukrainians were able to pull off targeting the Russians back in the summer of 2025, when you'll recall they blew up a bunch of Russian bombers on the ground. Now, actually, that wasn't that low tech what the Ukrainians did. That was driven by some pretty high end technology. But nevertheless, you could see a way of doing it that wouldn't be that expensive. Obviously, whatever they were planning there didn't work out. You could see more efforts like that. But, you know, they do have ballistic missiles. The Houthis do have ballistic missiles. The numbers aren't zero. We do have a lot of U.S. Navy ships sitting there off the coast. They have excellent air defenses, but I'm sure those guys 24/7 are on alert for incoming. The basic point is they just cannot allow this situation to persist. So I think you'll see them be willing to take risks, be willing to risk failure to try something dramatic here soon. And the Trump administration's got to be prepared for that and prepared to push through it.
1: And let's talk about why they can't sustain this. What does that mean? They have not, the Iranians, have not exported a drop of oil since mid-July. Scott Bessent, the Treasury Secretary, says that there's no Iranian oil on the water. I mean, they have nothing to sell. And what they sold from the, pausing of the blockade earlier this year, that money is just about to run out. There's really nothing they can do. Their entire regime is financed by these oil exports. So your view is that as they rapidly approach this point where they have zero revenue and the money runs out, that desperation is going to drive them into some sort of frenzied activity. We're not sure what form it's going to take, but that's what we need to be on guard here for in the United States.
0: Yeah, I think we're in that phase right now where they see the writing on the wall, and so they really have no choice. If they, you know, they've been playing the wind since February, which sounds kind of crazy. But they have believed, to this day they believe, I think, still, that they can compel the United States essentially to abandon the Middle East and leave it to them. And that has been their strategic goal since Khamenei was killed back on February the 28th of this year. That goal is starting to recede into the distance from them because of these financial difficulties. I mean, you can be a bunch of millenarian, global revolutionary Islamist thugs, but at the end of the day, you have to have cash. You have to have cash to pay the guy who's with guns. You have to have cash to pay the bureaucrats, the school teachers, maintain the roads, everything else. And so as they run out of cash, and if they don't succeed in resetting the strategic table here in a way that does compel the Trump administration in some way to change course, yeah, they're going to face a choice. And their choice will be make a deal that Donald Trump accepts and that Donald Trump can sell to the American people as an objective win, or face increasing levels of domestic strife at home. People need to get paid. And when they're not getting paid, you're going to run into real difficulties there.
1: Yeah, this is an interesting situation. And my question is, how quickly could things spiral out of control? When the money runs out, I mean, we already see reports. I think it was in the New York Times this week. You've seen nurses and paramedics, other kinds of people leaving their jobs because their salaries just aren't sufficient because of the rapid inflation there. How quickly could you see Iranian society spiral out of control to the point where the regime simply wouldn't be able to maintain any sort of social or civil control?
0: Well, this, Scott, I'll praise you because this is exactly the right question to be asking, but then I'm going to disappoint you by saying there's no way I can answer that. I actually think that even our intelligence community, you know, properly conceived, like a CIA that always called it right, which, you know, has not always been the case for our Central Intelligence Agency, like they couldn't answer it. It's an unanswerable question because any economy, especially the economy of a country as big as Iran, is so large and so complex. It's very, very hard to track. To even conceive of what you would measure and how to come up with a reasonable answer to that question is an enormous project. So the quick version is it could be next week and it could be months and months from now. You know, that's the difficulty here is economic warfare can take some time. And what you'll see the regime trying to do is they'll try to kind of reset expectations. They'll try to rally people to the flag, tell them this is all for the long-term success of the revolution. The problem, of course, that they have is that the majority of Iranians don't actually support the revolutionary regime. And here's what I would be looking for, Scott, is when you see trouble in the streets, and it has bubbled up here and there since January, not like we saw back in January, but you have seen little demonstrations here and there. When you see trouble in the streets, and when, unlike in January, when it was mostly young people, young, well-educated people, idealistic types of students who were gunned down ruthlessly in the streets, tens of thousands of dead, really the cream of sort of the Iranian elite. When you see shopkeepers out in the streets, when you see bureaucrats who haven't been paid out in the streets, when you see local police, maybe not the really high-end, you know, revolutionary ideologues, but the cops refusing to maintain order because they haven't been paid, those are the key indicators. That's when you'll know that they're losing control. We haven't seen it yet. We may not see it next week. We may not see it next month. These things can take time, and that's why, for as much as I do believe the Trump administration has the upper hand right now, I don't want to sound like I'm suggesting that the road ahead is smooth. I think it's potentially quite bumpy.
1: Aaron McClain is CBS News national security analyst. He writes a column for the Free Press, and he hosts the School of War podcast. He's our expert conversation today. Aaron, I want to talk about the nuclear material, because when we got into this, that was the principal reason. We have to stop Iran from being able to produce a nuclear weapon. It seems to me, in order for the president to go to the American people and declare victory, he needs to be able to definitively say they cannot make a nuclear weapon. So I'm going to ask you this way. Can he say that today? And if not, what would he need to do in order to get to that point?
0: He can't quite say it today. He can say accurately that the Iranian nuclear program has been grievously damaged between the strikes back in the summer of 2025 and then the events of the most recent war. It has been battered, literally. I mean, the facilities are blown up. A lot of the key players are dead. The highly enriched uranium, the highly fissile material that exists, is not in a position to be turned into a bomb anytime soon. But that's not quite the same thing as being able to say they can never make a nuclear weapon. So here's, I think, what would have to happen for that to be represented. One, that highly enriched uranium would have to come out. It would have to be disposed of in some way that is satisfactory to the administration. And to me, that means it has to come out of Iran. Realistically, you're not going to do that by military operation. We talked about that a lot back during the peak of the war. It would be an extraordinarily dangerous and risky thing to do in the face of Iranian opposition. So it probably has to come out as a result of some sort of deal. Two, there's this place called Pickaxe Mountain. It's being constructed deep under a mountain in the middle of Iran. It is sort of the remaining facility that's not operational yet, but it is designed to make nuclear weapons deep, deep underground, even out of the reach of the weapons that we've used so far to strike their program. So that would have to be dealt with. And three, there'd have to be some sort of monitoring, real monitoring, allowed by the Iranians anytime, anywhere access by whether it's the United States, the IAEA, what have you, but that's real and meaningful and not a bunch of BS like sometimes in the past in practice these monitoring schemes have been. I think if you get those three elements, you do have the ability to say they'll never get a nuclear weapon. But obviously the Iranians have not been in any mood to agree to any of that. I did think it was interesting a couple of weeks ago, the president started talking about how nuclear was going to have to be part of a deal again. We went through several months there where it seemed like just resolving the strait was going to be enough. I think that he's confident talking about the nuclear issue again is a sign of his own increased confidence that he does have the upper hand.
1: Aaron, how much of the monitoring has to be done on the ground? I've wondered at the end of this. I mean, it seems to me, however it ends, we're going to have, you know, Operation Eternal Vigilance or, you know, whatever they end up calling it. And I assume that's going to mean aerial assets and other assets in the region. How much of this monitoring can be done without people having to go inside of Iran? Can we watch these things closely enough from satellites and overflights?
0: Well, you know, I'd connect that back to my comment on facilities like Pickaxe Mountain. If the facilities are, you know, first of all, there's zero enrichment as part of a deal, which is a place where we were as a bargaining position some months ago, and then you didn't hear much talk of it. If we hear more talk of that, which I would be for, and there is no enrichment occurring in Iran, then that reduces the risk of any suspicious activity. If there are no real facilities out of reach of American weapons, then that reduces the risk. So it's all a question of how much risk you're willing to accept. At the end of the day, you know, an Iranian regime that does allow for full access on the ground to its facilities is kind of a regime that's changed in its character fundamentally anyway. You are sort of asking for a kind of regime change, so to speak, when you have a regime that's willing to allow that. So one way or the other, though, that nuclear material has to come out. Pickaxe has to be downgraded to something that can't be used anymore, and the Iranians have to be transparent about their activities.
1: Aaron McLean is a former United States Marine. You catch him on CBS News doing analysis of national security issues. You can read his columns in the Free Press, and you should listen to his excellent podcast. It's called School of War. Aaron, stick around. I've got a few more questions for you. 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
1: All right, home stretch here of the Scott Jennings Show on Salem, talking to Aaron McLean, CBS News national security analyst. Among other things, Aaron, I want to shift focus to another conflict. And that is the ongoing war between Russia and Ukraine. We've seen reports lately that Ukraine has launched a massive drone assault on Moscow, killing at least two people. We've seen these drone swarms going over the Moscow region from Ukraine. We've seen Russia striking bridges in Kyiv. We've seen Ukraine hitting oil refineries. There's a lot of back and forth. Where does this war stand right now? And I think the average American just has one question. How close are we to this even being possibly coming to a resolution?
0: Well, that one's easy to answer, Scott, but it's not a happy answer, which I don't think we're close at all. I don't see the conditions right now for an agreement between Moscow and Kyiv. You know, what's happened over the course of the last couple years is Moscow, well, for the war overall, Moscow thought it was going to win this war originally because Ukrainian resistance would just collapse and they would be welcomed as liberators. That didn't work out. Then they thought they were going to make progress on the battlefield and grind Ukraine down because Russia is a much bigger country. Ukraine much still very big, but much smaller than Russia. And so they'd lose ultimately on the battlefield. Well, that's not really working out either. Russian battlefield progress on the ground is very slow. So now we're in the phase that we're in where Russia is just trying to pound Ukraine into submission through this huge strategic air campaign, just gets huger by the month. Ukraine, of course, as you just pointed out, has responded. They've got their own strategic air campaign pounding targets in Russia. And this pendulum kind of keeps swinging back and forth in technological advances. So now the Russians have introduced these jet-powered drones, which are just hammering the Ukrainians. They're intercepting far fewer of them than they were the older, slower kind of drones. The Ukrainians will probably figure out some kind of countermeasure there soon enough. They're working on it, obviously, as a priority right now. And this is just entering this difficult, terrible phase of these dueling strategic air campaigns, both countries pounding each other. The Ukrainians probably taking more damage than the Russians, but the Russians, you know, when this damage occurs in Moscow, what Putin has to do is he has to keep his elites walled off from the war. He has to keep them from suffering the consequences. When you're blowing up stuff in Moscow, it's hard to do that.
1: Talk to me about these refineries. We have high diesel prices in the United States. Part of the issue here is refining capacity. Internationally has gone down. Some of that's in the Middle East, but some of it is because Ukraine has hit these Russian oil refineries. Ukraine and Zelensky are saying they're going to double down on refinery attacks, even though President Trump has said knock it off. Where do you see that going here? I mean, I guess it's in Ukraine's best interest to continue to attack the Russian energy infrastructure, but that may keep diesel prices somewhat high.
0: That's exactly right. So this is part of this Ukrainian response to the Russian strategic air campaign in Ukraine, which certainly does not discriminate amongst targets, energy targets, military targets, civilian targets. The Russians swing at anything, and the Ukrainians are swinging back. And yes, absolutely, the president is right when he says that this is contributing to elevated diesel prices or the prices of refined products around the world. I think you'll remember, Scott, John McCain once characterized Russia as a gas station with a nuclear arsenal. As a gas station, it's operating at about 50% capacity right now because of these Ukrainian strikes. And they are spectacular. I mean, they're hitting stuff in St. Petersburg with these drone attacks. And, you know, for listeners or viewers who don't have their map out right now, that's on the other side of Russia from Ukraine. It's quite a distance up there to the north. So it's an effective campaign from the Ukrainian perspective. But, yes, it absolutely does contribute to elevated prices.
1: Final question for you. I've got about 30, 45 seconds here. President Trump struck a deal with Denmark at the United Nations to increase U.S. oversight of security in Greenland. You in favor of this deal? Are you happy with it?
0: I'm happy with the deal. I'm glad that this issue is behind us. It was causing a lot of tension with some of these European countries that, frustrating as they are at times, we do have common interests with them. The conversation about Greenland is totally justified. It's always been totally justified. And the question is, how do we get as much out of this strategic terrain as we can without nuking our other relationships? It seems like we're on the path to that now.
1: All right. That voice, our national security expert today, comes from Aaron McClain, former United States Marine, CBS News national security analyst, a columnist for the Free Press, and host of the School of War podcast. Aaron, I know you put out a couple of episodes a week. You interview interesting people. And if you're interested in these sorts of topics, I highly recommend you get on there and subscribe to the School of War podcast. Aaron, thanks for your time today. Appreciate you joining the show.
0: Thanks, Scott. Appreciate it.
1: All right, Aaron McClain. He's a good one to follow. You want to keep up with what's going on in Iran and other conflicts around the world, I highly recommend Aaron McClain. It's why we have him on the show. And that's going to do it for us here. Day number two of the big C-SPAN simulcast is in the books. Who knows what other important guests will pop on later this week? You'll have to tune in to find out. Thanks for listening. We'll see you tomorrow. Scott Jennings on Salem. More news after this.

0: Millions will vote soon. But do they really know the issues? Now, Rob Schmidt is on Newsmax tonight talking about the war for America's future. Rob Schmidt reveals that many Americans are embracing socialism, especially young people. Rob exposes the hidden dangers of socialism and its war on our freedom. He says the big media won't tell you the truth about President Trump and his real record. A secure border, biggest tax cuts in history, inflation under control, lowest drug prices, largest crime drop ever, and so much more. Rob has the whole story on Trump and the media. So watch Newsmax on cable tonight. Millions are making the switch to Newsmax. 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
8: Breaking news this hour at Town Hall. I'm Bob Agnew in Washington. The future of a permanent daylight saving time bill is uncertain as ever with no clear path forward.
9: That's according to Senate Majority Leader John Thune. The South Dakota Republican told Politico that President Trump feels strongly about supporting the legislation, but there's no consensus on it yet. The House passed the Sunshine Protection Act over the summer, and Trump has made it a priority less than a month ahead of Election Day. But with experts discussing the negatives to permanent daylight saving time, the legislation now sits in the Senate, which isn't scheduled to return to the Capitol until the week of November 9th. I'm Matt Mattinson.
8: Student protests have erupted across France, and the nation is struggling to respond. Harry Cole is editor-at-large for The Sun and says the demonstrations have moved well beyond mere student complaints about school conditions. Well,
10: yes, the French government are acknowledging there are legitimate concerns, but provocateurs and agitators are now getting involved.
8: The demonstrations began as a protest in support of striking teachers at a suburban high school near Paris. Florida's outbreak of locally transmitted dengue fever shows no signs of letting up anytime soon.
11: I wouldn't say it's ramping up or wrapping up.
12: Dr. Carla Fry with the State Health Department joined local mosquito control officials for an update on dengue. She says the outbreak is fed by mosquitoes biting infected people who don't know they have the disease. Mosquito control officials say they're keeping up spraying while helping Hillsborough County with extra resources. The state has 252 confirmed local dengue cases, 223 of them in Hillsborough. Gordon Bird, Tampa.
8: Meanwhile, the U.S. continues to monitor reports of a Russia plague death involving a female researcher in Siberia.
13: Maybe it's bigger than we thought. We don't know.
8: That is Secretary of State Marco Rubio, who says the U.S. is keeping a close eye on the situation as well. He says there's no telling exactly what the U.S. may do in response. Also, at srnnews.com, the Dow right now doing well. It's up about 300 points. More at Town Hall.
13: And now it's time for the Cat's Corner.
14: This is John Catsimatidis. Is AI changing everything? Well, there are many, many opinions. AI, to me, all it is a super Google machine. Well, what does that mean? There is no artificial intelligence. It's only as good as the programmer. Intelligence? No. Searching more places to create that it looks like intelligence? Yes. Overrated at this point? Absolutely. But again, it will need some kind of regulation. We don't want to change history. Finally, I agree with President Trump. We have to win the AI game worldwide and beat every other country. That way, we keep America the greatest country in the world as we are used to. At the end, I believe Donald J. Trump is making the right decision on AI. America has to be number one in this category. I'm John Catsimatidis, and that's the Cat's Corner.
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18: 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Social media influencer Hassan Piker is now the face of the Democratic Party. Piker wears his Mao jacket, hoses his Twitch audience down with absurd political takes. Piker uses social media to monetize the worst impulses of the extremes in American politics. In the course of doing so, he personally carried the most radical major party candidate in memory, Michigan Democrat Abdul El-Sayed, to that party's nomination for the United States Senate. Piker has now gone so supernova radical that some Democratic leaders have tried to rebuke him without even naming him, including House Minority Leader Hakeem Jeffries. It's not going to work. Piker and the socialist fever he represents is repelling the moderate Americans who love the country, especially in the Democratic Party. It should not be difficult to say. Voters ought to reject Hassan Piker, Abdul El-Sayed, Alexandria Ocasio-Cortez, Rashida Tlaib, and I could go on by name. They also ought to be rejected at the ballot box.
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25: And welcome to the Tuesday, the October the 6th edition of the Best Stocks Now show. with professional money manager Bill Gunderson, president of Gunderson Capital Management. And I'm here with Barry Kite, our chartered financial analyst and certified financial planner. We've got a lot to talk about here today. Market's very optimistic once again, just blowing right through high interest rates. Earnings are definitely just kind of burning through that worry of another rate hike, which is now down under 25% for the next meeting. But earnings are just smashing all kinds of records for the S&P 500. And that's, you know, it's earnings, earnings, earnings in the stock market. What's the worst sector in the market? The REITs. The REITs just look awful. You know, Barry, we met with somebody while we were in Cleveland that had a big exposure to the REITs. And I just can't imagine a worse place to be. Not only are they interest rate sensitive, they're on the wrong side of that trade, but also, you know, the real estate market is not all that great. Occupancy rates, vacancies, you know, office buildings vacant, commercial real estate not doing well, just a lot of bad stuff there. That would be, you know, remember when Seeking Alpha was dominated by REITs? Everybody was REIT crazy. And I write an article saying, if you're on this website Seeking Alpha, why are you investing in REITs? Just, you know what? You're not going to get any alpha out of REITs over time. But it was a fair question, and it was also prophetic, because that was a couple of years ago, and the REITs have just been smashed since then. When you've got the 10-year or the 30-year mortgage at 7.3%, that freezes the entire real estate sector, and it's been frozen for quite some time. Okay, the market yesterday was down a bit. No, up a bit, actually. And it was a decent day in the market today, very optimistic day in the market. We've got updates on the Strait of Hormuz. We've got updates on the plague coming out of Russia. We've got updates on earnings season. We have updates on many AI stories here today. We might be looking at another European debt crisis. Remember the pigs that were what? Ireland and Portugal and Italy and Greece and Spain.
0: Greece.
25: It's,
0: yeah, now
25: it's
0: you
25: shifted
0: got,
25: now,
0: now, you
25: though.
0: Got France, which is a
25: well,
0: big,
25: it's moved west.
0: Yeah.
25: The pigs are in pretty good shape, but it's moved west to France, Germany, and the United Kingdom, and they're having big problems. It's really hurting their economy. We've got a couple of big AI players from China lining up their IPOs as the commoditization of AI continues. And guess who's really back in the news here today, Barry? Which sector? Nuclear. You've got some big deals going down in the nuclear patch. And, you know, nuclear, it may be not as far out as SpaceX with the AI in space. Nuclear is here now, and Constellation Energy is turning into a growth stock once again as they sign another long-term contract with a hyperscaler, not a hyperscaler, but a big tech company. Will there be enough left for the people that live around Constellation to get their power from Constellation? Because now they've made deals with Amazon, Microsoft, I want to say Meta, and now another one signs a big deal in Google. So we've got a lot to talk about here today. A lot of terrific 35 stocks to talk about here today. But we always begin, with the macro, global macro look. Yemeni forces, Yemen, say they have secured the Red Sea waterways. And this is the internationally recognized government, okay? In other words, they've ran the Houthis out, so this is good news. They've retaken the port city of Makha and claimed advances along the Bab al-Mandab Strait, Will that become another one buried? The Bob Al-Mandab Strait on Monday.
1: That one doesn't roll off the tongue as well as the Hormuz Strait of Hormuz. But I'll let you stick with pronouncing that one.
25: Yes. So the Yemeni forces are the good guys, and they're being backed by Saudi Arabia. And I'm sure Saudi Arabia, which has a lot of our fighter jets, is pretty hard for the Houthis, which is pretty much a ragtag army. I mean, when I see pictures of them, they're firing missiles from their shoulders and from the back of old Toyota pickups and things like this, you know. You'd think they would be no match for, you know, a U.S. fighter jet.
1: And the Yemeni fighters are backed by Saudi Arabia, so they've certainly got plenty of money behind them.
25: And Saudi Arabia is backed by us, so now you've really got Big Brother looking over their shoulder. And, of course, the Houthis, they remained belligerent and, defiant. They say that they've attacked locations in Saudi Arabia, including the King Khalid International Airport in Riyadh. I don't think I'm going to take a trip to Saudi Arabia or Dubai or Abu Dhabi anytime soon. They hit an Aramco refinery, and of course Aramco is the big refiner in Saudi Arabia. They've bet the Abba Airport and the Khamis Mushait Air Base. So, oil prices are down today. And we're back under 90. I suppose that's good. We were up over 100. We need to get it way down, however. I read that the real fundamentals of oil are in the $68 to $70 area, if you take away the premium being paid by the global conflict. And, of course, diesel remains in the eye of the hurricane right now. But there was, I see Trump, what this red dye, diesel has to have the red dye in it for it to be legal or something like this. I'm not quite sure how that works. I'll figure it out. I've heard of this before. But he has now said it's okay to use diesel that doesn't have the red dye in it, and it's a lot cheaper. And so at least there's some temporary help out there right now. For farmers, this is a harvest, and we're getting near the end of harvest season, I suppose. But the truckers, the railroads, the cruise ships, the ocean or the cargo ships, etc., jet aircraft, etc., all paying a very high price for
1: their refined
25: fuel.
1: Refined products, or you've got oil coming. You've got more oil actually coming through the Strait of Hormuz than has been. But the problem is, you need the refined product, which is what the world actually puts in their gas tanks, right?
25: Yeah, so it takes a while for that shipments coming through Hormuz to get to the refineries. The refinery stocks continue to do well. I just worry about getting in them at this point in the ball game. But Valero and Marathon and PBF and Dino and all the other refinery stocks continue to do pretty well looking at the charts of the stocks, but they've gone up a long ways over the last 12 months. The World Health Organization, which also downplayed COVID, don't forget. So I don't know how credible they are. They are downplaying the plague-related deaths in Russia. And yesterday, the vaccine makers, Novavax, NVAX, and Moderna, and other pandemic area favorites, jumped on this news.
1: Got a little pop.
25: That maybe there might be plague, leaking out of Russia. But the World Health Organization is downplaying this whole thing. All of the patient's contacts have been identified and are being monitored for illness, and none to date have shown symptoms of illness. Well, obviously with COVID, you had some people get out of China and come to America and other countries, and pretty much, and then from there it spread like wildfire. But they say that they've got it contained right now. Russian authorities are investigating whether pneumonic plague caused the female laboratory technician's death. So something to worry about, but right now it seems like maybe we've dodged a bullet. Okay, the bond market. Outside of the Strait of Hormuz, the other clogged shipping lane seems to be the bond market right now. And we have a little bit of an update there on a couple of our biggest buyers of bonds aren't buying like they used to, as the real estate ETF hits a record low versus the S&P 500. We'll be right back.
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0: And welcome back here to the second quarter of today's Best Stocks Now show. Billionaire investor Ray Dalio warned that reduced demand for U.S. government debt from China and Japan, which have problems of their own right now, Barry, that's an issue, could pressure the Treasury market or continue to pressure the Treasury market. But you would think, you know, that we offer a pretty attractive yield right now. Dalio said the U.S. depends on foreign capital for about one-third of its debt, while geopolitical tensions and Japan's desire to reduce its exposure could weaken demand. The outlook adds to concerns about Treasury financing conditions. So that continues to be an issue. The supply demand, they're definitely, you know, they're out of whack. But I would just think, it's my opinion that as these rates rise, the yield rises, it becomes very attractive for U.S. investors to invest in treasuries. And I think the demand is going to pick up. You know, we get one third from foreign capital, but two thirds, I guess, comes from the U.S. demand, which should be increasing right now. But as interest rates go up, obviously, real estate hits record low versus the S&P 500. We're probably seeing our house prices fall. Definitely if you own commercial real estate, if you own REITs, if you own non-traded REITs, God help you. But I'm just not a fan of the real estate. Yes, owning an individual building or individual. We met with some people in Cleveland, Barry, that had significant income coming in from rental units, right?
1: Yeah, landlording and yeah. I mean, but they're physical residences or buildings that they own.
0: Yes.
1: versus in a, like you say, in a non-traded REIT. I mean, you've got liquidity issues. All types of risks where it's not your call they do with the property versus someone who owns it themselves.
0: Yes, and much like I'm not a fan of bond funds, I have no problem with owning individual bonds held to maturity, 5 to 7 years, no problem. Or selling them along the way if rates come down and your bonds go up and you can sell them for a little profit, no problem. And I have no problem with an individual portfolio of properties, but when you get into a partnership, if you get into a publicly traded REIT, a non-traded REIT, that's a whole different animal. You're giving up control, and you're very much subject to interest rate fluctuations. The U.S. real estate ETF hits its lowest relative level on record. So that's just not a good place to be. The top 10 holdings in the ETF, the iShares U.S. Real Estate ETF, are Welltower, Prologis, Equinix, which is a kind of a data center REIT, Digital Realty Trust, another one, which is a data center REIT, Simon Property Group, which is malls, American Tower, which is cell towers, Realty Income, which is pretty diversified, public storage, which, you know, that's kind of immune from everything, office building and vacancy, and Ventas. Those are the top positions. And if you look at a chart of this thing, it's ugly, really ugly. At lowest level on record, when you compare it to the S&P 500. Now, the debt crisis. Are markets witnessing a new European debt crisis? And, you know, trouble, I think it was 2000, in the 2010s, you know, had the
1: It was
0: pigs.
1: After our crisis. Yeah, it was after,
0: yes.
1: You know, kind of our contagion, the old adage, you know, when the U.S. catches, you know, when the U.S. sneezes, the rest of the world catches a cold, and it definitely
0: yes.
1: did. And that's what happened with the pigs, whether it was Portugal, Ireland, as you mentioned, Greece and Spain were the two, you know, kind of the big culprits.
0: Yes.
1: The Club Med countries for a little while.
0: Yes, and now they're pretty healthy. You know, Spain just saw their growth at 2.8%. Greece was 2.1%, which is double or triple the rate of the UK and France. So this whole thing has kind of moved west. And Germany, don't forget, I mean, they were, their growth was coming from cheap Russian oil, which Merkel made that deal, and now you don't have that cheap Russian gas and oil. And so now they've got problems. And the UK has had very in-and-out government. I mean, they can't keep anybody in office for more than 6 months, it seems like. And there's definitely a populist move to the right. But at the same time, you know, they need to do something. France, Germany, and the UK, they're being strangled by rising interest rates. They're going to have to do something. And, you know, unfortunately, austerity is pretty much the solution to that. That's what the pigs had to do. They had to go on an austerity diet. Things are not any better in London. The truth is Britain is skating on pretty thin ice in fiscal terms, and nothing would be worse, both economically and politically, than if the ice were to crack beneath our feet. Well, that's a little bit scary. Now it's in the hands of Prime Minister Andy Burnham, who is in hock to the bond market right now. It's impacting fixed income traders and sentiment. It's also changing the political landscape over there. You know, you've got the Reform UK party. You've got the Alternative for Germany party. You've got flash elections coming up in Spain, which isn't involved, but and you had Bolsonaro over the weekend score a primary victory over Lula. Okay, the commoditization. I hear more and more experts coming on Bloomberg and other channels that agree with me, or I agree with them, whatever the case may be, okay, whoever the thought leader was to begin with. They don't like these big AI, these big Anthropics and these OpenAI IPOs. I will say this. Have you been watching the chart of SpaceX recently? It had a huge day yesterday.
1: Yeah.
0: It broke out to the upside.
1: It's getting a bid. I mean, it's obviously from a you know, it's had some wins lately. It shot the rocket up. What, you know, or I think it was either, you know, late, not this past week, but the week before. You know, the largest rocket, that's the payload that they're going to need in order to launch a data center into space. So it's interesting, you know, dynamic just to watch it evolve over time. So.
0: And it is the epitome of a long-term stock, really. I mean, it's out there, whether

0: In Washington. With a month left to go until the midterms, President Trump hitting the campaign trail with multiple stops across the country this week.
1: This week, the president will be campaigning for Republican candidates across the country. President Trump scheduled to visit the Nebraska State Fairgrounds in Grand Island, Nebraska today for a rally for Senator Pete Ricketts. On Wednesday, the president is scheduled to return to Texas to campaign again for Ken Paxton for Senate, this stop in San Antonio. The president also scheduled to return to Alabama for the SEC game Saturday night in Tuscaloosa against the Georgia Bulldogs. Laura Winters reporting.
0: The future of a permanent daylight saving time bill remains uncertain with no clear path forward.
2: That's according to Senate Majority Leader John Thune. The South Dakota Republican told Politico that President Trump feels strongly about supporting the legislation, but there's no consensus on it yet. The House passed the Sunshine Protection Act over the summer, and Trump has made it a priority less than a month ahead of Election Day. But with experts discussing the negatives to permanent daylight saving time, the legislation now sits in the Senate, which isn't scheduled to return to the Capitol until the week of November 9th. I'm Matt Mattinson.
0: There's new reaction from Secretary of State Marco Rubio traveling in Iceland about the female researcher in Siberia who reportedly died from plague bacteria.
3: Maybe it's bigger than we thought. We don't know.
0: And he says that the U.S. is going to be glad to align itself with Russia as it tries to solve the problem.
3: And I think the whole world is watching it very closely because depending on what we learn about it, we would know how to respond. We already, you know, have measures in place to be able to address it if it's something, you know, more serious than what so far has been acknowledged.
0: Looking to Wall Street, the Dow Jones Industrial Average doing well. It's up by 246 points this hour. The high-tech NASDAQ up by 196. This is SRN News.
4: This afternoon, expect plenty of sunshine with a high temperature of 68. Tonight will be clear and chilly with a low of 44. Tomorrow is forecasted to be mostly sunny and warm, reaching a high of 78. Thursday will also be mostly sunny and nice with a high of 74. Friday will be pleasant with a mix of clouds and sun, reaching a high of 71. Saturday will be partly sunny, nice and warm with a high of 77. I'm meteorologist Joe Lundberg on 98.9 FM, The Answer.
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0: Welcome back here to the second half of today's Best Stocks Now show. Well, we know that Anthropic is going to go public between now and the end of the year, which is fastly closing in. How many shopping days until Christmas? Well, you know, those days are getting shorter and shorter, and we are entering in, we are now in the fourth quarter of 2026. The earnings season will begin a week from today when companies like JP Morgan, Wells Fargo, Citigroup, a lot of the banks usually kick off earnings season. And then there's usually a few
1: midterms. Midterms are a month from today.
0: That's
1: right?
0: A month away.
1: I think that's.
0: And the Anthropic IPO, OpenAI has put theirs off till next year. But you've also got China's Moonshot AI, which is backed by Alibaba and Tencent, a major player. And how much cheaper, we know how much cheaper their electronic vehicles are and other products and their cell phones. How much cheaper will their AI be? Can you trust it? We don't know. I've never used it. DeepSeek also is raising another $12 billion in their latest funding round. So a couple of other formidable competitors from China, both valued at about $50 billion. Are on the runway to go public. Now, nuclear, back in the news. And I've noticed recently, yesterday I noticed Vistra all of a sudden getting some life. We've owned Vistra in the past. Vistra is headquartered in Texas. They're an energy broker. They're not a traditional utility. And they have big exposure to nuclear, which in reality is probably the safest, cleanest. Some would argue that, I guess, with the Three Mile Island and all that back in the 70s. But, you know, it's very efficient, fairly cheap energy for these data centers. And Vistra is up today 9.1% after the Department of Energy confirmed a conditional loan commitment of as much as $4.2 billion to upgrade and modernize three of the company's nuclear power plants in Ohio, where we just were, and in Pennsylvania. Okay, so plenty of nuclear power, but they do need to upgrade to increase the capacity. There's also one in Comanche Peak nuclear power plant in Texas that Vistra owns. Vistra has a total of 6 reactors at 4 U.S. plants that generate more than 6.5 gigawatts of electricity. So they are definitely, when you think about powering data center, there's about 3 names that come up. Constellation Energy, which we'll talk about next. Vistra, and the third one is, the name is escaping me right now. We'll think of it in a bit. It's kind of a distant third.
1: Not BEP Partners, which was which is kind of the other half of Constellation, right? Yeah.
0: Well, you do have the one from Canada, the miner. The uranium miner, which also has a big position in, is the old Westinghouse, right? Westinghouse Nuclear. And they are partners with not BHP, but the other partnership, BAM, B-A-M. And they own the 51% of Westinghouse. But there's one other one that has nuclear power plants. But Vistra
1: CCJ?
0: Is probably... Yeah, yeah, Cameco. Cameco is one. And there's one other one. But Constellation Energy confirms a nuclear energy deal tied to 890 megawatts of new PJM, which is, I believe, Pennsylvania, Jersey, and Maryland. I think that's what PGM stands for. Yes. Constellation is all of a sudden, if you look at a chart of Constellation, it's been in a dead flat sideways trend, drifting lower for the last 18 months. But they're going to have record earnings this year. Earnings are going to be up 28%. Next year, another 10%. They go from $5.56 in earnings in 2023 to $13.31. So they have growth in earnings. Their quarterly growth is not that impressive, but definitely one of the major players in nuclear energy. It's up 12.9% today, is Constellation Energy, on this news, and definitely a major player if you believe nuclear. And then, of course, the other phase of nuclear are the small modular reactors. We haven't seen much there at all in the way of news. You had Sam Altman was the chairman of the board, or a very important position at the little one there in the Silicon Valley. You've got NuScale, SMR. Oklo is the one that Altman is tied to. Those stocks are perking up a little bit, but they've been dead in the water here for a long time. But Constellation confirms that Google, they need a little bit of energy. They sign a deal. And, you know, if I remember right, just recently, the governor of Maryland said no to data centers. I don't know where that leaves Constellation. And I believe that the governor of Jersey said no to data centers. I don't think Pennsylvania has weighed in, but a lot of the eastern seaboard states, including New York, have said no to building data centers. Okay, let's see what else we got here. These information technology stocks earn an A-plus growth grade. This comes from Seeking Alpha. I looked at the list, and you know what? Actually, it's a pretty good list. I don't know how Seeking Alpha's growth grade works, but I got to believe that an A-plus grade means it's one of the best growers in that sector. So you have AEHR with the growth grade of A-plus. And I would say this, AEHR is a good chip stock, but not one of the best. You've got Astera Labs. We wrote that up recently. We featured it in the newsletter maybe 2 weeks ago. It definitely has big time growth, A Lab. Applied Digital, you know what? I'm on the fence with that one. Coherent, which we own, that's in the fiber optics. By the way, fiber optics have been pretty buoyant here recently. Our Marvell Technology is up 7.4% today. They're on the fiber optic side of data center. And of course, Coherent makes lasers for creating semiconductors. CoreWeave, another growth grade of A+. Form Factor, that's a good one. This is a pretty good list. Lumentum Holdings, which is probably the number one fiber optic stock out there, LITE. They list Micron. Oh, yeah. Well, there's a little bit of growth at Micron. They list NVIDIA. Good list. SiTime, which we like, SITM, and they list SanDisk. So I've always say garbage in, garbage out. If you start with 19 good names like this list has, you know, you're more inclined to pick a winner from a good list of stocks, which is a big part of my overall strategy, is to begin with the best of the best that I can find on any given day. And I have noticed, Barry, that recently the number of B-plus ranked stocks has been going up as the AI trade
1: in the market.
0: Yes,
1: huh?
0: Yes, it's spreading out to the fiber optic stocks and some of the second tier chip stocks, and a lot of the software stocks are still strong. So we had under 300 recently, which is about as low as it gets as far as B-plus or better ranked stocks. So I've seen it as low as 100 during, you know, when the Fed was hiking interest rates. We're back to 365. That's a healthier number. And then the A-plus momentum stocks, which got down in the low hundreds, is back to 144 right now. So that's improving. AMD rises as Citigroup ups the price target as the firm sees CPU market hitting $300 billion by 2030. Listen to this. Citi upped its price target from $575 to $800. Oh, yeah, we love AMD. We continue to love AMD, and it's having a strong day. More news on AMD when we come back.
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0: And welcome back here to the final segment of today's Best Stocks Now show. One more thing on AMD, then I'm going to run it through the quantum acronym, Barry. Let's try it out, okay? AMD CEO Lisa Su sees very high chip demand continuing for years. Praises the Taiwan semiconductor expansion. And so, call it the Taiwan Mafia, the Taiwan Connection, whatever you want to call it. Lisa Su is the cousin of our friend
1: Jensen
0: Huang at NVIDIA. And, of course, Taiwan Semiconductors makes about 80% of the chips out there. So you've got these Taiwanese connections, and the fear, the risk is that, you know, mainland China comes in and invades and takes over Taiwan like they did with Hong Kong, absorb it, whatever you want to call it. But, of course, Taiwan has been diversifying in Texas, Phoenix, Japan, and other locations. Maybe just in case, right, as a hedge. But having said that, you know, Taiwan plays a very critical role in the making of these chips. So, you know, look, I taught my workshop tomorrow.
1: Yeah, I guess a week ago tomorrow, yeah.
0: And CAN/SLIM just comes up a little bit short for me nowadays. I have to kind of like... Because I've added in some big additions to it, which I think can make it more, you know, more powerful and potent. So the quantum is the same as the C, in the Q in quantum. It's quarterly earnings, and as I look at the last four quarters, so you know we're on earnings season now. Companies are going to report their quarter, and they're going to compare it against the same quarter last year by comparison, year-over-year growth. And as I look at the last three quarters for AMD, which is no small company, the bigger you get, the harder it is to grow those quarters by high numbers. But AMD's having no difficulty. Their last three quarters, their most recent quarter, their earnings were up 246%. The quarter before that, they were up 43%. And the quarter before that, they were up 40%. Okay, now, looking out over the next four quarters, they're going to report earnings in about a month. And they're expected to have 61% growth in earnings during the quarter. By the end of the year, when they report in January, they're expecting 75% quarterly growth. The quarter after that, 124%. The quarter after that, 117%. So this is some of the most impressive quarterly comparisons that you can find in the entire market. The U is upside potential, otherwise known as valuation. And I do five-year valuations on stocks. I learned to do that a long time ago, and it has served me well over the years because it takes a lot of the emotion out of the equation. I'm using a 15% growth rate on AMD and a fairly reasonable multiple down the road, and I get 83% upside potential. I like 75 to 80% or more upside over the next 5 years. So the U comes in with flying colors for AMD. After the quarterly, the Q comes in very well. The A is annual earnings growth. Over the last 5 years, the annual earnings growth at AMD has averaged 64% per year. Okay? You compare that with the Procter & Gamble, 1% per year. 1% per year. By the way, Procter & Gamble also got an upgrade today. I could care less because it's not a growth stock. AMD 64, so it meets the annual earnings growth in spades. It's looking at 47% this year growth in earnings and 76% growth in earnings next year. How about the N, something new? Well, they became the new leader a long time ago when they blew by Intel. Lisa Su came on board. They're hitting a new all-time high. Ate their lunch. And the stock is hitting a new high today. That is a powerful chart, which we'll get into here in just a minute. You're hitting a new all-time high, and you have a new member of the trillion-dollar club, $1.03 trillion. So the new is there. New could be also a new product. Well, they're coming up with new products all the time. NVIDIA is the epitome of a new product, taking an old product and making it new in a totally different industry. The TE is the track record of the stock. It has an amazing track record. Over the last 10 years, AMD has delivered 57% per year to investors. Over the last 3 years, 83%. The TE is technical analysis. That's one of the strongest charts in the entire market. And the M is market. Well, we have a target price on the S&P 500 much higher than where it is today based on earnings and a reasonable multiple. So AMD, I like the quantum, Barry. Did I leave anything out? That spells it out a whole heck of a lot better than CAN/SLAM.
1: No, and, I like it. I mean, I think I'm looking forward to when we get to Dallas.
0: Yeah,
1: you
0: Dallas.
1: Can kind of unveil it on the at the roadshow. So
0: now I need to have AI make a logo. We'll make a logo for quantum, and we'll give away some T-shirts in Dallas. Okay. All right. Well, we're all out of time. To just sample this, we feature a quantum stock or a terrific 35 every week in the newsletter. You get the articles before they hit Seeking Alpha. Of course, we add a lot of meat on the bones when they hit Seeking Alpha. You get the portfolios, how they're performing. You get all of the main stories that we talk about during the week. You get the live trading alerts every day. I've already sent out one, my market open. You get access to the app, which is over 5,300, and it's going through a refresh right now, which will be available very soon. Or you say, man, I don't have time to do all that. That's a lot of work. Yes, it is a lot of work. It's very labor-intensive, and that's why most of the industry goes with the asset allocation model, which runs itself, and they can go golfing every day. I'm just kidding. But to set up an appointment with us about our asset allocation methodology and our financial planning, 855-611-BEST, 855-611-BEST, and we'll have those Dallas dates soon. Have a great day, everybody.

0: This show is not a solicitation to buy or sell any securities. 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All accounts are held at Charles Schwab. 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
3: Breaking news this hour at Town Hall. I'm Bob Agnew in Washington. President Trump continues campaign for Republican candidates ahead of the midterms. He's returning to Texas tomorrow.
4: Governor Greg Abbott says that President Trump is committed to keeping Texas red.
5: Whenever he does show up, it leads to excitement among the base.
4: It's also seen as a boost to fundraising. The latest campaign finance report shows that the governor is burning through cash in his bid for re-election. Around $70 million was spent in the last quarter. That's five times his Democratic opponent. I'm Jennifer Kuiper.
3: In Omaha, Nebraska, the doors have just opened at Dunham House. That's a $14 million project that will treat wounded veterans challenged by moderate to severe traumatic brain injuries. Kate McCauley is president and CEO of the organization, Wounded Warriors Family Support, and says there's nothing like Dunham House anywhere else in the country.
6: I know firsthand by working with veterans, I know what we're doing to help them, and I can tell you, I see it in their eyes that they know they have not been forgotten. And a house like the Dunham House will show them, listen, you have an alternate housing choice. So our doors are open to any of those combat wounded veterans. We would love to have you apply to be here.
3: Kate McCauley adds the $14 million Dunham House was built without one penny of tax dollars. In fact, it's funded 100% by private donations from Americans who visit their website, dunhamhouse.org. New details are out now on that fly-to-buy cockpit attack. More details coming from Willie Nelson in this report.
7: The co-pilot who attacked the captain on a fly-to-buy flight from Dubai to Tel Aviv has admitted he planned to crash the plane into a target in Israel. Investigators say he told them he meant to keep flying as normal, then hit Ben Gurion Airport or a building in Tel Aviv. Passengers stopped the attack and the plane made an emergency landing. Officials are still checking whether he had outside help. Willie Nelson, Washington.
3: On Wall Street at the close, the Dow up about 250 points. More at townhall.com.
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3: Wall Street would appear to be headed for a record-setting $90 billion gain this year.
9: The industry made nearly $46 billion in the first half of 2026. That's up over 51% from the same time last year. Wall Street also added 7,000 jobs, raising the city's securities workforce to a record 207,400. The city and the state benefit from Wall Street's windfall. It's added nearly $8 billion to the city's budget and pumped almost $26.5 billion into state coffers. The report warns, however, that next year may be different, citing stubborn inflation and the economic impacts from the war with Iran. In New York, I'm Daria Albinger.
3: The Supreme Court is declining to hear an appeal from convicted Charleston, South Carolina church shooter Dylan Roof. The High Court's decision came on the first day of its new term. Yesterday, Roof was found guilty of opening fire on a group of African-American parishioners. Breaking news and analysis at Town Hall.
10: Tonight will be clear and chilly with a low of 42. Tomorrow is expected to bring plenty of sunshine with a high of 67. Tomorrow night will be clear with a low of 44. Wednesday will be mostly sunny and pleasant with a high of 77. Thursday will also be mostly sunny and pleasant with a high of 74. Friday will have sunny spells with a high of 69. I'm meteorologist Jason Caterina on 98.9 FM, The Answer.
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0: to Ross.
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5: 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I'm Jack Windsor. 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And this is the Windsor Worldwire. 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Ohio is voting. Early in-person and absentee voting opened across the Buckeye State this morning. County boards of election opened at 8 a.m. The voter registration deadline was last night at 9. Ohio Secretary of State Frank LaRose says early voting runs through Sunday, November 1st. Election day, of course, is Tuesday, November 3rd. Polls open at 6:30 a.m. and they close at 7:30 p.m. Absentee ballots must be in the hands of your county board by 7:30 p.m. on election day. Remember, there's no longer a grace period. So on your ballot, governor, U.S. Senate, attorney general, auditor, secretary of state, treasurer, and statewide issue 3, which puts Ohio's photo ID requirement into the Ohio Constitution. The General Assembly put issue 3 on the ballot. Some numbers. A Suffolk University poll has issue 3 at 61% support. It's a good sign. Dr. Amy Acton, former Senator Sherrod Brown, oppose it, according to Democracy Docket. Montgomery County alone had more than 23,000 absentee requests before the doors opened for day one of early in-person voting. Vance to Lima, Trump to Youngstown. Announced today, Vice President J.D. Vance headlines a rally this Friday in Allen County at the regional airport in Lima. Doors open at 11 a.m. The program starts at 12:15. President Trump comes back to Ohio Monday, October 12th, at the Covelli Center in Youngstown. That's 3 visits from the top of the ticket in 10 days. You'll remember Trump was in Vandalia Saturday night with Senator John Husted and the GOP gubernatorial nominee Vivek Ramaswamy. The The polls behind his schedule, Marist has Acton 50, Ramaswamy 44, and Brown 51, Husted 43. Among registered voters, that's wholly different, by the way, than polling likely voters. New York Times, Siena did poll likely voters, and you'll see the gap narrow. Brown 49, Husted 46, Acton 49, Ramaswamy 45. Insider Advantage has Brown up one. And the Daily Signal, taking a page out of our playbook, reporting Ohio polls at this stage have overstated Democrats by an average of 6.2 points. That's about right. Adam Hewitt and I take that apart at 4:50 today. Federal judge denies CARE restraining order. Tomorrow is 3 years since October 7th. Today in Tallahassee, U.S. District Judge Mark Walker denied a temporary restraining order sought by the Council on American Islamic Relations, CARE, according to the federal court docket. CARE is suing Florida Governor Ron DeSantis. On September 29th, DeSantis and the Florida cabinet voted to designate CARE, the Muslim Brotherhood, and Antifa as domestic terrorist organizations effective November 5th. CARE's request for a preliminary injunction is still pending. A scheduling conference is set for Thursday at 1:30 p.m. Texas Governor Greg Abbott designated CARE a foreign terrorist organization and transnational criminal organization on November 18, 2025. Why it matters here. CARE Action Ohio's 2026 primary voter guide put two Ohio Democrats on their endorse list. John Kulowicz, who is running for attorney general, and Don Leonard for Congress in District 15, running against Congressman Mike Carey. Auditor Keith Faber will kick us off hour number two at 5:06. So stick around. Keith Faber, auditor, wants to be your next attorney general. Trump, President Trump in Green Island, Nebraska, last night called higher fuel prices a very small price to pay and said the Iran conflict is essentially almost over, according to the Nebraska Examiner. At the same rally, Trump signed an order allowing unrestricted use of red-dyed diesel, the off-road fuel farmers run. Trump was in Nebraska for Senator Pete Ricketts, the Republican, who is tied at 47 with independent Dan Osborne in the 270-to-win polling average. Big race there in Nebraska. Firing squad approved for Fort Hood shooter. President Trump has approved the execution of Nidal Hassan by military firing squad. That's what the Pentagon announced. Hassan is 56, a former Army major and psychiatrist. In 2009, he killed 13 people and wounded 32 at Fort Hood, Texas. A military court sentenced him to death in 2013. Defense Secretary Pete Hegseth recommended the execution. Pentagon spokesman Sean Parnell confirmed the approval on X, posting, "Judgment day for Hassan has finally come." No date, no location are set. The Secretary of the Army has to schedule it, and it would be the first U.S. military execution since 1961. Taxpayer-funded Trump ads to end. President Trump says his super PAC, MAGA Inc., will pay for the ads going forward. The Associated Press reported that at 12:46 this afternoon, that was the decision. The Department of Homeland Security funded at least $20 million in ads featuring the president. More than $11 million of that has already been spent. A White House official told the Associated Press the president wasn't committing to reimburse the money already spent. On Truth Social, Trump called taxpayer-funded ads a rather standard thing to do. Separately, the president is now telling voters, vote early. Vote by mail, vote in person. Not all at the same time, by the way. The University of Florida Election Lab counts nearly 1 million mail ballots already returned nationally. More than 52 million have been requested. $4.2 billion for Ohio nuclear. That's right. The U.S. Department of Energy announced a conditional loan commitment of up to $4.2 billion for Vistra for three nuclear plants, Davis-Bessey in Ottawa County, Perry in Lake County, and Beaver Valley in Pennsylvania. The department says the money keeps nearly 4 gigawatts of baseload power on the grid and adds 433 megawatts of new nuclear capacity with about 3,000 project jobs. The plants, they feed PJM. That's the 13-state grid that Ohio sits on. Energy Secretary Chris Wright said, "We can deliver more affordable, reliable energy." Newsweek reports Ohio has 21 of the 39 data center measures that are being considered on local ballots nationwide this fall across 18 jurisdictions. Hinton trial, Cincinnati. Jury selection continues today in Hamilton County in the trial of Rodney Hinton Jr. You'll remember he's charged with killing retired Hamilton County Sheriff's Deputy Larry Henderson. That was on May 2nd back in 2025. Local 12 reports 107 prospective jurors were called starting yesterday. The court wants 12 jurors and 4 alternates seated by the end of the day today. That's quite a task. The jury visits the scene on Wednesday. Opening statements will start on Thursday. And Hinton has entered an insanity defense. Prosecutors, of course, can seek the death penalty. And that, my friends, is the Windsor World Wire for today, October 6th, 2026. And next, your health insurance bill is going up again in 2027. Brad Mullen of Basic Care Plus has the numbers, and he's going to deliver them to you. But he's also going to give you some good news. There are some things that you can do to alleviate some of the cost pressures and the stress and strain of having to cut some healthcare benefits from your plan because things are just getting too expensive. You're going to want to hear that Basic Care Plus interview next. And while you're at it, if you have a moment when you get home, don't do it in the car. Get over to X at Jack Windsor and vote in today's poll. She won't debate. She won't allow video or audio recording at her events. If you try, you get accosted by her staff or security detail. Are these things disqualifying for Ohio gubernatorial candidate Amy Acton? Get to X at Jack Windsor. Vote now. I'll give you the results later.
6: This afternoon, expect plenty of sunshine with a high temperature of 68. Tonight will be clear and chilly with a low of 44. Tomorrow is forecasted to be mostly sunny and warm, reaching a high of 78. Thursday will also be mostly sunny and nice with a high of 74. Friday will be pleasant with a mix of clouds and sun, reaching a high of 71. Saturday will be partly sunny, nice and warm with a high of 77. I'm meteorologist Joe Lundberg on 98.9 FM, The Answer.
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11: Don Leonard's lying to us. 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
11: What's lying Leonard hiding? An agenda too extreme for Ohio.
13: We need to take some of the best ideas of Bernie and AOC. 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
11: Tax hikes, open borders, higher fuel costs. 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
11: Here's the truth. 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

0: 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Jack Windsor with you on 98.9 FM, The Answer, and on the stream, wherever you are. Thank you for being here. Business owners, this one is for you. Your broker is about to hand you the 2027 renewal. Here's what's coming. Mercer projects employer health costs up 8.2% per employee in 27, the largest increase since 2003, and about 11% if you change nothing in your plan. WTW says 11.1%, Aon says 9.5%, which puts the cost above $19,000 per employee. For small businesses, it's worse. Peterson KFF found small group insurers asked for a median 14% increase for 2027. In Ohio, preliminary small group filings average 16.4%. CareSource leaving the individual market January 1, which hits about 28,319 Ohioans. Business Group on Health says employer costs are up 76% in 10 years. With that, Brad Mullen is the CEO of Basic Care Plus. Brad, good to have you back, brother. How are you on this glorious Tuesday?
1: Man, it is a beautiful day. Thank you for having me back. Hey, before I get started, I want to give a quick shout out to Greg. He's one of your listeners in Columbus, gave our company a call today and asked if I get a chance to talk to you. I told him we were friends, that he wants you to know that Vivek has got to be our next governor, that if you're interested in managing healthcare and he's in that industry, you better be watching that governor's race, Jack.
0: I am all over it, man. I'll tell you what, Vivek Ramaswamy has my full endorsement and full support. We've written a lot about him. We've talked a lot about him. I write as much as I can about Amy Acton, but she dodges questions. She sicks Hillary Clinton's election law lawyer from 2016 on me. It sends me cease and desist letters and won't debate. And by golly, if you try to ask her a question, you darn near get arrested or at least accosted. So, yes, I'm all in on Vivek. And Greg, thank you for your kind words and for listening. So, Brad, I know we only have you for a few minutes. I just read the numbers to listeners. 8, 9, 11, 14%, depending on who you ask. You talk to business owners every day. What are they telling you about their 2027 renewal?
1: Well, and there's a couple numbers you're missing out on. That small businesses are looking at 24 to 30% waivers, and we're probably approaching a year where more than half of them have left the healthcare market, leaving the employees in the, you know, in the marketplace. And
0: wow.
1: and it's not such a bad thing if the employees have some sort of additional compensation. But here's the reality of it. When it comes to small businesses, when it comes to medium and large size businesses, these increases are usually fought back with reductions in benefit. And when you peel off the top of the benefit to save a point or two, you're really giving up, you're giving up those comfy copays and low cost medications. And that's really where we shine. You know, if you have waiving employees, if you have employees that you're having to go back to and say, listen, we've got to go everybody high deductible. We're going to give you a little bit in your HSA, but we're sorry. This is how we keep it affordable.
0: Mm-hmm.
1: It costs very little money to put back the Cadillac. And those are the things that not just getting a zero copay to talk to a doctor, but to be able to talk to a doctor in under 10 minutes from anywhere in the world, from any state. That's more concierge feel. And it has, you know, with a high perceived value, very low cost. We know our employers didn't get into the business, you know, to create benefits. They provide benefits to recruit and retain. So if you can buy something, if you can give your employees something that covers them and their whole family and has a rich feel but doesn't cost a lot, then that's a super win for everybody.
0: It is. So a guy with 12 employees really just can't swallow another 14%, whatever the percentages. He's going to raise deductibles or drop coverages. That's right. The bottom line. Where does Basic Care Plus fit in? And I want you to remind folks, it's not health insurance. And so tell them what it is.
1: Right. You know, far too often health insurance and health care are interchangeable when they have nothing to do with each other. The act of delivering health care is providing health care for an individual, for the dependent. And that's what we do. We deliver health care services. Now, they are virtual. So if you need a doctor, you're going to video chat or you're going to call. We have urgent care doctors for the day in, day out stuff. And we also have virtual primary care doctors for someone who maybe needs to manage a maintenance medication. So what we're really trying to do is provide for the baseline health care. We want to see everybody have coverage for catastrophic events. We don't want to see anybody out there who's exposed to the risk of a major event, you know, a calamity, taking away assets from them and gobbling up their, you know, their resources. But at the same time, dignified care is delivered quickly and inexpensively in many of the services that are offered through telehealth. I just happen to feel like Basic Care Plus is wrapped around a lot of nice products at a low cost. So we've built our own pharmaceutical program. Yeah. We've established a PBM, so we're able to adjudicate our own programs at the point of sale, 70,000 pharmacies. So
0: Wow. We've
1: really tried to make this program convenient and easy and a no-brainer for employers who are struggling with these new costs, that 12-employee trucking company you mentioned.
0: So let me do this, since we've only got about a minute and a half here. I own a business. I'm listening in the truck right now. What do I do tomorrow morning? How many employees do I need? Is there a contract? How fast can I turn this thing on? Because it sounds like a great idea. And by the way, I'm just saying that tongue in cheek. I use it. I know it's great, but go ahead.
1: If you're interested in the product, we can get you up and running in just a couple of days. And we don't have a contract. We have what's called an agreement. You tell us who we talk to for administrative purposes and for billing purposes. We tell you what we bill you and also when to pay. And when you're done with us and you don't want us anymore, you leave. It's an agreement that just says from month to month, this is how we do business. For that employer who's interested, if you want to reach out and see the options, I believe you've even posted something at your website. But if you go to basiccareplus.com and click on Contact Us, somebody's usually back with you within an hour, providing you with all the benefit options and pricing. And 2 to 3 days, we can have you up and running. We like to run month to month starting on the first, but we've started in the middle of the month when we need to.
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0: injuries. Kate McCauley, president and CEO of the organization Wounded Warriors Family Support, says there's nothing like Dunham House anywhere else in America.
1: I know firsthand by working with veterans, I know what we're doing to help them, and I can tell you, I see it in their eyes that they know they have not been forgotten. And a house like the Dunham House will show them, listen, you have an alternate housing choice. So our doors are open to any of those combat wounded veterans. We would love to have you apply to be here.
0: And Kate McCauley adds that the $14 million Dunham House was built without one penny of tax dollars and is in fact funded 100% by private donations from Americans who visit their website at dunhamhouse.org. New details coming out about that fly-to-by cockpit attack. The details from correspondent Willie Nelson.
2: The co-pilot who attacked the captain on a fly-to-by flight from Dubai to Tel Aviv has admitted he planned to crash the plane into a target in Israel. Investigators say he told them he meant to keep flying as normal, then hit Ben Gurion Airport or a building in Tel Aviv. Passengers stopped the attack and the plane made an emergency landing. Officials are still checking whether he had outside help. Willie Nelson, Washington.
0: And this is SRN News.
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0: 257-9349. Good afternoon to everybody riding home. This is the Windsor Report, and you know what that music means. It's time for some Hewitt hot takes. Adam Hewitt on the line. A few decades in politics. Worked at a high level with Congressman Jim Jordan's team. Former Chief of Staff, Congressman Warren Davidson. And he is a real American. Adam Hat and Boots Hewitt. Adam, welcome back to the show, brother. How's your Tuesday?
1: Jackie boy, how you doing today, man?
0: Hey, I'm super fantastic. We're going to start with a good topic before we get to a sad one. Well, it's good for me. It's going to be sad for you. Well, I'm great. You're doing well. Let me just check on you first. You're good?
1: Yeah, what we got going on today, man? Let's go get one. The sun's out.
0: The sun's out.
1: We got it.
0: Guns out. Yeah. Ohio State 31, Iowa 14. Saturday, Iowa City, number 5, Ohio State 31, number 14, Iowa 14. Buckeyes are 4-1, 2-0 in the Big Ten. Stayed number 5 in the AP poll. 484 yards to Iowa's 238. Julian Sain, 20 of 27, 323 yards. 3 touchdowns, no interceptions, and there's another guy by the name of Jeremiah Smith. I don't know if you've heard of him. Number 4, 11 catches, 206 yards, 2 touchdowns. I just want to get your hot take on that game. Iowa's a good football team, very good football team, well coached, yeah. Solid defense. What'd you make of that contest?
1: Yeah, it's always fun to be a tough guy, Yeah, I mean, Ohio State's good, and Iowa's good too, but Iowa's just not good enough. So, that's why you kick it off, right? That's why they turn the lights on.
0: That's right.
1: That's the best part about it.
0: Yeah, that's fun stuff. I mean, the records just keep piling up. And listen, I'm not trying to fanboy here. It's impressive. Receiving touchdowns, 36. Receptions, 207. Receiving yards, 3,381. That passed Michael Jenkins. He was at 2898. And I mean, it's unbelievable. 15 100 yard games. Touchdown catches in a game, 4 is the most for him. Is this guy a lock on the Heisman as it sits?
1: I don't know if it's a Heisman, but he's legit for sure. I mean, you can't. Take the stats away from it. If you just watch football, I mean, it's like you can't stop that guy. So, yeah, pretty legit football player. And Heisman or not, I mean, good for that guy.
0: Yeah.
1: And he should get paid because he's really, really good at what he does. And, you know, if you're the best at your job, let's pay him.
0: Yeah, he is getting paid. Adam, do you wish you could go back to college in the era of paid scholarships and or not scholarships, paid name, image, and likeness contracts, or would it matter?
1: No, I don't wish I would. I mean, I think no.
0: No, okay.
1: Short answer is no.
0: Yeah. I would like to, but look, the older I get, I'm not one of those, the older I get, the better I was. I wouldn't have made a penny back then, and I wouldn't make a penny today. I wasn't that good. But some of these kids are rolling in the dough, man, and it's something else. It's definitely creating a culture I would not want to coach in. So, you know, kudos to Ryan Day for getting it done on the road. Iowa City's a tough place to play. All right, Adam, here's a tough one. We're going to go back to it. Miami County on Monday, Judge Jeanine Pratt sentenced Caleb Flynn, 40, of Tip City, to life in prison without the possibility of parole. His wife, Ashley, was 37. She was shot twice in the head in her bed on February 16th. Flynn called 911 at 2:31 in the morning, reported a burglary. Prosecutors went on to say he staged the scene. In court Monday, he said, "I did not kill my wife." Ashley's father, Todd Smith, said, "We forgive you for taking Ashley." Judge Pratt said, "The person who should have been protecting his children shattered their innocence." His lawyer, L. Patrick Mulligan, says they will appeal. Adam, I want to get your reaction first to the sentence.
1: Yeah, I think, I don't know all the stuff that went into the case, but if you make mistakes and you make dumb decisions, there are consequences. And I think that it's the same as if your kid puts the hand in the cookie jar, you can't keep giving them more cookies, and you keep stealing my cookies, you're going to get a consequence. And so I think that there are consequences for the decisions we make. And I don't know that whatever the case may be, but let's not do dumb stuff, right?
0: Yeah. And so really dumb stuff.
1: Yeah. And so I just don't do dumb stuff. And, I feel bad for those two girls.
0: Oh man.
1: And I know a lot of the people that know those two girls and know that family, and I feel really bad for those two girls. I really do. So for him, I just don't do dumb stuff, man.
0: Yeah, we need to continue to pray for the Flynn girls and the entire family. Adam, the father stood up, Ashley's father stood up and forgave him. Man, weigh in on that.
1: Well, I will tell you, man, forgiveness is powerful. And, we're all flawed people, right?
0: Yep.
1: And we all make mistakes. And if you think about it, there are a lot of things we do in life where you might run a red light. You might do some stuff that is viewed as wrong. When you do something wrong like that, mm-hmm. It's a whole different deal. But to be able to forgive someone like that is a whole nother deal. But forgiveness is powerful. And, to her dad's point, I know Judge Pratt. Judge Pratt is a great judge. Judge Pratt was the judge in that courtroom for that case. But the ultimate judge is Jesus. And forgiveness is powerful.
0: Yeah, it is. And it's I don't even want to say this because it sounds trite. Well, two things. I would hope I'll sit here and say if anything, I don't even want to think about it. If anything awful happened, I would want to forgive, and I would say that I would work to forgive. But it's one thing to say it. It's another thing to do it when it's you. And it's your family, and it's your daughter. So I would hope that I would do it. But, one, it is the right thing to do. And two, it is cathartic, if that's the right word to use for the father. Because, you've already lost a daughter. And if you carry around that hate and that anger and that resentment, that'll ultimately kill you. And so, good for him, man. That's strength. That is strength of character right there, Adam.
1: Yeah, you're correct. That's a tough deal. I mean, it's a tough go no matter what. And but it goes back to what you and I have talked about before is there's a lot of good people in this world, and it's a people game. And if you keep people around you that are good and all the stuff around all the good people, it makes that situation easier because of what you just said.
0: Amen to that. Adam Staes and John Gruden, John Husted, and the President's Road Trip, all with us next on the Windsor Report.
2: This afternoon, expect plenty of sunshine with a high temperature of 68. Tonight will be clear and chilly with a low of 44. Tomorrow is forecasted to be mostly sunny and warm, reaching a high of 78. Thursday will also be mostly sunny and nice with a high of 74. Friday will be pleasant with a mix of clouds and sun, reaching a high of 71. Saturday will be partly sunny, nice and warm with a high of 77. I'm meteorologist Joe Lundberg on 98.9 FM, The Answer.
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0: for Ohio's kids. Back with you on the Windsor Report. Thank you for letting me ride shotgun. Adam Hewitt is with us. Saturday night, Vandalia Butler High School gym, President Trump's rally for Senator John Husted and Ohio Republican nominee for governor Vivek Ramaswamy. Husted brought a surprise, Mr. John Gruden. And let's have a listen.
10: Thank you very much. I'll be very brief, but I want to thank everybody for showing up. Thank you guys for being here. I love you guys. I just came back for one reason, and I'm from Ohio. My mom and dad are from Cleveland. I was born in Sandusky, and I went to the University of Dayton, and I'm damn proud of it, man. Last thing I'll say is, John Husted is a lot more than my friend. He was a great player. He intercepted 17 passes on the gridiron. He was a great player. And I know why he's a great player. It was because of his work ethic and his commitment and his day-to-day mental toughness. He will never quit ever on you or anybody. Let's hear it for Husted. Right. I'm going to close with this. Before you know it, last thing I'm going to say, before you know it, this election is over. Yes? It's over.
0: 28 days.
10: But what we got to do is we got to do our part. Early voting starts Tuesday. Can we be there or not? Let's be there. And I know you guys got a lot more friends than I do. Get your friends and get their friends and their friends, and let's get Husted back in action. Let's go. Thank you.
0: I'll be transparent. I thought it was pretty kick-ass, Adam. What did you think? Good deal or cool but irrelevant?
1: No, I think, I mean, you can do a lot worse than John Gruden. I mean, I thought it was great.
0: Yeah.
1: But I'll tell you this, man. I don't know if I ever told you before, but if you walk through the halls of Vandalia Butler High School, there's someone on the Hall of Fame or in the on the walls of all the record books, and it's my wife.
0: What?
1: So John Gruden aside, yeah, walk through the halls of Vandalia Butler High School, and you might see someone's name, and she decided to marry my dumbass. But
0: you outkicked your coverage, yeah. Brother.
1: Sorry.
0: No, I said you outkicked your coverage.
1: Well,
0: I know where all those kids of yours that are great athletes get it now. Thank you for giving us the secret. The secret sauce.
1: 1,000%. 1,000%.
0: So Vandalia stopped for Thursday. He was in Denton, Texas. Durant, Oklahoma. Friday, Mobile, Alabama. Saturday, Vandalia. Monday, Grand Island, Nebraska. This week, he's in San Antonio with Ken Paxton. Friday, Vice President Vance is in Lima. Next Monday, Trump is in Youngstown. Fortune calls it a 32-day blitz. CNN's headline quotes a Republican calling it a five-alarm fire. Senator John Cornyn on the schedule says, I don't get it. Well, the reason, Cook Political has Ohio, Texas, Iowa, and Alaska all rated as toss-ups. In Texas, Democrat Looney Tune James Tallarico leads Paxton by 2.8 in the real clear average. Nebraska is tied. Adam, a Republican president spending October in Texas, Nebraska, Alabama, and Ohio. Rescue mission or smart politics?
1: Have to get people excited about the product, right?
0: Yep.
1: And if you can't get people excited about what you're buying, you're not going to get the product to be bought. And so I wouldn't call it a rescue mission. I would be close to that, but you have to get people excited to go buy what you're selling. And you got to make sure whatever you're selling, whether in business or politics, you're selling something people want to buy. And so let's go make sure they want to buy the product.
0: Real clear average, Brown by 3.1. Brown raised $38.5 million through June. Husted, $14.4 million. That's not a surprise. Democrats often outraise Republicans. Ad Impact has $307 million spent and reserved, the most by any Senate race in the country. No debate is scheduled. Adam, call it. Where is this race tonight, October 6th?
1: Margin of error for sure. I don't know which way it goes, but like I said, you gotta give people something worth buying. And if you're selling a product, make sure they know what product they're buying.
0: Yeah. You know, this is going to sound a little bit crazy, and they're going to go, well, of course you like it. You're a dumb jock. Yeah, I played football. I played baseball. I wrestled. I like hearing about John Husted being a great athlete. I like hearing about him being a national champion at the University of Dayton. I like knowing that he puts on his camouflage and goes out and hunts. I mean, that's the guy that I want to see a little bit more of. Let's talk about Ramaswamy and Acton. Real Clear average has Acton by 4.2. Of course, she refuses to debate, won't let people video or audio record her. In fact, if you try to, you're probably going to get accosted by a member of her team or her security detail. Her campaign said her focus is talking with Ohioans, not platforming a scam artist. Trump's approval in Ohio is 42%, according to Marist. Of course, he's endorsed Ramaswamy. Adam, what does Vivek have to do in the next 28 days to be the next governor of the state of Ohio?
1: Well, here's the deal, man. Like, you're talking about Trump, and I understand that, but no one can be Trump. And so when – think about you in your own personal life, or think about anybody else you know, you have to have your own brand. And right now, some of these people are trying to be Trump. Nobody can be Trump, so quit trying to do it. So if you want to be Reebok, then no. Like, be Reebok. Mm-hmm. I mean, or be Nike. If you want to be Gatorade, be Powerade, whatever the case may be. But don't try to be Trump, because you can't be.
0: Do you?
1: And so, yep. I mean, go have your own brand and go run on the same. If I'm Jack Windsor, okay, go run as Jack Windsor. Yep. Go be you, man.
0: That's
1: like,
0: right.
1: Go figure it out. Quit trying to be someone you're not. And I think a lot of these people are being someone or attempting to be someone they cannot be, and it's not going to work.
0: Yeah, fair point. 20 seconds here. Can Republicans do anything to juice turnout in the next 28 days? I think it's going to come down to whether the registered Republicans get out and vote.
1: It's going to be a tough go, man. You got whatever it is, how many days? I mean,
0: 28.
1: It's going to be tough.
0: It is going to be tough.
1: Yeah. Gonna be tough.
0: Adam Hewitt giving us the Hewitt hot takes. Thank you, brother. Always appreciate you. Have you back soon.
1: Appreciate you, man.
0: All right, after the news, Ohio Auditor Keith Faber, Republican nominee for Attorney General, joins us to kick off hour two of the Windsor Report. Stay right there.
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13: Breaking news this hour from Town Hall. I'm Ken Lorman in Washington. President Trump just finishing speaking in Maryland. He was at the Sparrows Point Shipyard, an event hosted by a defense technology firm. Before leaving for the speech, the president telling reporters that the White House's midterm rallies are helping Republicans get out the vote.
14: But the rallies have changed things around. We're letting people know what the Republicans have done, and it's incredible.
13: He's upbeat about the midterms.
14: I think we're going to do very well. I think that the rallies I'm doing are really changing around.
13: And he says the GOP strategy is simple.
14: All I'm doing is saying what we've done, but the rallies that we're having, I mean, I'm doing them every night.
13: French authorities are confronting one of the country's largest student protest waves in decades. Hundreds of schools closed, more than 5,000 people taken into custody, mostly minors with no prior records. The demonstrations began September 21st near Paris over school staffing and resources. Students, teachers, and police have been injured. New numbers show that customs agents working at ports along the southwest border have caught more than 11,000 people on the terror watch list. Experts say these are migrants who, under the Biden administration, would have slipped across the border between the ports.
15: They have sealed the border, pushing those people, funneling them to the ports of entry themselves.
13: That's Art Arthur of the Center for Immigration Studies. President Trump points to the border as one of his administration's biggest achievements, saying there have been zero illegal aliens admitted into the country over the last several months. Wall Street closing higher, with the S&P 500 and NASDAQ both posting new all-time records. The S&P rose 44, NASDAQ climbed 122. This is townhall.com.
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13: Florida's outbreak of locally transmitted dengue fever shows no signs of letting up.
17: I wouldn't say it's ramping up or wrapping up.
18: Dr. Carla Fry with the State Health Department joined local mosquito control officials for an update on dengue. She says the outbreak is fed by mosquitoes biting infected people who don't know they have the disease. Mosquito control officials say they're keeping up spraying while helping Hillsborough County with extra resources. The state has 252 confirmed local dengue cases, 223 of them in Hillsborough. Gordon Bird, Tampa.
13: A disturbance in the Gulf is set to become a cyclone, according to the National Hurricane Center. The system is likely to become a tropical depression. Over the next day or so, it is set to shift eastward before turning to the north by the end of the week. Those from the Florida Panhandle to Louisiana are being advised you should monitor conditions. News and analysis at townhall.com.
19: Tonight, expect clear skies with temperatures dropping to 44. Tomorrow will bring mostly sunny conditions with pleasant warmth reaching 78. Tomorrow night, clear skies will prevail with a low of 52. As for Thursday, anticipate mostly sunny skies and nice weather with a high of 74. Looking ahead to Friday, expect pleasant conditions with a mix of clouds and sun and a high of 71. By Saturday, the weather will be partly sunny, nice and warm with a high of 77. I'm meteorologist Jason Katarina on 98.9 FM, The Answer.
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0: 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Your legacy begins here. 5 o'clock hour of the Windsor Report. Glad you're with us. Early voting opened this morning, and one of the names on your ballot is on the line. Ohio Auditor of State Keith Faber, Republican nominee for Attorney General. Auditor, welcome back to the program. How's your Tuesday, sir?
31: It's another great day to be an Ohioan. It's a beautiful day outside, and it's just a good day to be an Ohioan.
0: Absolutely. Hey, before we start down the list of why you should be the next Attorney General, some of the concerning things about your opponent, I've been told, and I tell people this, if you can vote early, vote early. That way, people who knock doors, send out mailers, can focus on people who maybe don't have their minds made up yet. Is that good advice?
31: That's great advice. One of the things that's going to stop everybody from sending you texts and mail and all of the other stuff targeted you as a potential voter. But the other side is look, life happens. And, while I used to be one of those people who says, no, my family and I vote on election day, like so many Republicans, I had life intervene one year while I was helping to take care of my mom when she was suffering from pancreatic cancer. And I just knew that it wasn't an unusual day that I'd get a call in the middle of the night and have to take her to the emergency room because something bad was going with her health care. That meant that it would be tough to get in and vote. So I voted early that year. And sure enough, life intervenes sometimes. And so if you know how you're going to vote, you're set on it, and you have the opportunity to go vote early, go vote early. Let's bank those votes. Let's never take the chance of missing a chance to vote just because life intervenes. And it could be as simple as your kid gets sick at school or you get a flat tire or, God forbid, something more severe. But I just encourage everybody to go vote and vote early if you can.
0: Amen. Auditor, people started voting at 8 this morning. Give me the 60-second case. Why you for Attorney General?
31: Well, look, I'm going to be the one who fights to keep your family safe. As a state auditor, I've convicted 171 public officials and politicians without regard to whether they're Republican, Democrat, or independent, without fear or favor. I'm the only one who has support from law enforcement around the state. And when I was in the legislature, I was the guy who passed the law that says, if you molest our children, we're going to put you in prison without a chance for parole for life. And that's the kind of stuff you want somebody who's going to fight to keep your family safe, fight to keep tax dollars safe, and fight to protect Ohioans at all levels. I'll be that kind of attorney general ready to lead on day one.
0: Let's talk about your opponent, John Kulowitz. CARE Action Ohio put him in its top tier of endorse in its primary voter guide. Now, Texas calls CARE a foreign terrorist organization. Florida's cabinet voted last week to call it a domestic terror organization. CARE's executive director said he was, quote, happy to see people breaking the siege. on October 7th. Tomorrow, Auditor, is 3 years since that tragic day. Should a man who wants to be Ohio's top cop have that endorsement? And has he said a word about it that you've heard?
31: Well, I mean, I have not heard a lot of him out there bragging about it. He did have it prominently displayed on his website for a long time. Then I was told recently he might have taken it down. But look, I'm supported by law enforcement. He's supported by groups that side with terrorists. When you look at CARE, it had a tight affiliation with the Muslim Brotherhood. Its founders and were supporters of Hamas. And ultimately, it's an organization that at one time or another has tried to blame 9/11 on America's support for Israel. All of those are things that lead to an organization that I would not only not seek the endorsement from, but not accept the endorsement from. And candidly, Israel is one of our closest allies in the world. And an organization that calls for the destruction from the river to the sea of Israel, whether it's Hamas or another terrorist organization, is not worthy of any American elected official support.
0: Yeah, well said. Maybe this is a step too far. Maybe we're getting out over our skis. But if you're Attorney General, does Ohio do what Texas and Florida did on CARE? And what can the AG's office actually do? And, maybe awareness is the best remedy here, helping people understand what CARE is, who they back, and what they stand for. But I'll get out of the way here and let you answer all those questions.
31: Yeah, my sense, Jack, is that Ohio is going to have a more limited ability to do something like that. The Attorney General generally doesn't get to decide who a terrorist organization is under Ohio law. The legislature certainly can, and the governor can certainly make those proclamations. But certainly the fact of the matter is whether Ohio calls them that or not, other people have, and that's not without support. In fact, they are an organization which has a long record of celebrating the things that happened on October 7th in Israel. And I think it's important for everybody to remember, October 7th wasn't just an attack on Israel. There were Americans killed on October 7th as well.
0: Yep.
31: And that's something that always gets lost by people saying, well, that was Israel. You know, they weren't nice to the Palestinians or whatever. Maybe that's just that's garbage. They killed Americans. And any time in the world that a terrorist group violates borders and kills Americans, it's an offense against the American people. And we ought to all take that seriously. And I, you know, I take that seriously as well. And, equivalism that's going around trying to say because Israel has unfortunately killed some civilians or engaged in things that we may not like, that somehow it's okay to go ahead and kill innocent civilians on October 7th is, I think, just a garbage, illogical argument.
0: Yeah. What's good will be called evil, and what's evil will be called good. You know, the same set of people celebrate the assassination of people like Charlie Kirk or a health organization's CEO. We're just kind of upside down and backwards in this country. And that's another sidebar we could probably spend an hour on, but let's not go down that road. Let's talk about this. Talk to us about this emergency receivership for the city of East Cleveland. I think that's another marking of the kind of work you're doing in the auditor's office. So tell us a little bit about that if you can.
31: Yeah, for years, Jack, what happened is elected officials would just kick the can down the road. East Cleveland has been in fiscal emergency for the better part of the last 40 years on and off again. And what would happen is we put them in fiscal emergency. It's a designation that gives them extra control and a financial oversight board largely appointed by the governor. And then we go in and give them extra support, but we don't have any authority to tell them what they can and can't spend money on. And so after seeing this done for years and years and everybody wringing their hands and saying, oh, it's East Cleveland, we came up with the idea that we needed to find them real solutions to try and solve their long-term fiscal issues. And the people of East Cleveland, in our view, deserved an opportunity to actually have control over their own financial affairs and a chance of not being in perpetual bankruptcy. And so what we did was came up with a bill that we worked in a bipartisan fashion with Democrats and Republicans to go out and try and give options for East Cleveland to actually get their problems solved. And so one of those things that legislation did was create the possibility of a receivership, where a receiver will come in and marshal their assets and their liabilities and try and figure out if there's a pathway out of fiscal emergency for the city of East Cleveland. We worked with the legislature in a bipartisan way. It was actually, the amendment was offered by Democrats and got it passed. And then the governor vetoed part of it that allowed them to go into a structured bankruptcy without other steps. I still think that's important. I think long term that should be an option. Mm-hmm. But the receiver is now in there. It is helping to manage. It is helping to get things figured out. And it's at least a path forward for the city of East Cleveland.
0: Well, you know, I hope East Cleveland is on the rise like the Cleveland Browns. I understand. Did you partake in that game Thursday night as well, Mr. Auditor?
31: I did. I was at that game. and you know, it was the first Browns game in person that I'd ever gone to.
0: Wow.
31: And happened to me on just as a fluke. My college senior son started fall break that day, and he went up with some of his buddies to the game as well. So I actually ran into my son at the Cleveland Browns game, first game he'd ever been. And it was a good first game to go to. The Browns, I said, are on the way to the Super Bowl.
0: Let's go. I mean, I knew
31: I'm
0: that.
31: I'm an optimist.
0: Was...
31: I'm an optimist. Let's go.
0: One before I die. Well, I will tell you my short story. This is the first time my dad has been to what we still call the new stadium. We used to go to Municipal Stadium all the time. And what a night. It was a magical finish. Incredible night for the city of Cleveland. It was awesome to be there. He is Ohio Auditor Keith Faber, Republican nominee for Attorney General. Auditor, thank you for spending time with us today. I know we'll have you back again before this election cycle's over.
31: Thanks a lot, Jack.
0: Okay, up next, Kerr's other Ohio pick. And guess what? He's running against Mike Carey, and he said he would lie to you. No joke. Stick around for that on the Windsor Report.

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0: This afternoon, expect plenty of sunshine with a high temperature of 68. Tonight will be clear and chilly with a low of 44. Tomorrow is forecasted to be mostly sunny and warm, reaching a high of 78. Thursday will also be mostly sunny and nice with a high of 74. Friday will be pleasant with a mix of clouds and sun, reaching a high of 71. Saturday will be partly sunny, nice and warm with a high of 77. I'm meteorologist Joe Lundberg on 98.9 FM, The Answer.
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8: Ronald Reagan believed freedom was more than a political system or a set of laws. In 1988, he said, "Freedom describes the God-given condition of the human soul." For Reagan, liberty was not something government created. It was something government was called to respect and to protect. That idea sits at the heart of the American experiment. Our rights do not come from rulers, institutions, or political majorities. They belong to us by nature and by God. And when we understand freedom that way, our responsibility becomes clearer. Government may protect liberty. Laws may preserve it, but neither can give us what was never theirs to grant. Freedom begins with the recognition that human dignity and liberty come before government, not from it.
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0: To everyone just getting in the car or just tuning in, this is the Windsor Report, and this is Windsor Investigates. Tomorrow is October 7th, 3 years since Hamas killed about 1,200 people in Israel. Today, a federal judge in Florida refused to stop that state from treating the Council on American Islamic Relations as a domestic terrorist organization. And in Ohio, people started voting this morning on two candidates CARE's political arm put at the top of the list. So let's talk about the list. CARE Action Ohio published an Ohio primary election voter guide May 5th, 2026. Now, they have four tiers: endorse, preferred, no recommendation, and oppose. The top tier, endorse, is defined as strong alignment, integrity, and clear community benefit. Seven names are on the top tier. John Kulowicz, Attorney General candidate, Democrat Party. Don Leonard, U.S. Congress 15th District Democrat candidate. Joe Girard, U.S. Congress 3rd District. Natasha Wheatley Caffrey, Ohio Senate District 3. Charity Martin King, Ohio House District 2. State Representative Munira Abdullahi, Democrat, Columbus, Ohio House District 9, and Erica White, Ohio House District 41. Now, that's the top tier. And again, I want to remind you, those are the people that CARE has identified as strong alignment, integrity, and clear community benefit. Okay, so the second tier, one down, would be preferred. Their preferred candidates: Dr. Amy Acton for governor, Brian Hambly for Secretary of State, Damon Lynch for Congress in the 1st District. So who is CARE? Let's go based on what has happened recently. November 18th, 2025, Texas Governor Greg Abbott designated CARE a foreign terrorist organization and a transnational criminal organization under Texas law. CARE sued. No court has ruled against it yet. December 8th of last year, Florida Governor Ron DeSantis signed Executive Order 25-244, doing the same. A federal judge blocked that order in March. Then July 1st of this year, Florida passed a law creating a formal designation process. Well, why is that important? Because on September 29th, DeSantis and the Florida cabinet voted to designate CARE a domestic terrorist organization, and that will be effective November 5th. Today, U.S. District Judge Mark Walker denied CARE's request for a temporary restraining order, and the federal government has not yet designated CARE. Senator Ted Cruz, Republican, Texas, and U.S. Representative Chip Roy, Republican, Texas, are both pushing for that designation. Here's the part that gets even a little more uncomfortable. What CARE's leader said about October 7th. Nihad Awad, CARE's executive director, November 2023, addressing a group convened near Chicago, said the people of Gaza only decided to break the siege, the walls of the concentration camp on October 7th. And then said, yes, I was happy to see people breaking the siege. And Israel is an occupying power, and it does not have the right to self-defense. Sit with that for a moment. That man's organization endorsed the guy seeking to be your top cop here in the Buckeye State, John Kulowicz, Attorney General candidate. And Don Leonard, if you're listening and you're getting this on a radio signal, there's a good chance that you are represented by Congressman Mike Carey in Ohio's 15th Congressional District. CARE has endorsed his opponent, Don Leonard. I wish I were making this up, folks. Joe Biden's White House, December 7th, 2023, said, "We condemn these shocking anti-Semitic statements in the strongest terms." Now, Awad says, of course, his remarks were taken out of context, and that he has condemned violence against Israeli civilians. Well, I'll save my commentary. Don Leonard, Democrat nominee in Ohio's 15th congressional district against Representative Mike Carey. Now, Leonard won his primary with 52.9% of the vote. For about 10 years, he was a professional practice assistant professor of city and regional planning at Ohio State University's Knowlton School. He resigned in January to run. Ohio State's website site earlier had him listed with a university email address and an office in Knowlton Hall. And on March 6th, 2026, you've heard this commercial play when we go to break. The Hilliard Beacon podcast, Leonard said, "I'm not a democratic socialist. Even if I were, I'd lie to the people of my district in order to get their votes." So a little bit of a double whammy there for Don Leonard. So on Monday to WOSU, he said, "Unfortunately, it is absolutely a correct quote, but he says it was a joke. It was just a joke. Just a joke. Nothing to see here." So a man who spent 10 years in front of Ohio students on your tax dollars says during a podcast he would lie to voters to get their votes. And the political arm of a group two states call a terrorist organization put him on their top tier as an endorsed candidate. Again, sit with that for a moment, Ohio taxpayers. So what I asked Ohio State today, this afternoon, I sent a request for comment to their media office, Chief Communications Officer Ben Johnson and Media Relations Director Chris Booker. I asked whether Leonard is employed in any capacity, whether he has a right to come back, why he is still on the website, what he was paid, whether Ohio State ever made a statement about him or censured him, and whether the university cares to comment on the lie quote and the CARE Action endorsement. And what I got back was, "I don't see anyone by that name in the employee and student directory with a link." Best, Ben Johnson, Assistant VP of Media and Public Relations. So, didn't answer any of my questions. Again, I'll let you sit with that. Stick around. More of the Windsor Report is next.
1: With SRN News, I'm Ken Lorman in Washington. President Trump in Maryland this hour, speaking at Maryland's Sparrows Point Shipyard. It's an event hosted by

0: watch list. Experts say those migrants who under the Biden administration would have slipped across the border between ports.
1: They have sealed the border, pushing those people, funneling them to the ports of entry themselves.
0: That's Art Arthur of the Center for Immigration Studies. President Trump points to the border as one of his administration's big achievements. Wall Street closing higher, with the S&P and 500 and NASDAQ both posting all-time records, rather. The Dow rose 44, and the S&P gained 122. This is SRN News.
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They're going to push another bill, Bill 175. They wrote it in California, and of course, it lets big tech off the hook, and it cuts you parents out. Learn more. 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Okay, we're going to sound off a little bit. Listeners will tell us what they think. And I put the question out earlier today. I told you I would come back to it. She won't debate. She won't allow video or audio recordings at her events. And if you try

0: by, you get accosted by her staff or security detail. Are these things disqualifying for Ohio gubernatorial candidate Amy Acton? Alan, there are 242 votes so far. If you had to guess, what percentage of people do you think say, yes, this is disqualifying?
1: I would hope it's 100,000%.
0: It's only 86%.
1: Of course.
0: 12.4% say no, and 0.8% say other. And before I get to this, because I copied and pasted a couple of the things, I want to hit this one straight on out of the gate so that I don't forget. Groypers and people who pretend to be Republicans that set up these fake X and Facebook accounts that, if you look, they were established around November of last year, love to show up on polls like this or posts like this and say something like, but Vivek didn't debate in the primary. So what's the big deal? Vivek was up 60 points. His number one opponent was not serious, is still not a serious political thinker and contributor. In fact, after that primary election, one of the people close to him higher up in that campaign, a volunteer, let me just say it this way so that people don't go, he wasn't high up. Okay, somebody associated with that campaign said he never intended to win. He just wanted to build brand. And it was really funny. I posted something the other night, and I haven't seen this guy in probably 5 months. And sure as shooting, he shows up and uses foul language and derogatory words, you know, cussing at me and basically saying that I don't know what the hell I'm talking about. And of course, it's relevance to him. It's getting eyeballs on his accounts. That's what this is all about for him. So saying that Vivek Ramaswamy didn't debate somebody he was up 60 points on in a primary election is the same as Vivek Ramaswamy wanting to debate Amy Acton in a neck and neck general election race for governor is not the same thing. And you can try to parse it out, explain it, and promote your talking points all you want. I'm not buying an ounce of it.
1: So she is forbidding video, audio, but pictures are okay?
0: Right? Pictures are okay. Let me see. Do I have? Yeah, hold on.
1: Oops.
0: Let's just go straight to the horse's mouth.
1: Okay.
2: My name is Jordan Hawkins. I'm the political director for Dr. Amy Acton's campaign. How are y'all doing today? Because I wanted to make a few things clear. We love pictures. We don't love video, and we don't love audio. There's no audio or video. You can take as many pictures as you like.
0: Now, some people took exception to what I said, that if you do try to record her, you will get accosted. Look up the word accost. I might even say assaulted. But I wanted to be careful with that because there's accosting, assaulting, battering. Those are three separate things. And accost is absolutely the appropriate term. Alan, go ahead.
1: They got to know if you're not taking a picture, but you're taking video because your phone does both.
0: Yeah, well, it's really hard to stand anywhere and try to covertly do this. It has a lot to do with how you hold your phone and position it. But the bottom line is you just heard it. So the record on debates, Vivek Ramaswamy accepted debate invitations from multiple outlets. Acton declined. Her campaign statement was to News 5 in Cleveland, of course, with the one reporter who came from the Ohio Capital Journal that's funded by Hans-Jörg Wyss and the left-wing loonies. The Ohio Republican Party, she said, talking with Ohioans, not platforming a scam artist is why she won't debate Vivek. But Ohio Republican Party Chairman Alex Triantafilou called it a total dereliction of duty. No debate is scheduled. So here's what you said. Steve Saunders said this level of avoidance should be a disqualifier for any gubernatorial candidate. Being governor of a state is kind of putting yourself on stage and making yourself accountable. Mona Loesch said, you must be able to convey a message to your audience adequately. Tell us what you will do to fix the problems we have in Ohio. Give us your best policy suggestions and how you can accomplish them. Ann Marino says she's not capable of being the governor of Ohio. Amy Acton is afraid to talk in front of people. How can you have a governor like that? I-95, friend of this show, thank you for coming out to Battleground, Ohio on Friday night. It was good to see you again. I-95 says it allows her to lie with impunity. Fact.
1: Ooh.
0: Fact. Ooh. Just Tracy says she doesn't want her foolishness recorded for public consumption.
1: Yeah, because we already got.
0: Well, let's actually, what are they talking about there? I'll let you cue that up. JMP100 says yes, because it smells of another installation like Biden.
3: You cannot buy Ohio. You can't buy us. You can't buy us. You can't buy us. You can't buy us in Ohio. That is the end of this.
0: It was nearly the end of her campaign. The next day, someone tried to video record her, and he was arrested. And you remember the press release that her campaign put out. It would have had you believe that an armed man lunged at her and attempted to hurt her, and in the process of doing that, injured two people that she had to care for. I've seen the video, and that is the most overblown bologna sandwich I've been served in a long time. The press release that tried to describe what happened in Mahoning County. I'm going to leave it at that. Mo Better Blue said, I know nothing about her accomplishments, only what she claims she will do for my state. I know plenty about her accomplishments. I covered COVID in 2020. I want to remind you, that's her area of expertise, public health. And she presented a curve to us that was about as bogus as a $3 bill.
4: Just to be a human being here, you know, I've had this feeling in my gut of like, I'm holding Ohio in my arms and I'm like single-handedly like, be gone, virus, stay out.
0: State Senator Andrew Brenner said, remember, Amy Acton is a doctor who gave horribly bad recommendations to Governor DeWine, which led to hundreds of thousands of kids falling behind in schools, business failures, lockdowns, and unnecessary regulations that didn't help anyone. Now, that's a mic drop, because that's right. Okay, so the ones who pushed back, Handsome Cthulhu, I don't like her, but I voted no because I don't see Ohio taking any actionable course to disqualify her from anything. Okay. Jay Scott says, if Vivek wasn't running, she'd be nowhere close in the governor's race. He's a terrible candidate for the GOP. We all know it. Why? Why is he a terrible candidate? You know, I get so sick and tired of hearing that. Why? Because he has brown skin and a funny last name, and he's made billions of dollars. And before you give me the fake, but he pump and dump, you don't even know what the hell you're talking about. You have no clue what you're talking about. In fact, if you believe that Vivek Ramaswamy is guilty of pump and dump, 844-825-5989, call me. I'll interrupt Above the Fold to hear your nonsense.
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0: Not all heroes wear capes, they wear masks. Isn't that right, Dr. Acton?
6: This afternoon, expect plenty of sunshine with a high temperature of 68. Tonight will be clear and chilly with a low of 44. Tomorrow is forecasted to be mostly sunny and warm, reaching a high of 78. Thursday will also be mostly sunny and nice with a high of 74. Friday will be pleasant with a mix of clouds and sun, reaching a high of 71. Saturday will be partly sunny, nice and warm with a high of 77. I'm meteorologist Joe Lundberg on 98.9 FM, The Answer.
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0: 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Welcome back into the Windsor Report. We're rounding third and heading home, closing out the October 6th, 2026 edition of the show. And big thank you to Ohio Auditor Keith Faber for stopping in. Adam Hat and Boots Hewitt giving us the Hewitt hot takes. And of course, my friend Brad Mullen, CEO of Basic Care Plus. And make sure that you get to theohiopressnetwork.com. 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I promise you, it's something that is pennies that will give you untold amounts of value for yourself and for your team. All right, Alan, it's time for Above the Fold. Our own way. We like to go that way, don't we? We can't choose disobedience to right living and expect it not to result in curses. from Deuteronomy chapter 11, verses 26 and 28. See, I'm setting before you today a blessing and a curse. The blessing if you obey the commands of the Lord your God that I am giving you today. The curse if you disobey the commands of the Lord your God and turn from the way that I commanded you today by following other gods which you have not known. God put two things in front of Israel, a blessing and a curse. Obey, and the blessing follows. Disobey, and the curse follows. Moses, who led the people of Israel out of Egypt, said it to the people before they crossed into the land God promised them. 18 chapters later, Moses describes the person who heard his instruction and chose disobedience anyway, writing, "When such a person hears the words of this oath and they invoke a blessing on themselves, thinking, I will be safe even though I persist in going my own way, they will bring disaster on the watered land as well as the dry." The person described wasn't confused about what God said. He heard the instructions, yet chose to keep going his own way in disobedience and still expected to be blessed. We can't choose disobedience to right living and expect it not to result in curses and bad outcomes. And we should not be shocked when willful disobedience results in bad outcomes, right? I will be safe, we tell ourselves, as we continue to do the things we know fall below the standard. We've read what Scripture says about things such as forgiving the person who wronged us. Powerful example of that earlier today in that horrific murder and trial out in Miami County, Ohio. Telling the truth when a half-truth would be easier. That's an easy one to stumble on. And then doing right things when nobody would know if we chose the wrong behaviors, and knowing we need to repent and turn from our sins, but choosing instead to continue with a secret bad habit. In public life, we watched elected officials and bureaucrats use COVID to shut down schools and small businesses while big box stores somehow stayed open. Like, that was fair. They cut police budgets and quit prosecuting theft and crime. And they borrow and print trillions of dollars. Then they act shocked when small businesses permanently closed, test scores cratered, and absenteeism skyrocketed. They act shocked when crime went up and inflation turned into what they now try to politely call an affordability problem. And listen, we cannot tell kids that God made a mistake when he made them, fill them with chemical castration drugs, let doctors cut off healthy body parts, and then act shocked when we have a youth mental health crisis. As we look 28 days down the road to election day, we can again see blessings and curses, obedience to right living and disobedience. The question is, what will we choose? There are two important things here to consider. First, heed the warning. God told Israel to choose obedience and blessings before they crossed over into the promised land. He has done the same for us in Scripture. Maybe it's through a pastor or a spouse, a friend who loves you enough to say the hard things. And frankly, through the consequences we've already lived through, consequences teach us lessons if we pay attention. When we hear the warning and keep doing the wrong things anyway, we're not taking a chance on how it turns out. We are deciding we know better than God and expecting him to bless us for it. And I have a press release for you. That's not how it works. Second, realize people are watching. Moses told Israel to teach these words to their children, Deuteronomy 11, 19. And the teaching that sticks is what they watch us do, and particularly how we handle rebuke, mistakes, bad outcomes. If they watch us continue down the same paths that produce the bad outcomes, you know what they learn? I'll be safe doing subpar and disobedient things. And so then we shouldn't be shocked when our kids act out. If they watch us stop, own it, and turn around in our marriage, our money, our words, our habits, and yes, even in our vote, they learn what obedience to right living looks like. And that does bring a blessing. So here's my encouragement today. Pick the one thing you know falls below the standard. Maybe it's the grudge you're still feeling and holding on to. The half-truth you continue to tell. Maybe it's the secret habit that thrives and festers in the darkness. The thing you've already been warned about by somebody who loves you. The choice you know is keeping you from your best. Quit telling yourself you'll be fine. Instead, say to God, I've been going my own way on this, and today I'm choosing obedience right now. Then, do the right thing. After that, do the next right thing. If you are off the path, the best thing you can do is the next right thing. Between now and November 3rd, apply the same test to the names on your ballot. Which choices will provide blessings and which will produce curses? And vote accordingly. We can talk about unintended consequences all day long. But folks, actions have consequences. We don't even have to look at the unintended consequences. You know that certain things produce certain outcomes. And now is a time for choosing. That is Above the Fold for October 6th, 2026. Thank you for listening to the Windsor Report today. Be sure to set an alarm and tell a friend, and let's do it again tomorrow at 4:06. John Handler will be in the house, so you'll get to hear Out on Bail with John Handler. And it's Wednesday. That means Sarah Marie Brenner delivers the Brenner Brief. That's all tomorrow. Good night, America.
16: Foundations of Freedom, a look at America's founding principles and the leaders who shaped our nation.
17: Ronald Reagan believed freedom was more than a political system or a set of laws. In 1988, he said, "Freedom describes the God-given condition of the human soul." For Reagan, liberty was not something government created. It was something government was called to respect and to protect. That idea sits at the heart of the American experiment. Our rights do not come from rulers, institutions, or political majorities. They belong to us by nature and by God. And when we understand freedom that way, our responsibility becomes clearer. Government may protect liberty. Laws may preserve it, but neither can give us what was never theirs to grant. Freedom begins with the recognition that human dignity and liberty come before government, not from it.
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19: Welcome to Seculo. Will Haynes here, joined in studio by Jordan Seculo. And we're going to be talking about the midterms as we are now 4 weeks exactly until Election Day. Now, we know for much of the country, every day is Election Day, heading up until November 3rd, when the official Election Day happens. Much of the country has early voting starting already. Much of it will, within the next week or so, join those that have already started. So what we'll start to see is really every day will be this final push for the midterm elections. Now, a lot of doom and gloom out there for the GOP, you know, races that aren't expected to be competitive all of a sudden are. We're going to break all of that down. But in a surprising move, last night it was announced that former President Barack Obama will be going to Michigan on October 24th to campaign for Abdul al-Sayed. This is an interesting move in the context of all the negative news stories we're hearing about how poorly Republican candidates are doing, how conservatives are going to get thumped in this election. When you have a state like Michigan, where President Trump did win in the 2024 election cycle, you start to look at this. You said, why, if Mike Rogers and all these states are going to do so poorly, is the former president, like the top campaigner for the Democrats, is the former president, Barack Obama. He doesn't have to go to places that often because he can send a tweet or do an ad, but will be in person in Michigan. Jordan, what does this tell you with this news that we hear out last night?
2: It tells me that they believe they have a chance in Michigan, but that it's not done. So whatever, throw out all the polls. You would not send Barack Obama there if you thought you were 10 points down in the race. You wouldn't send Barack Obama there if you thought you were 10 points up in the race. So what does it mean to send a former president who's very popular and actually a little bit more popular? It's strange to say this, but as we look in the years, with more mainstream voters in Michigan who might be more put off by the more leftist, socialist leaning, even Islamic kind of talk that has come out of al-Sayed, to bring Barack Obama in to kind of bring in the moderate Democrats and maybe independent voters. But it tells me right off the bat that this is winnable by Mike Rogers. Right. It's winnable for Republicans. We have good Republicans on the ballot there statewide for governor. Been with John James. He's been down here and where we are, and he's been in Congress, of course. So you add that with Mike Rogers, you would not be sending Barack Obama to Michigan unless you believed he needed to be there. And he doesn't need to be there if, again, you can't win. Or if you're winning, if it looks like you're going to cruise to victory, it's a waste of his time. So to me, that says this is a race that you don't need to give up on, but a race that Republicans need to engage in more.
19: I also think that it is kind of a firewall for conservatives at keeping the majority in the Senate. But you're also seeing, and we're going to go through some of these polls of both Michigan as well as other states that have become, in some cases, shockingly close, where traditionally a very bright red state, you're seeing some nervous polling and also some money being spent to try and stave off someone coming in and taking the seat and flipping it blue. But when you look at this with Michigan, the Real Clear Politics average, which is like the average of the most recent polls, has al-Sayed at 47.8% and Mike Rogers at 44.2%. al-Sayed was polling way ahead of Haley Stevens in the primary and just won by the skin of his teeth.
2: Right.
19: So I think, yeah, if you are the al-Sayed campaign, being only 3.5 points up is a very, very questionable place to be at this point in time. But folks, I want to hear from you. Do you believe the polls? Do you believe the doom and gloom you're hearing? Or is this this Obama move kind of a tell that maybe the Democrats are on the defense as well? Give us a call, 1-800-684-3110. We'd love to talk to you on air. We have a lot more analysis coming up. And don't forget to support the work of the ACLJ. And we'll talk some about our election integrity issues as well that we fight for here coming up. But we'll talk to you right after this break.
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0: to Ross.
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2: We're giving some analysis here as we are exactly 4 weeks to Election Day, November 3rd. That Tuesday will be the Election Day. Now, as we know in America, it's no longer Election Day. It's election months as they keep adding time to when you can early vote, when you can mail in vote for no reason at all. So that's where we're at. We're 4 weeks out and you're starting to see really this is when it counts. Even I feel like our campaigning in this country is still a little behind the times because it really should have been all of September is when it counts. Now that elections start real ballot casting a month out in some places. So you start to see, though, this last month is the final push, the sprint to the finish line, as they say. And you're seeing some interesting moves as polls look very dire for conservatives in this country at this moment. And you have forecasters saying, you know, there's a 73% chance of Democratic control of the Senate. It's almost a foregone conclusion, like 92% for the House. But Jordan, they are very bullish on Democrats taking the Senate this cycle. You are seeing interesting polls pop up in places like Maine, where Susan Collins always seems to be able to close, but it clearly is a place where they're having to spend money as Troy Jackson leads her there. Alaska, Dan Sullivan, the incumbent, is facing a tough challenge and behind in polls to Mary Pattola. You have James Tallarico with a lead in poll, in theory, over Ken Paxton. We've also seen that kind of narrative, though, with Ted Cruz and Beto O'Rourke before. But then some more shocking places like Kansas and Nebraska that are starting to see the senators that are incumbents there are losing in polling or very close in polling to the Democrat challengers.
3: It's fair to be nervous when you start seeing, you know, President Trump was campaigning in Nebraska, and that's not a place that he would typically have to campaign for any of the statewide or races. Maybe if there was some specific kind of issue that was somehow arising, but to bring in someone of kind of his power in a state that has been very red, I think, since the late 1960s, and these are, we're talking incumbents, you know, and so well-known names. Now, it's interesting, and we talked about this during the break. It's in a Republican and an independent who are really going at it. Pete Ricketts, the Republican, and Dan Osborne running as an independent. So we have noticed and we've seen these independents pop up. Really, in Alaska, Dan Sullivan versus the Democrat, I think if it was not ranked choice voting where there's four people on the ballot for your general election, I don't know that the race would be this close, because the other three people, Dan Sullivan's on there as a Republican, then he's got the Democrat, Pattola, then he has a guy with his name who ran as a Republican, has never gotten involved in politics before, but so he's also Dan Sullivan and is a Republican, and then it was going to be another Democrat in the fourth position. That Democrat, on the final hour of the final day you could take your name off the ballot and drop out of the race, did, and it automatically moves up the fifth place person, who is a Republican, who always runs, has never won anything before. So think about it this way. In a four-person ranked choice voting on election day, on general election in Alaska, there are three Republicans and only one Democrat. So if you're a Democrat, there's only one place for you to vote. If you're a Republican and you don't really get educated on, okay, exactly who I need to support here, you have three options. That can get very confusing for voters. And so what I think you have to do in Alaska is say, this is a population where we can afford to basically contact every single Republican voter in the state and make sure they understand who they need to be voting for so that it's not confusing with the ranked choice voting and where they should go in, how they should do it. But, I mean, imagine that. You're getting three Republicans splitting up votes versus one Democrat. There's only one place to go if you're a Democrat. They don't need any education.
2: Right.
3: You just, if you're a Democrat voter, you know you're going to vote Democrat, you would just send them into the polls.
2: And
3: but if you're a Republican, you send them into the polls and you don't know the names, you're starting to get confused there. And again, they've tried to do something to separate the two Sullivans, which is insane. But then again, you add on this also-ran. So the Democrats have been very creative in supporting independents and in utilizing political systems that were changed sometimes to help Republican
2: right.
3: incumbents in the past in Alaska to their own advantage.
2: And Alaska, being a state with a smaller population, has some of the most interesting political gamesmanship of maybe any state in the nation. When you talk about even the ranked choice voting was adopted there a while back, and it did tend to favor the Republicans.
3: Murkowski.
2: Exactly, Lisa Murkowski. Now you're starting to see it backfire as the Democrats in the state. It's not a state where the Democrat Party decided to just roll over. They are like, okay, let's learn the game.
3: Yeah.
2: And they've clearly now, there are even the New York Times, when talking about the second Dan Sullivan, they said, we sent a reporter out to try and decide if this person is legit or if this is someone put up by Democrats to cause chaos and to take the election. And the New York Times response was, we can't say for certain either way, which tells you all you need to know, that a reporter at the New York Times could not decisively say, no, this guy's really just running and just so happens to have the name Dan Sullivan. That tells you everything you need to know. Yeah. But you're looking at places like Michigan, which I think is one of the more interesting races that a lot of people maybe aren't focused on, because you don't sit around unless you're really into politics, unless you're watching this show or yeah. things of that nature, and think about senators from other states.
3: Right.
2: And right here, you're looking at an open seat as Gary Peters is retiring. You have Abdul Al-Sayed, who was crushing it in the primary, came very close to losing that primary to Haley Stevens. And a lot of that had to do with his associations.
3: Yes.
2: Hassan Piker, who now he just refers to as a streamer from California, when they were best buddies on the entire primary campaign. He hasn't spoken his name, to my knowledge, since the end of those primaries. And Mike Rogers, who is a longtime congressman,
3: right.
2: Very hawkish, very strong defense-minded individual in the House of Representatives, led committees, was a leader.
3: I'd say also, if you thought that the Trump vote was hurting, for say his influence was hurting, someone who could certainly distance himself. So he's been in the Republican politics and been there for the Michigan. For the people he represents in the district, but also he got to, as you said, Will, the national level in the House of Representatives, especially on issues of national security. But Michigan, interesting, was one of those states where I think President Trump is one of the reasons why we kind of got over the lip when it came to independent blue-collar voters. So when you put in somebody who, again, I think in most election years, after a win like that, you would say this person should have a much easier path. The fact that you're kind of playing this game with, do you bring Donald Trump, and how do you do that effectively? Maybe do it with John James, is Mike Rogers on stage? These are all things, again, that are going to have to be calculated as we speak, because if there's not already early voting going on or requesting your ballot in your state, it's going on at least in the next week and a half or two. So,
2: right.
3: like you said, well, every day you kind of campaign as if people are making their decision today. And then you have to wake up again and start that over. Like, okay, what's going on today? I need the message today. Because once people do have the ability to go walk in and cast their vote, what may have been interesting to them a month ago is not necessarily what's driving them today. And it's not that you don't necessarily have between now and election day on November 3rd to tell your whole story. Your whole story needs to be out now.
2: Well, and I think that's why it's interesting
3: your ideas.
2: That you have Abdul Al-Sayed making the announcement. Very smart. Like you can't take away from Abdul Al-Sayed. He's been a very smart politician.
3: Yes.
2: You can tell he has mimicked the Obama tone in the way he talks. But getting a double dip at this, as knowing people are starting to play out and plan, they didn't do this as a surprise Barack Obama's here. They did announce, and 18 days from now,
3: yep.
2: he will be speaking. That is very strategic.
4: That
2: people know. They're like, oh, good. So if you're making your decision early, you're like, well, I know Barack Obama's going to be there speaking for him. And then later on, in places like Detroit, where he has struggled, and that's where Haley Stevens did really well.
3: Yeah.
2: You are that very, very strategic, and you got to hand it to the man.
3: I would say also in Texas, we're starting to see the polls get much closer. And I think this is the other side of this. In big states, people really don't start paying attention because, again, you could say you're in Houston. Oh, Tallarico's got an event there. You're in Dallas and Paxton's got an event there. In big cities all over the state is a huge city. So like everywhere you go, you might not be even that engaged yet, even if you're definitely going to vote. In the midterms, this is when you start getting engaged. And so if we start seeing more polls tighten up like this that benefit Republicans, again, it means that Republicans have a chance that a lot of the media was writing off, wanted you to write off a month ago so that you don't send in donations, so that you don't show up and vote, so that you don't get activated, so you think there's no path to victory. Look at these current polls, and they're all within the margin of error.
2: Right.
3: So that means every one of these races we've talked about is within the margin of victory.
2: Folks, when we come back, we'll be joined by our Director of Government Affairs in Washington, D.C., Mark Kelly, who will break down some of the House side, which is very interesting as well, but support the work of the ACLJ. We'll also talk a little bit about all the election integrity initiatives we have here at the ACLJ. 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
2: Seculo, Will Haynes here, joined by Jordan Seculo in studio, as well as the ACLJ Director of Government Affairs, Mark Kelly, who's joining us from our DC studio. Mark, thanks for joining us. I know you're watching all of this very closely as we head now just 4 weeks until the midterms. But one thing that you were talking with our producers about before the show was how we need to be watching Florida on election night, that it can be an early bellwether for how those races won, how they contrast with how they were polled, as well as what the margins of victory either way are, as we look ahead for the rest of the evening. So I wanted to kind of get your thoughts and what you were thinking with that as we look ahead to how to even consume the media and the coverage on midterm night.
8: Well, thanks, Will. I think one good thing about Florida is they're a model for the nation in how they run their elections and count their votes. And I anticipate we'll see most of the results from Florida by 9 p.m. Eastern. So the rest of the country is going to know, even before a lot of the polls close, how the races are going. And Florida is one of those places where They did some redistricting, and there are three or four seats that are going to be in play, seats that Republicans in that state targeted for defeat by Democrats. And we're going to know just how the races are playing out in those really tough toss-up races pretty early. And then you'll move up the East Coast. You have a couple races in North Carolina, in Virginia, in New York. And so when you start seeing those races come in, you'll have a good idea of how the night's going to go.
2: Jordan, I think that's one fascinating way to start to consume election night. But also when you think about, I love that he says, you know, Florida is the model for the election.
4: Yeah.
2: Because that is one state that had an election anomaly. Yeah. And you know what they did? They made their elections better. I wish more states would follow suit of what Florida went through in 2000 and actually, like, hey, we can become a model for the country instead of the butt of every joke.
4: Yeah, exactly. And Mark, I mean, you look at those again, you see redistricting, so you got three or four seats there. You talked about Virginia, House races that can be similar. A lot of these, again, they get more local attention. Sometimes they don't get as much national attention. But how much of it can you kind of extrapolate and say, okay, let's look at what's going on in their statewide. And then are a lot of these House races kind of reflecting what we're seeing at the statewide level, which is polls that are not necessarily showing Republicans running away with it, but at least that what we've seen in the last week, and I think that's just because more and more people are starting to engage that actually will be early, that will be voting in the midterms, which is a smaller group of people. Even that group is just figuring out, you know, who's running. And yes, it's October, but it's early October. And so you got the kids back to school, you finished summer. Okay, now who's running? And they're starting to pay more attention, and you start to see polls that show that races that looked like they were a lot tougher for Republicans get, you know, within the margin of error now.
8: Yeah, that's exactly right. People do start paying attention. I mean, in Virginia, early voting started about a week ago, so there are votes being cast there. But in addition, I think what happens is you see polls that are all over the place. You get through the summer into Labor Day poll. You see one poll that shows Democrats leading by 11 or 12 points nationally and another one that shows them up by 3. What happens is these polls tend to consolidate as the closer you get to Election Day. That's people paying attention, pollsters getting better results and seeing more accurately what the electorate's going to look like. So if you look at the big picture, kind of the national generic ballot, those tend to get pretty close to right when you get closer to election. And a lot of that is voters are answering the polls. They're being truthful. You know, based on early voting results, how many people are going to show up. So I think as we get closer to the election, we'll get a better sense for where this is going. If you remember in 2022, there was supposed to be a red wave. All the pollsters were predicting Republicans were going to gain 15, 20, 25 seats, and they won 9. And a few of those were by, you know, a whisker. So while every midterm election since 1994, except for one in 2002, has gone the way of the party that's not in the White House, it's not a foregone conclusion that Democrats are going to run away. They're actually starting in more of a deficit this time. There are 22 Democrats sitting in seats that Donald Trump won. There are 8 Republicans sitting in seats that Kamala Harris won. So we're just in an environment where Republicans have a money advantage. We have a bit of a redistricting advantage if you're a Republican. It's going to be an interesting election night, I think, when it's all said and done.
2: I was going to say there's one kind of X factor, I feel like, that is different this year, and that is the effect of the DSA. We know that in many House races, it's going to be a foregone conclusion that the DSA candidate that won the primary is going to win the general election. You look in New York, that I don't see a Republican upset happening in these deep blue districts that in their primary picked a DSA candidate. But then you start to look in places like Michigan, where that was kind of the entire primary season was focused on establishment versus DSA. You had El Sayed, who was supposed to run away with it, and then Haley Stevens nearly took it from him. But now, what do we look at in races like that? Is there any way to kind of divine where the body politic is when it comes to the DSA in some of these races on the midterm election day?
8: Yeah, the Democrats as a party were able to avoid a lot of DSA candidates winning primaries in the closer races. There are a couple exceptions. Most notably probably is in Michigan, where William Lawrence upset the the favored candidate. Actually, they ran two candidates in that race and ended up he split them and won the primary. He's running against Tom Barrett in a district that Donald Trump only won by 1%, and everybody rates it a toss-up. And so in a race, you would think in an environment that favors the Democrats that the Democrat candidate would be comfortably or at least leaning ahead in that race. That race is just too close to call. And Tom Barrett's a very effective politician. He's got a very good chance to win that race. So they avoided a lot of those. There's a couple other aligned candidates in general election races. I believe the candidate in California 22 against David Valadao and maybe one in Montana in the first district of Montana are kind of DSA endorsed, but not necessarily their candidates. But otherwise, we're going to get them out of these deep blue districts. And that's something if the Democrats do take a majority in the House, they're going to have to deal with, because it's probably not going to be a huge majority. And they're going to have those folks joining the likes of Rashida Tlaib and Ilhan Omar and AOC and making Hakeem Jeffries' life miserable if he is in the majority.
2: You did mention that race in Michigan. I believe that's the Michigan 7th district. Are there any specific districts that people should be watching? Because there's so many House races that obviously you can't, but are there a few that our people should be watching to kind of see what the temperature is in this election?
8: Yeah, I mentioned you kind of go up the East Coast. You have Castor in Florida. She's running against a very good Republican there. She's in a Trump plus three district. If that race, which was redistricted to favor Republicans, goes Republicans' way, that's a good sign for the night. You've got Virginia's second district, which is Virginia Beach area. That's one to watch. New York and Mike Lawler. Those are probably three on the East Coast, which people will see the results early and can get a good sense for how things are going.
2: Mark, thank you so much for joining us and for all that insight. And we'll have you back on as we get closer to this election day. And it's one of these critical midterm elections where you've seen a lot of attention on it. And we know that many times that does go the way of the party that is not in power at the time. But that's why people vote, because it's never a foregone conclusion. Thank you for that. Also, at the ACLJ, we ensure that every legal vote counts. We have work in California and at the U.S. Supreme Court on major voter ID cases, as well as Maryland. Support our work at ACLJ.org.
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2: Welcome to Seculo, second half hour of the broadcast. I'm Will Haynes, joined in studio by Jordan Seculo. We've been talking about the midterms, and coming up in the next segment, we're going to have a live report from Jerusalem with the ACLJ's director of ACLJ Jerusalem, Jeff Balaban, who we'll be talking about tomorrow. Is it marks the third year of the morning of October 7th and everything that has transpired from that. And you see even the threat that Israel remains under and the United States remains under from terrorists, from Iran, from the Iranian proxies, even just last week, as we saw a heightened alert around a U.S. airbase that ended up having the United States pull their bombers from that airbase in the United Kingdom, as well as that hijacked attack where brave Israelis were able to take out the hijacker, who was a pilot on that flight. So we'll talk about that in the next segment. But I think we should go to Deborah from Pennsylvania in this segment as we talk about the midterms. And if you want to talk about the midterms, you want to talk about the things you're seeing, the way you think it's going to go, your concerns, what makes you think that it could be better than the doom and gloom is going to be, call me at 1-800-684-3110. 1-800-684-3110. But Deborah from Pennsylvania, you're on Seculo.
12: Oh, thank you. I wanted to say I'm from outside of Philadelphia. And can you hear me?
2: We got you. Go ahead.
12: Okay. I'm from outside of Philadelphia, and I was watching the Eagles game on Sunday on our local channel. It's a Fox channel. And there were at least three or four advertisements for Telerico and maybe one for Paxton. And my husband's just sitting there like, huh? And I said, why are they advertising Texas?

0: or localized if you are a House candidate running in a district. But if you are running in a state as big as Texas, you're getting national attention in all these races. One, because it's been a long time for Democrats to have look like they're going to have any success. Though we've seen a couple of races where they were predicted to get close and they end up being, they did not even really get past like the 9:30, 10 o'clock at night time frame before the race was called, so beaten pretty badly. Here, I think, again, it's a fundraising ploy. Also, and again, the way people, we said it, I bet it's football games. And who's playing? You know, who is playing? And can we get some donations? Can I keep my name ID up so that that continues to put into your mind as a voter that I am doing great? And not to say, because no one wants to say it's inevitable that they will win, but they do want you, if you're on the other side of the aisle, to feel like, where's my guy? You know, right. why am I only seeing it for, like you said, why am I only seeing Tallarico ads? And again, so there's a lot of mind games there. There's fundraising there. It's also not hurting the Democrats in Pennsylvania because that's a strong blue state. So that's not taking away from any votes or money that they would need to utilize.
1: There's
0: so
1: again, also not a Senate race going on in Pennsylvania
0: right,
1: this cycle.
0: Exactly.
1: But also, anecdotally, I've had family members contact me and said that pre-roll ad before this broadcast has been for James Tallarico. So they are on a YouTube platform where you can target way down to even the location. They're just trying to hit political content so from around the country to raise that money. Folks, we'll be back with Jeff Balaban in Jerusalem when we come back from this break. Support the work at ACLJ.org. Before you try

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5: Welcome back to Seculo. We're joined now by ACLJ Jerusalem's director, Jeff Balaban. Jeff, tomorrow marks the third year as we still, I know for many in Israel, is still a period of mourning and everything they will never recover from. Just as the United States still has the, it still gets you the somberness of 9/11, this October 7th being Israel's 9/11 will never get easier. But it's still so fresh. It's only 3 years since that horrific attack. And what we see was even last week, a terrorist trying to do the thing that they've been trying to do against Israel for millennia, but that is strike fear into Jews and to kill them as much as they can. And so I just wanted to go to you. You're in Jerusalem. You'll be there for services, for events tomorrow that mark that day. But just what is kind of the

0: the sense as you're back in Jerusalem with all of this so fresh, not just from October 7th, but from what we saw last week, where if it were not for brave Israelis, we would have seen more terror and more death and more destruction at the hands of Islamic jihadists.
1: Thanks. That's a lot to unpack. And as usual in Israel, things are just very, very intense. I mean, there's a tremendous amount of pride. There's I was talking to a driver today. We were on the way someplace, and he was talking about what happened in the air and how much pride he has. And he said, you know, I'm not a religious person, but it's impossible not to understand that God's behind everything. Because in Israel, when they say religious, they mean fully observant of all the Jewish laws. But pretty much everyone here is a believer. And it's been said many times that, you know, in order to be rational in Israel, you have to believe in miracles just because of things that happen. And that's so miraculous what took place there. There's a lot of pride that it was Israeli citizens who were able to, you know, force their way in and save the pilot who was terribly injured. And obviously the fact that it landed successfully, that was wonderful news. But yeah, this is an ongoing problem. Last time we discussed this on air, we pointed out that ACLJ has been involved in similar related problems of people with these beliefs, these jihadi beliefs and death to the people they disagree with, that are getting jobs as doctors and pharmacists and nurses in America and in Europe, and saying openly that they want to use their positions to harm patients that they view as evil.
0: Right.
1: Zionists, Jews, Christians. And so this is an ongoing problem. And obviously we're all for freedom of religion in the ACLJ. What do we do when there's a religion, there's so many adherents that see a point to it that's somehow linked to violence against individuals who they disagree with? This is an ongoing problem. But here in Israel, there's overall a sense of relief and pride and prayer. Prayerful thanks to God for the result of that. And also pride in, not just pride, but people are talking to me today, would you ever fly anything other than El Al to come in and out of Israel? Just because there's a sense that Israeli security is somewhat better. But everything changed on October 7th because Israel, you know, every day I like to say that Americans need to recognize that every day is October 6th. Every day is September 10th. We have, unfortunately, a tremendous jihadi problem in America. And we see what they're willing to do. And we need to recognize the lesson we all need to take. It's not just what happened in Israel. It's that we can't let it happen in America. There are people who want it to happen in America. And so that's just one, you know, it's a lot to unpack, but that's one sense here. Again, there's a sense of tremendous gratitude and thanks and relief. And there's also a sense of, you know, Israel focuses on October 7th on two different days. It's October 7th because it's an iconic day, but for Israel, it was Simchat Torah, the rejoicing of the Torah that took place on. And that was just this past, you know, just a couple of days ago. And so there, it's a double whammy. The sense of it on a Jewish sense is that anniversary took place already on Simchat Torah, the day of rejoicing, which was turned to the day of horror and mourning. On the other hand, there's over 1,000 pastors from 117 countries who are here now for what's called the Friends of Zion Ambassador Summit. And it started today in the Mount of Olives, the Old City, City of David. And tomorrow they're mounting a 24-hour global prayer event from the Western Wall to pray for the peace of Israel, pray for the peace of Jerusalem.
0: Well, and I think everyone should be praying also for those pastors that are there. Once again, that's an advertised event. And we know that jihadis like to make a statement, whether it be holidays, as you mentioned, that is lost on so many people, especially in the West, that October 7th was just a random day they picked. There was a music festival and they're evil people. But no, their evil goes another layer, and they always pick significant days so that they can cause terror in perpetuity. So that your holiday, whether it be a holiday of mourning or whether it be a holiday of triumph or celebration, that there's always that reminder in your head that this is what we did to you on your holiday. That's why Christmas market attacks are picked by jihadis in Europe or other things of that nature, is because they want to darken your holiest days, your holidays. And so I think that can't be lost either on the audience, that when we talk about even October 7th, they pick those dates for a reason. There's a reason there was a Yom Kippur war, is because of the holiday and the significance. And their entire mindset is to try and not just kill, but to also strike fear and terror in perpetuity. But you bring up that America is still a target. We saw also what happened in the United Kingdom last week, where now the U.S. has pulled all of our bombers off of a base. Why? Because in the United Kingdom, we did not believe that our military and our weaponry and our hardware was safe enough to remain in Great Britain, in the United Kingdom. It goes back to that problem of not just assimilation, that we see that issue in the UK, but anywhere. You talked about the doctor that the ACLJ was involved with many years ago that was literally saying things like, I would let Jews die on the table. I would not give them medicine. And that, fortunately, that individual lost their license to practice medicine. But even in United States Airlines, there are pilots that have praised what has happened on things such as October 7th. That you think about also the Hamas members that were UN employees, UN teachers. This is such a depraved ideology that they find people that are in positions that can cause and inflict more damage. That we cannot let these moments that we mark and remember and grieve go by without also remembering the tactics that are still in use and will continue to be in use, and the vigilance that is required of us all.
1: Yeah. And I mean, another piece of, I think, fairly breaking news is that the defense minister here in Israel, Yisrael Katz, told the cabinet that the IDF is now preparing for a war potentially with the Palestinian Authority, including what they call a guns turn scenario, where the Palestinian Authority security forces, which does cooperate against the Hamas and other anti-PA terrorists in the Palestinian Authority territory, guns turn, that they've been trained by the West, some a little bit by Israel, and they're afraid that they may turn and join and attack the Jews who live in Judea and Samaria and possibly beyond that also. And so they don't want to have another October 7th. That is a much bigger border. It's with tremendous strategic depth. And so that's a real concern. And so Israel simultaneously is going through a season of rejoicing and gratitude and thanks, but also living with very somber realities and preparing for somber realities. And remember, this heroism that we see and these things we've all read about in the last 2-3 years or watched with the beeper operation, the incredible stuff, you know, and the war being fought. I mean, it's the Israeli citizens fighting the war. This is a citizen army that's trying to defend their families. And there's almost nothing, there is almost no family. There may be no family not touched very directly by losses here. And so it's there's a lot going on here, but I have to say, across it all, it's such a sense of resilience and faith and gratitude and pride to be in the land of Israel, to be the Jews reborn in, you know, in our ancient homeland. It's something really extraordinary. And to people who haven't been to Israel, I'm not in the tourism board, but yeah, we have to pray for those pastors and make sure they're safe. But there's a reason that so many come back again and again and again, because being in the land of Israel, it's just, if you have any sense of the Bible at all, it's life-changing.
0: Well, Jeff, as always, when you're there, I encourage our audience to pray for Jeff's safety as well as everyone's safety. But also, it is a blessing that we are able to have ACLJ Jerusalem. We're able to be on the ground. We're able to connect with that. But we will have Jeff back on probably tomorrow to also discuss other things that are going on in Israel around October 7th. But I want to thank you for joining us today and bringing a lot of that up. And even the fact that we talked about last week with Jeff about the European nations that are passing laws to make it illegal for their citizens to purchase things that are made by Jews in Judea and Samaria. So if there was a guns turn situation, those countries are not coming to the aid of those Jews that are going to be in a very precarious situation, to say it lightly. So pray for the peace of Jerusalem. Pray for our team. Pray for those that go to Israel to experience the life-changing effects of just being in the Holy Land. But support Jeff in the work that we do here at the ACLJ by going to aclj.org and contributing. It's not a major match month or a thing like that, but you, the audience, is what continues this very, very necessary and important work. Go to aclj.org today and give.
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0: Welcome back to Seculo, final segment of the broadcast. If you want to join us on air and talk to us like Ann and Marissa, who are about to be on air, go ahead and call us, 1-800-684-3110. We're going to go straight to Ann from Pennsylvania, calling about the midterms as we cycle back to that topic. Ann, you're on Seculo. Ann, can you hear me? We'll put Ann.
14: Yes, I'm sorry.
0: Oh, you're
14: I'm
0: all
14: so
0: good.
14: Sorry.
0: Go ahead.
14: Yeah, thank you. Guys, thank you for taking my phone call, as usual. I just have a couple of things to say. And first and foremost, I think this is why it's important to show Trump at his rallies, because we complain about the midterms in so many ways. We are just very wary of what could happen, and we're having this sense of fear-mongering and ongoing. But my feeling is we are absolutely going to win the midterms, yet I want to trust and continue verifying. Now, I do know that there are things that are being implemented, like the Justice Department deploying 1,000 federal monitors to poll. Okay, I don't know if that's still that's been fought against, but I do know that the status of that was, I guess, as of August. And also the Supreme Court ruled that President Trump's executive order tightening the rules around mail-in voting can be implemented by midterms, which the Democrats fought against. They said it was unfair and it infringes on their authority to administer elections and so on and so forth. But there are so many other things that are going on as far as, you know, implementing strict laws around Dominion and these online servers. But there are tons of things that I'm not even talking about. There are so many positive things that have been taking place to make sure that the midterms are actually going to be safe. Forget about the SAVE Act. Even if that was implemented, my personal opinion, it would not have done much. But guys, want to say thank you for bringing this subject up. All the court cases that you're winning in regards to election fraud and preventing it from happening, I just want to thank you and God bless you all.
0: Well, Anne, thank you so much for calling. And yeah, the Trump administration has done a lot of things to secure the elections even further. But also remember, President Trump and Republicans won in 2024. So it's not as if this system is rigged and no one can win. As the unfortunate mood online sometimes wants to get you there, is that no, it's still important to vote. It's still important to support the candidates that you believe in, that we are not a failed state. This is not the end of democracy, as we've heard so many times.
15: In midterm elections, there are already always enough registered voters for either candidate to win. You just have to get them to vote. So because you're not going to get giant turnout numbers. We know that. You might get increased turnouts in different races in different states. But those numbers usually are not going to be anywhere close to what you'd see in a presidential race or if there was a presidential candidate on a ballot. So because of that, in states where Democrats might outnumber Republicans, Republicans might outnumber Democrats, it's not really about that in the statewide race or the district. It's about whether or not who gets the most people out to vote, who gets the most early votes that they get banked already in. So you can already say, I've already got those. And we know we've got this many votes going into Election Day, because usually that early voting, some places it goes right up to Election Day. Other places, like, it'll stop like a week before or a few days before. But I can tell that every one of these candidates right now, and they all know this on both sides of the aisle, and so do the pollsters. And so do people telling you that certainly this is what's going to happen a month out, which no one can tell you that, is that there are enough votes out there on both sides of the aisle for the Republican to win or for the Democrat to win, sometimes for an independent, not always for the independent, but certainly for Republicans. It doesn't matter if you're in a red state or a blue state. If you're running a House race, it's more about your district. And again, it's which candidate is more exciting. Who had the resources to get their name out there, to visit the people they need to visit with, to make a good impression on people if they're new candidates, or if they're someone that they have elected before, make sure that they are representing the people of their state or district in a way that they support. But so again, there's none of these races you can look at and say, well, we just don't have the votes to win there. That's just not true in midterms.
0: Right. And once again, I think midterms are a unique phenomenon because they are a truly psychological experiment. When you have a presidential election, and obviously every member of the House of Representatives is on the ballot during a presidential election, they're also every 2 years, every single member of the U.S. House of Representatives has to run for a re-election. So in a presidential election, it's national. It is coalescing. It gets people to fall into factions very easily, yeah, because you have two people that are in a national election that everyone is going to the polls to vote for one or the other. And yes, obviously there's the third parties, but generally speaking, it is those two factions then are competing. And so it trickles down from the top. In the midterms, the most energized voting base is always going to be the person that lost 2 years ago, because they're still frustrated. They don't like the way the country's been going because they voted against it 2 years ago. So they're the ones more eager to get up, get in their car, drive to the poll, and vote. Those that won can sometimes be disenfranchised. They thought, not everything I've wanted to get done has gotten done, or some of these policy decisions. And they're still sometimes like, well, we did our job. We voted for our candidate and our party 2 years ago. So that's the psychology of the midterms. Those that are energized are always going to be the party that's not in power. And that's why, as Mark Kelly, our director of government affairs, said earlier, that only once, I think it was 2002, he said, yeah, was in modern history, has it not flipped at least one chamber of Congress to the other party. And that is where we start to see what happens here. So to Anne, who's very excited and thinks it's actually going to be a big victory and pushback, that isn't historically what happens. And the reason is the psychology behind it. But it also, Jordan, to your point, doesn't have to be.
15: No, it doesn't have to be. I think the, and again, we you have other outlets that can tell you the truth. And the, like we're just pointing out for you, there's not a race that we've talked about today that, that either candidate, if they get the right resources and get their voters out, they can't win. I mean, so it's easier for some in some states to do so, certainly. Some states are easier for Republicans. Some districts are going to be easier for Democrats. Some states easier for Democrats. But when you know you're not going to get 60, 70% of people interested, you're probably looking at, you know, 20, 30, 40% at the highest levels of voter engagement. You've got enough registered Republicans statewide and in most of these states to win. Now, again, there are a handful of states you could say it's a much bigger road. It's much tougher. But you really, again, if you can get the resources, and you get your voters out, everyone has a chance. And I think, again, we don't want to let voters be, I think, depress the vote. And in a sense, so that you don't show up. So you say, it's not worth it. I don't need to spend, whether it's early voting that takes, you know, minutes, or if you wait till election day, and it might take 45 minutes or a half hour. Maybe it's raining outside, or it's got colder that day, or what, something came up with you, that it's not worth finding the time to get your vote in. That's how the other side wins elections. And that's where we talk about who's got the excitement level where the people are willing to go the extra mile to cast their vote. That's who will win these.
0: And I think, Jordan, to your point about there's always enough votes, what proves that? The fact that former President Obama is having to go to Michigan to campaign for someone who is leading in the polls.
15: Right.
0: So I think that tells you what their internals are showing is exactly what Jordan is telling you right now. So pay attention. We'll keep breaking it down as we go. Only 4 weeks left to the midterms. But support the work of the ACLJ as we have important legal work right now protecting the sanctity of the U.S. elections. We'll talk to you tomorrow.
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17: Foundations of Freedom, a look at America's founding principles and the leaders who shaped our nation.
18: Ronald Reagan believed freedom was more than a political system or a set of laws. In 1988, he said, "Freedom describes the God-given condition of the human soul." For Reagan, liberty was not something government created. It was something government was called to respect and to protect. That idea sits at the heart of the American experiment. Our rights do not come from rulers, institutions, or political majorities. They belong to us by nature and by God. And when we understand freedom that way, our responsibility becomes clearer. Government may protect liberty, laws may preserve it, but neither can give us what was never theirs to grant. Freedom begins with the recognition that human dignity and liberty come before government, not from it.
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20: Breaking news this hour from Town Hall, I'm Ken Lorman in Washington. President Trump is touting a major investment in Baltimore's shipbuilding industry. A defense contractor plans to invest $3.7 billion in a facility to manufacture parts for Virginia-class submarines. Speaking this afternoon, the president said the project is part of his effort to rebuild the military and create jobs. The investment could bring a significant boost to Baltimore's role in America's defense industrial base. Mr. Trump making another campaign stop in Texas, returning to the Lone Star State for a second time to support the Republican Senate nominee. The visit underscores his commitment to campaign hard for Republicans ahead of the midterm elections.
21: President Trump is scheduled to return to Texas to participate in a Republican rally in San Antonio Wednesday night for Ken Paxton, who is running against liberal James Tallarico. The latest Real Clear Politics average of polls finds Paxton trailing Tallarico by just under 3 points, which is within the margin of error. Laura Winters reporting.
20: Staying with politics, House Speaker Mike Johnson, who is stumping in Pennsylvania for GOP candidates, had this assessment of the November elections on the Scott Jennings Show on the Salem Radio Network.
22: Scott, if somebody had told you and I 10 years ago that on the 250th anniversary of the greatest nation in the history of the world in November of 2026, in a midterm election, we would have the decision before the American people of whether we're going to keep the republic or go down this dark, dangerous road to communism, I would have rejected that thought. You would have as well. None of us could have foreseen this, but here we are.
20: Her attorneys say Krista Pike is awake and speaking after her botched execution last week in Tennessee left her in the hospital. On Wall Street, the S&P 500 and NASDAQ both posting new all-time records. More of these stories at townhall.com.
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20: Venezuelan protected status just hit a wall at the high court.
2: The Supreme Court wiped out a Ninth Circuit ruling that had blocked the Trump administration from ending temporary protected status for Venezuelans. The justices sent the case back after an earlier decision that courts cannot review these terminations on non-constitutional grounds. The administration had moved to end the status for the largest group in the program. That termination can now move forward. Willie Nelson, Washington.
20: The future of a permanent daylight saving time bill is uncertain. According to the Senate Majority Leader John Thune, there is, quote, no clear path forward for the legislation. The South Dakota Republican told Politico that President Trump feels strongly about supporting the measure, but there's no consensus on it yet. The House passed the Sunshine Protection Act over the summer, and Mr. Trump has made it a priority less than a month ahead of Election Day. News and analysis at townhall.com.
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0: Welcome back to the Hugh Hewitt Show. I'm guest host Kurt Schlichter, senior columnist at townhall.com, retired United States Army colonel, and the author of the new book, American Warlord, which comes out in about 1 month from today on Election Day. You should go order American Warlord at Amazon. I've got to warn you, it's selling really well. American Warlord, it's going to be a hit. You need to get yours so that you get it on the first printing. Oh, also senior columnist at Town Hall. Hey, one of the great joys of being on the Hugh Hewitt Show is getting to have folks like my next guest, who is Matt Continetti. He is, you're the Washington opinion correspondent. How'd you get that gig anyway?
1: I'm not sure what gig you're talking about. I'm a columnist for the Wall Street Journal,
0: and I work at AEI.
1: Yeah.
0: I'm sorry.
1: Sorry. I like the gig. I'll take it. You know, I have about five, but I'm happy to add that one too, Kurt.
0: How come everybody has like five gigs?
1: It's how to get by in today's Washington. One is not enough. Everyone has a side hustle in America's economy these days.
0: So basically, AEI, would you call that your Uber or DoorDash?
1: That's my home. So it's kind of, I guess it's my Airbnb. That's where I hang my hat.
0: Now, I'm senior columnist over at Town Hall. When I write my stuff, unlike for the very short time I wrote for the New York Post, they basically print what I write. The New York Post edited, by the time I was done with the editing process, they could tell me my colon was free of polyps. How intense is the Wall Street Journal editorial process for your columns?
1: For my columns, it's a pretty light touch. I have great editors at the Wall Street Journal. We're very collaborative. I throw ideas to them, and they talk about them with me, and then I turn in my copy, and pretty much what you read in the paper or online is how I wrote it.
0: I wrote my Thursday column. I got my idea. I got out about 1,400 words. I write long in about an hour. How long does it take for you to do yours, and how long are your columns typically?
1: Oh, well, that's a great record for you. My columns are between 850 and 1,200 words, and it usually takes me 3 hours, I'd say, to write them from start to finish.
0: I know it's a cliche, but it's harder and slower to write shorter, isn't it?
1: Yeah, you have to be more selective. You do. I mean, if you write long, you can just kind of put it all out there on the page. And then I like to go back and edit, maybe trim. So, yeah, I think if you're writing a first draft, just get it all out there. Don't really worry about how many words you've put on the paper. But then you can always go back and cut.
0: Do you type the initial or do you dictate it?
1: I'm all computer.
0: You're all computer.
1: All computer. I type it out. Yeah.
0: Do you use AI at all?
1: No. Sometimes,
0: really?
1: You know, for research, you know, if I have a question, I found that the Google AI has basically turned into another way of search. So if I put a question into Google, I get an AI answer. So oftentimes, that's how I research.
0: Well, what I'll often do is I'll dictate out a column. I will do an initial grammar spell check and an initial read through on the word processing program I use. Then I'll take the whole thing and I'll go over to Grok and I'll say, hey, I'm writing a town hall column for Thursday. I want you to fact check it, spell check it. Leave the tone, the snark. I want you to tell me everything you changed. Give me a new version. Don't change any of the attitude, and I want you to tell me what you think of it. You know, is it persuasive? Is it good? And I'll put it up there, and I'll look at it, and I'll ignore its criticisms, of course. But I'm finding it's very helpful in the sense that it catches a lot of awkward turns of phrases. It'll point those out. I go back and change a significant number of them because it doesn't, you know, Grok doesn't have a sense of humor, and I was a stand-up comic.
1: Right. No, you know, I've heard a lot of writers doing that, kind of testing AI as an editor, and it does catch a lot of things. And I've sometimes, you know, when I'm using AI, I'll say, hey, you know, what has someone written on X subject, and what are the best arguments for that position or something, you know, a way to kind of steel man arguments and such. It has such a variety of uses. I can see a lot of different ways writers can make the most of it while still putting their own words on the page.
0: You know, I think, Matt Continetti, I think AI, when you're just a normal person, I'm not trying to discover new drugs. I'm not trying to, do particle physics or create a deadly virus in my basement. I'm finding AI is very useful for doing the things I could do myself faster. Mm-hmm. Is that your experience?
1: I don't think I do. A lot of people are using the AI agents. I still haven't figured out what an agent is. And I don't think I'm organized enough to have my agents do tasks for me. So I guess I'm very 20th century in that sense. But, I do like AI. They're great. AIs are great at recommendations. What I found, Kurt, is if I like a book or I'm interested in a historical subject, I'll ask the AI, hey, tell me what are the best books written on this subject, or I really liked this book. Can you recommend others books like it? And they come up with some very interesting titles that are real. I always double check real titles that otherwise I never would have heard of. So that's kind of how I use it. But I think the extraordinary thing about AI is anyone can use it in their own way, you know? And,
0: yes.
1: And I think that's what leads to such wonderful innovations. And, you know, we don't want them to use it to construct the next virus. We have enough problems with gain-of-function research as it is. But if you're using it to solve a math problem, if you're using it to get better at chess, to learn about a new subject, to help design a course, I mean, I'm all for it.
0: Well, Matt Continetti, speaking of designing organisms, there was yet another leak in another bio lab. This time, I believe it's Irkutsk in Russia, pneumonic plague. I was a chemical nuclear biological warfare officer early in my career in the military. And frankly, this stuff scares the hell out of me. Does it scare you?
1: Yes. This is a very disturbing story out of Russia. And because Russia, like China, is an authoritarian system, you can't really trust what little information we're even getting from it. And so if I were a policymaker, if I were anybody, I'd be keeping an eye on this story that's coming out of Russia.
0: Yeah. We all remember Chernobyl. And I highly recommend the Chernobyl docudrama. I thought that was outstanding, even though the guy who wrote is a damn communist who was writing something critical of communists and didn't occur to him. But enough about Digger and the rest of Hollywood. You mentioned agents a moment ago. Let's talk about a different kind of agent. Did you see the story where the German BND, that's their intelligence agency, just arrested the guy who was in charge of it 20 years ago as a foreign agent? They haven't said what country, but I'm guessing Russia.
1: Yeah, but what a fascinating story out of Germany. And, I mean, this could be just a huge scandal, I'd imagine, in German politics. Seems like the investigation started with the authorities looking into a kidnapping plot, and then they wind up with this, the former head of their intelligence service working for another power. I think it shows kind of the crisis of German politics that we're looking at right now, Kurt. I mean, you have an extremely unpopular chancellor. You have the rising alternative for Germany, the AfD. You have just a real divide between the elites and the population over the issue of immigration, the issue of security. What a mess. What a mess Europe is compared with the United States. You know, we talk about our problems in the United States, and we have problems, so I think the Trump administration has made great strides in fixing many of them. But then you look over what's happening in Germany, you look at what's happened, the riots that are going on in France right now. Man, am I lucky to be an American.
0: Well, you sure are. I spent time in Germany twice under NATO command, and so I feel like millions of Americans personally invested in what goes on over there. And I've got to say, I was told that, you know, you're going over, you're defending the free world. And then I hear the German chancellor get out there and say something to the effect of, well, you know, free speech, sure, free speech is great. You just can't actually have free speech. And the same with Macron. Can America and Europe, since we clearly don't share the same values anymore, can we remain allies the way we were?
1: I think so, but it's going to take a lot of effort. I mean, you looked at, just take Germany for an example. You know, the deindustrialization of Germany is one of the untold stories of the past 20 years. Germany was a manufacturing industrial powerhouse, and yet because of net zero and the climate change fantasy, they've deindustrialized themselves and outsourced much of their production to China. That's a path America cannot follow.
0: We absolutely cannot. Matt Contineni, please stay over to the next segment. I want to talk about Cy Cornell. I'm Kurt Schlichter, guest hosting for Hugh Hewitt. Stick around.
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3: Millions will vote soon, but do they really know the issues? 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
0: Welcome back to the Hugh Hewitt Show. I'm guest host Kurt Schlichter. I'm joined by John Ashbrook of the Ruthless Podcast, which I never miss. John, thank you for adding an extra Ruthless Podcast every week before the election. Are you guys being run ragged by the demand?
1: Yeah, but you know, you think about all those people out there knocking doors trying to win this election. It's the least we could do. It's a lot of fun, Kurt. Thanks for having me on.
0: Well, I'm always glad to have you on. You are an election pro. And let me ask you about those guys knocking doors. I'm told James Blair and the rest of all the president's men have this get out the vote thing down to bring in these low propensity voters. How are you feeling about that effort?
1: Well, they certainly seem to think so. You know, there's been an awful lot of conversation about the turnout of these low propensity Trump voters in 2018 and 2022, and how's it going to work in 2026. And if you talk to Blair, you talk to La Civita, they think they have that magic sauce to get them out. And a lot of it goes to the president and, you know, all the things the president has delivered and what they've learned by talking to these people consistently over the years and never stopping their communications with them to understand what it is that's motivating them to turn out and vote. And, you know, listen, Kurt, this is it's one of the most important aspects of this upcoming midterm election, making sure that they turn out. It's going to be particularly important in places like Ohio, Iowa, Alaska, and elsewhere, because if they don't come out, then it could be a bad day. Now, one other thing I will point out is that when you see these numbers about low propensity Trump voters turning out, they're usually offered to you in these stories based on a national metric. And what the stories usually don't tell you is that some states over-index on turnout of these Trump voters. And I think Ohio is one of them where the Trump voters will turn out. I think Iowa is a state where the Trump voters will turn out, because these are people who know the stakes in these elections and they know what it means if you put a DSA person in to represent you in the Senate.
0: Well, I'm still trying to get my head around the idea that Iowa and Ohio are competitive. I can't buy it. I wrote a column in Town Hall the other day about polling. And It seems to me, I did a little unofficial poll of my own. How many of you guys actually, hardcore conservatives, how many of you guys actually talk to pollsters? And between people who never get called and never talk to pollsters, that was 81% of the 3,000 people who reached out to me. I'm not pretending that's scientific, but there's a lot of art to this science of polling, too. I'm thinking that maybe we're missing a lot of Trump voters because every pinko commie and leftist weirdo out there is just aching to tell the pollster how politically correct they are.
1: Yeah, you know, Kurt, you're not wrong, and there is some science behind this, and my best evidence of that is conversations I've had with pollsters who are doing this for a living, whose polls aren't necessarily public. You know, the best pollsters are the ones who are providing information to a candidate, to a super PAC, based on years and years and years of data and observation. And those polls are very rarely made public. And the decisions that these campaigns and these super PACs are making based on that data are often very tightly protected. Of course, the polls that you see are from the New York Times, are from liberal groups, are from NPR. And, you know, what we have learned over the past several cycles is that those groups of pollsters who are putting polls out for public consumption have often missed the mark. Now, a lot of the pollsters I have talked to will also say the same thing that you just said, that it's harder to get a conservative Republican on the phone with somebody who's asking them questions. It just is. You know, your experience is not unique, I guess is what I'm saying. But what these pollsters who are looking at the inside of these campaigns are telling Republicans is that the environment is very bad. But that's something that we've known. I mean, you, Kurt, you could have predicted on the day President Trump won the election in 2024 that 2026 midterm was going to be a difficult cycle for the party in power. It's going to be a difficult environment no matter what happened. So we're not in a position that anybody wasn't expecting. The question is, what are you going to do about it? Are you going to be blackpilled and be like, oh, nope, can't win, we're done here? Or are you going to go out and run the best campaign you possibly can based on the data with a message that resonates with your specific state or with your specific district? And there are an awful lot of campaigns who are doing it the right way out there.
0: John, let me put you on the spot. Let's go round robin about some of these races where you think that they'll end up. How about my new adopted state of Texas? You think that Texas is going to elect that blasphemous vegan imp?
1: Here's the thing with that Senate race and James Tallarico. His image 1 month ago was extremely soft, meaning that political people like you and me who are consuming this information on a day-to-day basis were very familiar with him and all the crazy things he has said. But there are an awful lot of people who are likely to vote who are less familiar. There has been a gigantic investment from Texas PAC into making sure that he is introduced to those people based on his lunacy, which really defines that guy in a very, very real way. And his image has started to move. And there's a saying in polling, just to go back to the polling thing, there's a saying in campaigns, saying in polling, that information flow, the ads that are coming in, informs the image of the candidate. The image of the candidate informs the ballot. So it's sort of a three-step process. And in the case of James Tallarico, the information flow is still informing his image, and we're going to find out whether it works on the ballot in November.
0: Well, that complies with what I found here. I talked to some regular, normal Republicans, not lunatics like me, and they're like, yeah, he seems a little odd. I really don't know a lot about him. But with $200 million, you can find out a lot about this guy, and there's plenty to find out, and I'm guessing there's more that's going to come.
1: Mm-hmm. No, that's right. I mean, it's endless. I still cannot believe that Democrats nominated him, you know, in a state like Texas with so many people and so many Democrats. You'd think that there was one Democrat who was a little bit more normal who they could have nominated, but they chose a lunatic.
0: How about my girl, Susan Collins? How do you think she's going to do against the guy who, took his, I guess he met his second cousin at Cornell?
1: If you talk to the people who are working that main race as closely as the people I've talked to, they say that they have seen more investment in the main race than they did 6 years ago at this time, even more than they did 12 years ago at this time. And I will say something about Susan Collins. She has beaten an awful lot of different types of candidates. She's never run against a lunatic like Troy Jackson. You know, you mentioned the cousin thing. There's been a lot of news about his, you know, inside of the family, enrichment and everything else. I think Susan Collins gets through.
0: Well, John, we could go through all the races, but unfortunately, we are out of time. John Ashbrook of the Ruthless Podcast, which you should, like I do, listen to every time it comes out, with a special edition on Wednesdays just for the midterms. I'm guest host Kurt Schlichter. Stick around. We got a lot more to come.
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8: With SRN News, I'm Ken Lorman in Washington. President Trump is back at the White House after announcing a big investment in a submarine facility in Baltimore. The president highlighted the $3.7 billion investment from a defense contractor in a Baltimore shipyard, which will be used to manufacture parts for Virginia-class submarines. He's in the middle of midterm election blitz and is tying the Baltimore event to his economic policies. He's making another campaign stop in Texas meantime, returning to the Lone Star State for a second time to support the Republican Senate nominee. Visit underscores his commitment to campaign hard for Republicans ahead of the midterms.
9: President Trump is scheduled to return to Texas to participate in a Republican rally in San Antonio Wednesday night for Ken Paxton, who is running against liberal James Tallarico. The latest Real Clear Politics average of polls finds Paxton trailing Tallarico by just under 3 points, which is within the margin of error. Laura Winters reporting.
8: Staying with politics, House Speaker Mike Johnson, who is stumping in Pennsylvania for GOP candidates, had this assessment of the November elections on the Scott Jennings Show on the Salem Radio Network.
10: Scott, if somebody had told you and I 10 years ago that on the 250th anniversary of the greatest nation in the history of the world in November of 2026, in a midterm election, we would have the decision before the American people of whether we're going to keep the republic or go down this dark, dangerous road to communism, I would have rejected that thought. You would have as well. None of us could have foreseen this, but here we are.
8: Her attorneys say Krista Pike is awake and speaking after her botched execution last week in Tennessee left her in a hospital. All remaining executions in the state have been paused. On Wall Street, higher across the board, with the S&P 500 and NASDAQ both posting new all-time records. This is SRN News.
11: He's a

0: called to respect and to protect. 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

Welcome back to the Hugh Hewitt Show. I'm guest host Kurt Schlichter. It's an exciting time for me. As you know, I have a new book, American Warlord, coming out on November 3rd. It is not part of the Kelly Turnbull series. It's a new series about rebuilding society after everything collapses. And how do you do it? Normal guys who just happen to know a little about Roman history. You got laughs, you got action, you got adventure. It's American Warlord, and you should go pre-order American Warlord right now. You can go to Amazon and do it. And I'll give you a little preview because I'm pretty excited. We've been doing pre-orders for a while. We still have a month to go. And I have sold thousands so far. And I am so grateful to my audience for the Kelly Turnbull books and books like The Attack, American Apocalypse, Lost Angeles, which I wrote with Arena. I'm so excited about American Warlord, and I think you ought to go get it. I think you ought to also check on your mortgage. We call that a segue in the business. Andrew and Todd, if you've been thinking about buying a home or wondering whether refinancing could make sense, now's a good time to take a closer look at your options. 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

0: 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You know, I'm going to have to talk about Cornell later today. I'm going to have to do it, and I don't want to do it. But I think it's important. And I think it's important because we're not just talking about a sordid, grody encounter between a bunch of sophomores in some frat house. It's ugly and it's gross. Yikes. This is more important than that. Okay? This is about the rule of law. Are we going to have a rule of law here in the United States? I'm a lawyer. Law is important. You have to know how you're going to govern yourself. You have to know what is legally available to you, if not morally, because the actions of these young men, based on the facts as I understand them, were not moral in any sense of the word. They were not smart, they were not good, they were not decent, they should be ashamed of themselves. But they seem to comply with the law, and now they're facing prison, now they're facing bankruptcy. We can't have a society that doesn't respect the law, even when it's a result we don't necessarily like. I'm Kurt Schlichter. This is the Hugh Hewitt Show. We'll be talking about this and a lot more, so stick around.
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5: We're back on the Hugh Hewitt Show. I'm guest host Kurt Schlichter. I'm joined by David Drucker. He's a Dispatch contributor. You can follow him at David M. Drucker. And David is Bloomberg View opinion columnist, a new line on your resume, or has that been for a while?
6: It's been for a while. Just did some rearranging. So Bloomberg Opinion's been a great place for me to put my reporting and analysis. And there you go.
5: Well, you do a lot of reporting and analysis out there, and you're seeing what's going on. Here's my contention. I think the Democrats peaked. I think the Republicans are starting to come home. I think they're taking a look at these socialists, these weirdos, these perverted deviants running for various offices around the country and saying, no, thank you. Am I totally off base? Am I huffing the copium?
6: Well, time will tell, Kurt. We don't have any data yet. Let's look at it in two different ways. The Democrats may have peaked, but if they've peaked at 8.5 points with a generic ballot lead, and if they've peaked in places like Texas and Alaska where their Senate candidates are at or near 50%, there's nothing wrong with peaking there as long as they don't lose ground. So I guess then the question is, have they peaked and are they now beginning to lose ground? We don't have any data to suggest they're beginning to lose ground. But the whole point about campaigns is it's like playing a football game. I say this like I've got a hole in my head. It's like watching a football game for four quarters, not just one quarter or two quarters. The score can go up and down. One team can look like they're out of it, and then the next quarter, the next team looks like they're out of it, and the other team got the momentum back. So let's see what happens over the final month.
5: Well, I think we know the Republicans' game plan. It's twofold. The first is money, money, money. Throw money at the problem. And they're doing that to the tune of, $200 million at least? And the other is the vaunted James Blair, Chris LaCiveta ground game. People tell me they are very confident of it. Do you have a read on that?
6: Look, my read on these things generally is that you go with what you have and you hope it works. Republicans have plenty of money, more than the Democrats, well more than $200 million. I mean, they're probably going to spend close to $1 billion or something like that. And the Democrats won't spend as much, but they'll come close. I think given the political environment, the Democrats are going to have enough money. It just depends on how these things shake out and where, because the Republicans do have structural advantages on the Senate battlefield. The House battlefield is just not large enough, given the Republicans' thin majority, to most likely play out in their favor, although we'll see. And the other thing I would say about ground games is ground games are great, but you don't know how they're going to vote once they're in the booth. And sometimes it doesn't work the same in one election as it worked in the last election. It doesn't mean that the system failed, but voters are people. And ground games are great when you can facilitate people that want to vote, particularly for you. They're not necessarily great at getting people who don't want to vote. And then sometimes you get them to the polls, but they may not want to vote for you. And so you have to take all these things into account.
5: Well, I, I'm seeing a couple things. First, the Democrats have nominated very, very far left, often very weird candidates. And I think that's a lifeline to Republicans. I think at some point a Republican who might either say, I'm going to sit this out, or I'm going to give a chance to, you know, Mr. Normal, the normal Democrat that I used to be able to, you know, the old reliable one. Yeah, he's a little more lefty than I like, but, you know, he's not going to castrate kids. That's not true anymore. It's much more existential, much more non-binary, if you will. The other thing is, and I want to get your opinion on this, I hear a lot, and the evidence I've gathered shows that a lot of conservative-leaning folks are simply not responding to polls. That means pollsters have to essentially make an educated guess as to what the conservatives are going to do, since so many of them won't talk to people. Do you think that's a significant factor?
6: I don't know. It may turn out to be, but I would point out that in 2018, the polls were pretty on target. In 2020, the polls showed you where the trends were headed, even though they overestimated Biden a little bit here and there. In 2016, the polls told you Trump could win. People just refused to accept it. And in 2024, the polls also told you that Trump was on track to win, and he did. And a lot of the pollsters that I talk to are partisan pollsters, Republican and Democratic pollsters, who talk to me privately. These are numbers I cannot share publicly because I know that they're paid to make sure money gets spent the right way. Because even though the party under fire, and even the other side, for that matter, always has to put on a brave face for the public, because that's how you raise money and encourage people to vote, internally they need to know what their vulnerabilities are so they can address them. And all of the private pollsters I've been talking to indicate that there's a reason why Republicans are spending their money the way they are. They're not spending their money, for instance, Kurt, in Texas, by the dump truck load, simply because they've got nothing better to do with it. They're doing it because they have a flawed candidate who could lose, who's in danger of losing. I've long said I'll never predict a Democrat wins Texas and then one day I'll be wrong. Maybe that'll be this cycle, maybe it won't. But look at where Republicans are spending their money. I can guarantee you that Tony Fabrizio, a Republican pollster, and other Republican pollsters I talk to know what they're doing. They know how to weight these results. And we've found over the years that the polling has not been off by as much as people think. And every time one party's behind the eight ball when it comes to the data, they're looking for signs of hope. So I'm not saying there won't be a big polling miss. I'm just saying it doesn't usually happen the way people think.
5: Well, we saw the Ann Stelzer poll that had Harris up 3. We saw Abdul El-Sayed, who was supposed to be up 10. I don't know, but you know, maybe I'm huffing copium off the,
6: Well, it's why, Kurt, you go with the averages. It's why, in other words, if you would have taken that crazy Ann Selzer poll in 2024 and thrown it in with the Iowa averages, you would have seen that Trump was fine. And polling a Democratic primary is a lot trickier than polling a general election. I think Mike Rogers can win. I just don't think it's an apples-to-apples comparison polling the general versus the primary.
5: Well, thank you, David Drucker of both Bloomberg and The Dispatch. Follow him at David M. Drucker on the Twitter machine. I'm guest host Kurt Schlichter. We've got a lot more to come, so stick around.
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12: Well, we've got so much more to come here on the Hugh Hewitt Show today with me, guest host Kurt Schlichter, author of American Warlord, which you can go get at Amazon. Talking to David Drucker, smart guy, knows a lot, but not everybody agrees with him about the polling. I'd like to play cut number 10, which is Harry Enten on CNN.
13: And if we, in fact, do have these same exact overperformances from Republicans, well, this 53-47, what does that turn into? Well, it turns into, boom, 51-49 Republicans, because Michigan, that would go from blue to red. How about Texas? That would go from blue to red. Iowa, the same. Ohio, the same. So what happens in Texas could very well tell us what is going on nationwide. Because if Texas turns blue, it means that all of this red right here, well, maybe the polls would actually indicate that they would turn blue. But of course, if Texas turns blue, that's not the only thing that it would tell us, right? So.
12: Yeah, but I'm also seeing Maine. I'm seeing Alaska. I don't know if I'm ready to write out Dan Sullivan, and I will never write off Susan Collins. The polling doesn't look great, but I don't think the polling's great. And I'm afraid, you know, maybe I'm huffing copium like Hunter Biden huffing cocaine off a Ukrainian hooker. I don't know, right? I don't know. Maybe it's wishful thinking. But we have a track record of failure here, folks. We have a track record of failure of the polls. And we also have a unique set of circumstances. Yeah, we have a president who is doing some things that are unpopular with some people. But we've also got the most radical bunch of Democrats you've seen. It's like the Star Wars cantina of leftist weirdos, losers, and mutations. I mean, these are not normal people. And when normal people see what the choice is, I don't think they're going to say, well, I'll spend the next six years listening to somebody purportedly representing me voting for everything I hate. I just don't see it. And the Republicans have plenty of money to tell them what's going on. And if you're here in Texas, every other ad's about James Tallarico and his bizarre, blasphemous creepiness. And that's good, because not everybody knows. Not everybody is fully aware. Life is about choices. Sometimes those choices are suboptimal. Sometimes you have to choose between people when voting that maybe you'd rather have another choice. Oh, well. But, I mean, you look at Ashley Hinson in Iowa, or Susan Collins in Maine, or John Husted in Ohio, or even Mike Rogers in Michigan. They're not weirdos. They're not carrying baggage. What's up here? Well, we'll see. I'm guest host Kurt Schlichter. We got two more hours. Stick around.
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16: Breaking news this hour from Town Hall. I'm Ken Lorman in Washington. A major investment in a submarine facility in Baltimore has been unveiled by President Trump. Speaking this afternoon, the president highlighted the $3.1 billion investment from a defense contractor. President Trump says he'll call and has one scheduled with Vladimir Putin over reports of a potential outbreak of plague in Russia. Speaking to reporters outside the White House, he said he hopes to provide a new update on the situation by Wednesday.
17: So far, we're in very deep discussions. We'll be able to report about it probably tomorrow.
16: He says he's being briefed by intelligence. Russian officials said at first that a woman at an anti-plague research institute died from an unspecified form of the disease, later saying she died from pneumonia. Secretary of State Marco Rubio has called on Russia to be more transparent. Her attorneys say Krista Pike is awake and talking after a failed execution attempt in Tennessee left her hospitalized. Pike had been intubated and placed on a ventilator at a Nashville hospital. The state has paused all remaining executions. New details are out about that Fly Dubai cockpit attack.
18: The co-pilot who attacked the captain on a Fly Dubai flight from Dubai to Tel Aviv has admitted he planned to crash the plane into a target in Israel. Investigators say he told them he meant to keep flying as normal, then hit Ben Gurion Airport or a building in Tel Aviv. Passengers stopped the attack and the plane made an emergency landing. Officials are still checking whether he had outside help. Willie Nelson, Washington.
16: France is experiencing massive student protests, and they have now become a national crisis with hundreds of schools forced to close and more than 5,000 taken into police custody, mostly minors with no previous criminal records. More on these stories at townhall.com.
19: Millions will vote soon, but do they really know the issues? Now, Rob Schmidt is on Newsmax tonight talking about the war for America's future. Rob Schmidt reveals that many Americans are embracing socialism, especially young people. Rob exposes the hidden dangers of socialism and its war on our freedom. He says the big media won't tell you the truth about President Trump and his real record. A secure border, biggest tax cuts in history, inflation.